0: So Glenn is going to join me at Tom's House of Pizza on McLeod Trail. So it's a special live edition of the CFL Insider as we kick off this brand new season. We're talking pizza, prizes, Glenn Suter. We got gift certificates. We got Stampeder tickets to the home opener on June the 5th, Friday night. We got tickets to the Stampede Bowl. We have tickets to the Riders game. It's going to be a lot of fun. So a live edition of our CFL Insider with Glenn Suter at Tom's House of Pizza. Again, that is next Thursday night, June the 4th.
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0: We're going to be on the restaurant side today, okay. but we will go into the other side as well.
1: I'm just making sure it's kid friendly.
0: Yeah, well, that's exactly right.
1: Because if we're going for pizza, I imagine my wife and my kid are probably going to want some pizza.
0: That's why we want to be on the restaurant side. But if you're a little older and want to have a beverage, you can go to the pub next door.
1: Perfect. I check all those boxes. 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

0: Well, it looks a little high schoolish, but we'll see. Put it this way, Mark and I have been in worse. I remember one time we were in B.C. when they were redoing B.C. Place, and they just stuck us in the crowd. Here's two seats at the end of a row in the crowd, and we did our broadcast. That was different. Let's have watching lots of dirty faces my way when I would criticize the B.C. Lions.
1: How are your memories when you played at Clark Stadium, Greg?
0: You're
1: not that old.
0: I never played at Clark Stadium, so there.
2: Stole my line.
3: Let's take a look at the injury report brought to you by the Plumbing Paramedics, fellas. Obviously, Daniel Joseph was the big one after the preseason game. He moved to the six-game injured list after the preseason opener. Justin Sambo, he's also on the six-game injured list. Kicker Rene Paredes is dealing with something as well. Reggie Bagleton and Flo Stowell. We don't get an official injury report during preseason, so it's tough to tell you exactly what's going on with these players, but Jock's got a little bit of an insight.
1: Well, it just so happens when I was here at the Deerfoot Inn and Casino last night for the All In for Kids charity poker tournament, who was here as one of the celebrities? Rene Paredes, playing a little poker. He knew he wasn't going to Edmonton for this game, and it's very curious because he told me, you know, it's not the hamstring, it's just, you know, he's having an issue in that kicking leg area, more in the hip area, and so he's hoping

0: hoping Tuesday, if he can kick, he will play in the home opener on Friday. But if he can't kick on Tuesday, he probably won't be playing. And so you might see a new kicker, or the kickers we're seeing in the preseason right now, because the Stampeders do have two on the roster, and two of them are playing a game tonight, Jed McNamee and obviously Dawson Hodge, battling for that position. Because what we know about Rene Paredes, he's got a year left in his contract. He is not going to kick forever. Is this going to be his final year? He has kicked hurt before, but I don't think you want to keep pushing it. You want him to be healthy to get back in there to finish the season, finish his career here in Calgary. So I think it's more important that he gets healthy.
1: Well, and Greg, we saw that Jude McNamee, or is that how you say it? McNamee? It's a tough one for me, fellas. I can't figure that one out. But he's got a leg, Greg. He can kick the ball far. It was the accuracy in the first preseason game that he struggled with.
2: Yeah, they got two young guys that should do pretty well. I mean, Rennie, you get old, you get hurt more often. You don't have as much strength. So we'll see if Rennie can continue to play at the level he's played at his entire career. If not, I really do like these two young guys. They both have kicked very well, but they're going to go with Rennie if he's available.
0: Yeah, the bottom line is, let's say Rennie cannot play week one. You got one of the best punters in the game in Mark Bassett. He was really, really good last year. Dawson Hodge, his skill set, he could do both. But you've got your two global players, and Bailey Devine Scott is also on the six-game injury list, so he's not going to start the season. So, you know, you got Jude, you got Mark. I don't think Dawson Hodge is going to be there, but he's, at this point, he is competing and battling, you know, for that spot. But if you wanted to do a ratio change, I guess that would be an option, because Dawson Hodge could both punt and place kick, but I'm not sure that's the path that Craig Dickinson wants to take.
2: No, they want to have one guy specializing. It used to be you'd have a guy that could both punt and kick. In today's world, it's like everything. It's like, you know, we as lawyers, you specialize like crazy. You got a little area that you become a specialist. Well, same thing with kickers. So they don't want a guy doing both. They really want a guy that's going to get focused directly on kicking, another guy focused directly on his punting, and have two. I cannot see them going with just one.
0: Yeah, no, I would agree with that. The other interesting one is Damon Webb. Damon Webb looks like he's getting closer. He's not starting tonight. Stombach, obviously, is your starting safety again. His injury last year did hurt, you know, the pec injury that he had. So hopefully he can start the season. I would love to see that. I know Mark Steven talked to him earlier this week. That could certainly help the secondary, but we're not going to see him tonight.
2: I'm really looking forward to this. We're not seeing him tonight, but I'm looking forward to seeing this secondary, because they were young last year. They had three rookies, but now you got, and this game we have no Adrian Green, a starter, Jaden Grant, a starter, Damon Webb, a starter, so it's going to be a bunch of other, but your second year, you just know the league, you're going to be better, and you throw in maybe another starter or a young guy here and there. I'm really looking forward to this secondary and being one of the better ones maybe in the CFL. But you really got to have a good safety. You got to have a field general back there. You could have the greatest athletes in the world, and if they're not knowing what's going on in the back, what's going on with the offense, then they're not going to be put in the right position. And as a safety, that's what you do. You kind of get guys. You're always talking throughout the pre-snap. You're saying this and that. Damian Webb could do that, and it'll be good to have him back.
0: Yeah.
1: Speaking of the defensive backfield, Greg, kind of an interesting move happened just about 3 hours ago. We got a release from the Stamps. American defensive back Dev Bynum released before this preseason game on a game day. We don't have any idea what happened there. Is it numbers game for the Stamps? It was an issue on the other side. Have you heard anything on this?
2: I haven't, but I kind of know by being around the league for the last 40 years what's happening is, if you're a veteran, you got to be better than the rookie. And if you go through camp and after a while you're just kind of average and you're just staying at that average pace, and you got the rookies that maybe are just a little slight, they're going to go with the rookies every time. And they got a bunch of really good rookies pushing. So I think they just felt, and maybe the cap entered into it a little bit, but you, as a veteran, you've got to play like a veteran. If you're going to play and be average and the same, they're going to get rid of you and go with the rookie.
1: Other guys not playing tonight that did play in the first preseason game, there will be no Kyle Wilson. Vernon Adams Jr. will not play in this game. Josh Love gets the start. We have no Markell Lee, no Clark Barnes. As Greg mentioned, no Adrian Green, no Jaden Grant. Godfrey Onyeka won't play in this game. Jalen Philpott won't play in this game. Eric Brooks won't play in this, Greg. So

0: let's be honest, this is an opportunity for a lot of guys. You're going to get more playing time than you did in the first game because we know those starters hung around for basically the first quarter. If it was a quarterback and the receivers played, three quarters. So.
1: Yeah, and they're fighting for a couple empty spots. I counted. There's nine out of 12 starters on the defense that are not playing. And they're sitting them for various reasons, you guys. You know, it's a tough day for these guys. They drive up in the bus. You got to get on the bus. You have your meeting. You got to get up early. You get on the bus. You drive up here. You play a game. You're in an uncomfortable situation. I went down. The locker rooms aren't bad, but football players like routine. I used to put my left sock on all the time. And if I put my right sock on first, I had a bad game. It just seemed to be that way. So you're very suspicious about things. You throw a guy off his routine and you're in a different kind of high schoolish stadium. It's not good for the rookies trying to jump into it. So some of these guys, you know, they're going to get a lot of time tonight, which Dave Dickinson's going to give them. But I would say most of the defensive guys tonight are not going to be there. There's going to be three or four guys out of the guys playing that are going to be starting on that defense.
2: Well, listen, Greg, if this was a home game for the Calgary Stampeders, we would see a different lineup. But this is not a home game for the Calgary Stampeders. They're not trying to impress their fan base. You don't need to play Vernon Adams in this game. I know he played the second, he played the second preseason game last year, but that was at McMahon Stadium. So right now you've got some decisions to make from the coaching staff. I have no problem with this lineup, although this is not even going to be close to what we see next Friday night.
1: Well, exactly, and that was my previous point, is why take a guy and go through the difficult day, and, you know, the average person might out there say, what's so difficult about getting on a bus for 3 hours and going to play in a football game and then getting home? It is taxing on the body, and it's just a big, long, difficult day. Why put Vernon Adams through that when you know what he can do?

0: So you're right. If it was a home game, I think Vernon Adams would be playing. I think a lot of guys would be playing. It's not.
1: Right.
0: And it's just because they don't want to get in a bus for 3 hours and then on the same day have to go back. It's just an odorous type thing they don't want to do and throw you off your routine. They're not going to do it. So, yeah, they're bringing a bunch of rookies to do it.
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6: We're expecting some pathway closures. Definitely want to make sure some messages are getting out to Calgarians around safety around our rivers, particularly over the weekend and early next week. Calgarians will notice that the water level in the Glenmore Reservoir has been drawn down by about a meter to allow more storage to be able to slow down any large flows that might occur early next week.
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0: for Homegrown, brought to you by Spruce It Up, a look at a player with connections to Alberta. Here's Mark Steven as he chats with Stamps linebacker Micah Titans.
1: Well, Micah, take us through your football journey in Calgary and area and how it led you to the Canadian Football League.
2: Yeah, I first started in fifth grade. I played for the Calgary Mavericks, and then me and my family moved out to Springbank, so I played for the Wildcats after that all the way through the Spring League and everything like that, and I went to high school at Springbank High.
1: When did it first hit you? Dang, I think I could do this and I want to do this.
2: Yeah, you know, I was lucky enough to be able to go to the Dinos, and we were such a, you know, a strong program with great history. I saw, you know, a couple linebackers get drafted, and I thought in my first year, and I thought maybe, hey, I can give it a go when I'm there. So I'm just very blessed that it all worked out.
1: And it's worked out really well. A lot of miles under your belt in the pro ranks.
2: Oh, yeah, yeah. I'm almost at 100 games, 94 right now, so I'm pretty happy with that.
0: 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They've got you covered. Yeah, Micah Tights, almost 100 games. That's a nice work for the former University of Calgary Dino, eh, Jock?
3: Yeah, and you know what? The Calgary Stampeders did go out, and they drafted Rasko, obviously, with that first pick, sixth overall. And, you know, Micah Tights is not getting any younger, and you try to get that younger, you know, generation in there. But right now, Micah Tights is, you know, the veteran in that position. And, you know, he's not going to be a starter, but important on special teams, everything from that standpoint. So I don't think Rasko is going to knock him off just yet. They're both going to be on the roster on the opening day.
0: 8 years in the CFL for Micah Tights. This is his third one with the Calgary Stampeders. Coming up, Greg Peterson is back with his marquee matchup for Country Hills Toyota. 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
0: We are live at the Deerfoot Inn and Casino. Dave McIver and Jock Wilson getting you ready for the Stamps and Elks from Clark Stadium. Let's go back to the provincial capital where Greg Peterson is going to give you his marquee matchup for Country Hills Toyota. What are we looking at tonight, Greg?
9: Well, normally you're, you know, looking at the strategy and which guys, but this is a preseason game. There's really no matchup. I even talked to the coaches, and they're not coming out with any strategy, what they were going to do. They're basically calling simple plays. But my matchup is going to be Josh Love and those battling him, Ben Wooldridge and Jacoby Caswell. I'm looking for how they do against a lot of the starting defensive guys on the Elks, because the Elks are playing, just like Jock and I just talked about, they're playing a lot of their starters this game, and they're going to start them. But Josh Love is going to start. I'm seeing how these quarterbacks are going to do, because Josh has to play really well. He's got two guys kind of nipping at his butt to possibly take his job. That's my matchup for tonight.
3: I normally don't like to agree with you, Greg, but you're bang on, and we're going to hear from Josh Love a little bit later on, because Dave did a great player profile with him. I do believe he is the one player in this game that has the most pressure riding on his shoulders, and he's not a veteran. He's not a rookie. He is an older quarterback, but I think he is getting pushed by Ben Wooldridge, and I think when push comes to shove, I do believe, you know, the coaching staff would like Josh Love to be your number two quarterback because he does have more experience. But if he doesn't

0: do something with the offense today, there is going to be question marks heading into the game. Who is going to be your number two guy? I still believe that Josh Love has the inside track. When he started, when he got into the game action last week, you know, it was one of those things. He didn't start great, a couple of two and outs, but he got a little bit better as the game went along. So I'm very curious to see how Josh Love plays in this game, because I do think Ben Woolridge is going to come out and throw some darts again.
1: Yeah, so you're exactly right. When you're a second-year player, you're not expected to be average. You've got to take that big step forward. And then you got, and then the rookies get the other benefit of the doubt. So Ben Woolridge and Griswell, they kind of, yeah, they make a mistake. But Josh, he's got to do better. He's got to be that, did he take the big leap as a second-year player? Well, tonight he's got the chance to do it. If he goes out and plays well against a defense out there that's going to be a lot of their starters in that first quarter, and I think he's going to wrap up that spot. If he doesn't, we'll see what happens.
2: So, Greg, how hard is that for the coaches, though? Because, like we say, Josh Love is going to see a lot of the ones, and let's say he does average, and then Ben Woolridge goes in, and he plays all the twos and the threes, and he lights it up. How difficult is that for the coaching staff when you're trying to figure out, okay, who are we placing where in the depth chart? Because we didn't see Ben Woolridge against the ones, and that's who Josh Love had to play. It sounds really tough for me.
1: Well, it is, and they'll take it into consideration. And, you know, if he does play against the ones, then did he make the good throws? And did he make I know one thing, they would like him to get rid of the ball quicker, but Love was a really good quarterback last year, and he's got a good arm. He's very intelligent. I think he can make that step up, and just got to get out there and totally be confident. But getting back to your question, yes, the coaches look at that. But I mean, if Woolridge goes out there as a rookie and just does fabulous against the rookies, and Love doesn't do or does average just against the starters, you know, that's kind of tough. It's tit for tat, but very difficult decision, as you say, on the coaches.
0: You know, it's interesting, when Dave Dickinson joined me on Sports Talk with Jock last week on our first coaches show of the season, I asked him how they grade the quarterbacks, and sure enough, you know, Jarius Jackson, he is the position coach, so he will have the first grade. Pat Delmonico then will look at that grade, and he'll have his, you know, thoughts on how the quarterbacks work, and then obviously Dave Dickinson will have his own thoughts on how Jarius Jackson and Pat Delmonico, you know, grade the quarterbacks from that standpoint. So it's not like an A, B, or C, Dave Dickinson was saying, but they will look at each defined play, and they will either say, that was well done, that was not well done, this could have been better. That's how they grade their quarterback. So I do think it's going to be very interesting to see how this one does play out tonight.
1: Yeah, and they're going to look at, you know, if Love goes back there and the defensive line, starting defensive line of the Elks, go out and just kick the offensive line's butt. You know, they're going to say, yeah, he didn't have a chance to do anything. But it's going to be interesting. That first quarter is a key for many, many players, Josh Love being one of them. Then the rest of the game.
0: And it's, I was going to say, in saying that, you know, you're starting offensive line. You know, Bryce Bell is starting at center. You know, Chris Fortin is starting at left guard. Deontay Demery starting at left tackle. You know, William Barnes is starting at right tackle. You know, most of these guys are going to be your starters. I know Zach Williams is not in the game today, but, you know, these guys all have veteran status, whether it's Demery, Fortin, Bell, Nakanu, and Barnes. So, you know, he is going to have his not his number one offensive line, but a pretty good offensive line in front of him to start this game.
1: Yeah, and I thought they gave pretty good protection last week, so let's hope they do to give all our quarterbacks a chance to do what they can do. So you're exactly right there. On the O-line, the big position up for grabs is that right tackle position.
2: 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Who is going to put their best foot forward when it comes to that number two job? The pregame show rolls on after this short break. 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
3: Hi, this is number

0: last year. He was the MOP nominee for the Calgary Stampeders, and he was excellent for that team. But let's go back, Greg Pettersson, because for Dedrick Mills, it's been quite a journey through his time with the Calgary Stampeders. He came in, he was behind Kadeem Carey. He had some issues in one of those years where he was looking to be the starting quarterback. And then last year, he really came back and looked like the guy when it comes to maybe the top guy in the CFL.
1: Sorry, I lost you there for a bit. Just repeat that question. I went dead.
0: Yeah, we were just talking about Dedrick Mills and just his journey with the Calgary Stampeders, Greg, because we know he came in, Kadeem Carey was still the running back here. He started as a second string guy. Then he had some personal issues off the field one season. And then, of course, last year, come back and really be the guy, not only for the Stamps, but in the CFL.
1: Yeah, I'm happy for Dedrick because he did go through some personal issues, but he got a girlfriend. I believe he got married and helped him lick that, you know, what he had going on in his life and missed practices. And now he's back being a team player. And I'm really happy for him because he's just a good, solid back. He's a perfect type of back for the CFL. He's going to get you those tough yards. He's not a breakaway type guy, but you know what? You need the bruising type back that Dedrick is. And so I'm happy for him. He kind of sits across from me on all the plane trips that we take, and very likable guy. He's always happy, and I'm just glad that he's back where he's going to be, and let's hope he continues to do so.
2: Listen, he won a rushing title last year, and the Calgary Stampeders were so happy with him. They gave him that nice two-year contract, so they've made a commitment to him. He has made a commitment to the organization, and I do believe he's going to be a very important piece if this team is actually going to improve from their 11 wins last season. So can he win another rushing title? Is he the best running back in the Canadian Football League? Well, you know, winning a rushing title says he's certainly in the conversation, so I think that's important.
1: Well, all what you said, the most important thing you said, Jock, is that he's going to be a key to the offense. And you're exactly right. Calgary, Dave Dickinson offense and Pat Delmonico offense, they rely on the run game. And you've got to have that run game going. And Dietrich's got to be it. And it's not the big breakaway, big plays. It's pounding at you, little counters here and there. Get 6 yards and get 7 yards and get you into second and short. That's the type of offense. When the Stamps do that as an offense, under a Dave Dickinson offense, under a Pat Delmonico offense, that's when they do well.
2: Oh, you couldn't hear anything.
0: Can't hear anything.
2: Oh, okay.
0: Let me turn this off and on. Greg, stop talking. Okay, there we go. Okay, I got everybody back.
2: I'm thinking, I'm not supposed to be hosting.
0: No, you were looking over there, and I was like, Jock. I lost my headphones for a second, but we're okay, fellas. We are back. Up next on the pregame show, it is the player profile. Josh Love and I chatted earlier this week. This is QR Calgary, 770 CHQR.
3: It's here. The Ford, it's a big deal. Not yet. The Ford, it's a big deal. Oh, guys, just wait. The Ford It's a Big Deal event is on. 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
0: Welcome back to the Calgary Stampeder football on QR Calgary. Dave McIver, Jock Wilson getting you set for the Stamps and Elks from the Knothole Clark Stadium. And I can hear through my headphones again, which is good. It's time now for the player profile. Josh Love is our guest this week, and I chatted with him on Wednesday.
6: Josh Love took a pretty unconventional road to the Calgary Stampeders. The California native starred at San Jose State, where he became Mountain West offensive

0: Offensive Player of the Year in 2019 after throwing for nearly 4,000 yards. He went undrafted but spent time with the NFL's Los Angeles Rams and Carolina Panthers before building his pro career in the USFL and UFL with Pittsburgh, Michigan, and Memphis. And now Calgary sees him as an experienced, steady backup with upside in the CFL game. He's our guest on the Player Profile.
1: Josh, first off, take me through camp. How's it been going for you, and are you enjoying yourself?
2: Yeah, definitely enjoying myself, having a good camp and, you know, having a lot of fun with the guys and learning a lot, and but definitely excited for the season.
1: Take me through the football journey. When did it start? You know, take me through growing up. Take me to where it started to what brought you here.
2: Yeah, it started when I was about 5, 6 years old, and kind of figured out I could throw the ball around a little bit. My dad, you know, baseball, football, whatever it was, my dad figured out I could throw the ball a little bit. So he did a really good job, you know, surrounding myself with the right people, the right coaches, and the right players to, you know, help me out as a quarterback and, you know, drive me for success.
1: Nice. Okay, now let's get into the different kind of questions. Josh, we've covered the football. What's one thing people wouldn't know about you that they would assume they know about you?
2: One thing that no one knows about me. I was a walk-on in college. Didn't receive any scholarships out of high school. Got a scholarship after 1 year, my redshirt year, and then, after that, played a bunch of games.
1: Did you get the big ceremony where they surprised you?
2: They did a little surprise towards the end of camp going into my redshirt freshman year. I was competing for the backup job, and a bunch of guys at the end of camp, myself included, we had a big surprise on the big board at the end of practice, and it was really, really special moment for myself and the other guys.
1: That's awesome. Okay, funniest teammate.
2: That's actually a really good question. I'll tell you what, this team, man, there's some absolute goofballs, but also just the relationships we have with each other. I think that's why, especially last year, I felt that. I think that's why we have, you know, had success and gonna continue to build on that. I would say Tevin Jones.
1: Okay.
2: I freaking love Tevin. He's such a good dude. We have so much fun during practice, outside of practice, getting to know him through this past year, you know, playing cards. We have an absolute blast, me, him, Vern, the rest of the guys. It's a lot of fun.
1: So if Tevin's picking on you, what's one thing he's making fun of you for?
2: Shoot, we always make fun of Tevin for having some lookalikes for him, but shoot, if I say something about him, he's going to say something about me. Call me Brad Pitt or Tom Cruise or something like that.
1: Any secret talents?
2: Man. I don't know if I have secret talents like that. I don't know. I couldn't tell you.
1: That's fair. Last couple. Go-to pregame meal.
2: Go-to pregame meal. Shoot, honestly, just whatever they give us. I don't really have any superstitions or, you know, stuff I need to have before the game. But yeah, just whatever they give us, man. The meal. That's what I'll eat.
1: Go-to eating spot in Calgary.
2: Ooh. That's a tough one. I definitely think Cactus or Earl's or... that's about it.
1: Yes,
2: that's what I can think of the top of my head.
1: That's perfect.
2: We had a quarterback, Vern, treat us the other day, 12 weeks ago at the beginning of camp to Cactus, and it was great. Can't go wrong with Cactus.
3: Vernon Adams pays for a lot of dinners on this football team. Like if he doesn't get sacked in the game, he takes the O-line out. You know that's an expensive meal. Takes the quarterbacks out every once in a while. Vernon Adams, good teammate. You wonder why the culture's changed a little bit here. You got a guy like VA leading the charge back there.
4: Yeah, no, it's so true. And, you know, hey, I do think there's a lot of pressure on Josh Love in this game tonight, but it's nice to get, a little more insight on these guys, what they do off the field. And I'm a little surprised with pregame meal because normally you get the stock answer. Oh, I got to have my steak. I got to have my pasta. Yeah. I got to have that kind of stuff. Whatever you put on the, you know, if you put broccoli, would you just eat broccoli? That's all you're going to eat?
3: That's what they served.
4: Okay.
3: Well, hey, he seems like the type of guy chatting with him. The pressure doesn't really get to him all that much. We'll see in this game how much of the pressure he's feeling. But as we talked about early in the pregame show, there's a pretty good backup quarterback battle going on right now.
4: They put steak and kidney pie in front of me. I'm not eating that stuff. I'm not eating that.
3: Steak and kidney pie?
4: Oh, kidney pie.
3: But you'd have the steak.
4: I don't eat any vital organs.
3: Fair enough. Your Alberta Ford Dealers kickoff countdown clock says we're just under 30 minutes away from kickoff.

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0: Welcome back to your Alberta Ford Dealers Calgary Stampeders football on QR Calgary. Dave McIver and Jock Wilson at the Deerfoot Inn and Casino getting you set for the Stamps and the Elks. And let's go back to Edmonton, bring Greg Peterson in. And well, we might as well ask the question since we're on the topic, Greg. Did you just serve what they put in front of you, or did you have a go-to before every game?
6: I always had a go-to before every game. There's no way you're going to eat sometimes what they put. I think guys just eat what they like best. I always like pasta and steak. Other guys, it's each his own. But no, I never ate totally what they put in front of me.
0: Well, it's funny. It's funny how it transitioned too, because it was always pasta and carbs. And look, I wasn't a professional athlete. I played some college hockey, and it was always get your pasta in there. By the time you get to the rink, you're feeling like you're an extra 5 pounds. I don't think the professional sports athletes, maybe the football guys are different than the hockey guys, but are they still hammering the pasta before the game?
6: I think so. They still eat quite a bit of beef and lots of protein, but I'll have to tell, when I was at BYU, college football, big time college football, shows you how much nutrition has come. We used to have meetings at 10:30 the night before the game, which was, we always played on a Saturday, and at about 11 o'clock they would feed us burgers and fries, and we would all gobble that stuff down. That's the worst thing you can do at 10 o'clock the night before a game. And I look back at my college football career, and I did that every single game. Nutrition became a big thing, and these guys got their own. Every single college football team down in the NCAA, they got their own nutritionist. And nutrition does make a lot, but back in the old days, we ate whatever.
7: It is kind of funny, because I remember talking to Zach Williams after he signed his contract extension with the Calgary Stampeders. I said, tell me something about you that we don't know. And Zach Williams is a foodie. He likes his food, and he's very specific about his food, so we might have to ask him the same question moving forward.
0: Okay, I'll get on that. Greg, let's take a look at the defensive line. Maybe one of the position groups we haven't talked about in this game. You have your Charles Wiley in this game. You have some of the vets. Sean Peterson Jr. is going to play in this game as well. Miles Brown's going to play as well. But for the most part, you're going with some of your younger defensive linemen. I mean, there's quite a few jobs up for grabs here. There's quite a few guys playing in this game. This will probably be one of the places where you see the majority of cuts come in a couple of days, is the offensive and defensive lines. But is there anything you're looking at, or anybody you're looking at tonight to make an impact and maybe push themselves over the top after having a strong game? I'm thinking maybe Elijah Hills is in that group.
6: Well, that's exactly what I was thinking. Elijah Hills, I picked him last week as the defensive player of the game, and I asked Dave Dickinson, hey, well, Dave, was I totally off on that? And he goes, well, let me put it this way, our defensive line coach and I both picked him as our defensive player of the game. So Greg, you were right on that one. Another guy they were very pleased with was Narelle Pollard. He's really playing well. So those two, they come out and have games like they did last time, and they're going to make the team. That defensive line is probably one of the most strongest, most depth filled we've had in a long time. There's going to be a couple of very good football players that are going to have to be cut after tonight's game.
7: Well, as we talked about in the last game, losing Jalen Hutchins to the NFL is a blow. We don't know what his status is going to be. Could he come back to the CFL?

0: If he does, he's a free agent. You hope he comes back to the Calgary Stampeders. But, you know, you're right. You've got Miles Brown. You've got, Charles Wiley, you know, in that interior. But there is some spots because they like to go with the rotation. So I'm looking forward to seeing Elijah Hills again today, see what he can he do with his game. And then again, you've got, you know, Clarence Hicks, one of the best rush ends in the Canadian Football League. Hopefully Flo is healthy in a couple of weeks and can play too. So, I think this defense is going to be good. Very, very good as a matter of fact.
1: Yeah, very good. And, you know, right now everybody thought the interior was maybe where we're going to hurt a little, but according to the coaches, right, that they feel really good about our interior defensive line. They're more concerned without Flo and Hicks in there, maybe with the outside guys, but that's a little bit more where it takes some experience, how you bull rush or do a speed rush or a swim move or whatever. But right now, they're very happy with how those young guys are playing on the interior. If we get Hutchins back, that just gives us way more strength. But yeah, that's our one position. Hills, Pollard, really looking forward to seeing how they're doing tonight.
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2: Welcome back to your Alberta Ford Dealers Calgary Stampeder football. Jeff Wilson and Dave McIver here with you live from the Deerfoot Inn and Casino, and just taking a quick look around the league because some of these conversations we were having earlier, specifically about Jake Maier and Drew Brown in Ottawa, maybe Drew Brown didn't like that he was getting demoted to the second string because it's 20-3 for the Red Blacks at home against the Owls, and Drew Brown, he's 7-for-8, 68 yards, or now he's 8-for-9 for 83 yards, as I get the quick update, and he's got 2 touchdowns. Jake Maier finished 6-for-9 for 35 yards. Is Ottawa probably at this point in the game playing against the not first stringers of the Montreal Alouettes? For sure, but kind of funny that you declare that this is going to be my guy, and then the next guy goes out the next week before the preseason's over and lights it up a little bit.
0: Yeah, Jake Dolagala got the start for the Hamilton Tiger Cats in that game tonight. Played okay, threw a touchdown pass. Trey Ford is in there right now, and Trey Ford obviously is going to be interesting. We know that's Bo Levi Mitchell's job. The Toronto Argonauts have 14 points tonight. Nick Arbuckle, you know, he was 1-for-5. Horn came in for 5 for 11, but I think it's one of the big storylines heading into the Canadian Football League this year. What is Chad Kelly going to do, you know, with that Toronto team? How good is Chad Kelly going to be after missing, you know, basically all of last season?
2: Well, and one of the other quarterbacks to follow, at least in terms of a guy you might see this year if Zach Kolaros can't stay healthy, is Taylor Elgersma. Of course, was down last year in the NFL, bounced around a couple teams, finished with the Green Bay Packers, I do believe, or maybe he was cut by Green Bay. Nonetheless, a former standout star up here, and he's off to a great start with the Bombers. 7-0 against the Lions. Taylor Elgersma, 4-for-4, 55 yards on the opening drive for him. So he's making a little bit of a push. Also, he did rush for the touchdown, so he has the Bombers up 7-0 on the Lions. That's what's going on around the CFL right now. What's going on in this game tonight? Well, we have the coach's interview brought to you by, the interview with the coach, rather, brought to you by Tom's House of Pizza. Here is Mark Steven with Stamps head coach Dave Dickinson.
6: So the Stampeders wrap up the preseason with this game at Edmonton to head coach Dave Dickinson. And Dave, the quarterback situation, Josh Love starts, and by extension that means Vernon Adams is going to sit this game out. Maybe just tell us your plans at that position.

0: made a plan. I actually altered it a bit, but I think this is what's best right now for this team. So we're definitely got anyone that is worried about getting an opportunity. I don't think they should be. There's going to be a lot of plays and a lot of action. And quarterback-wise, I really do want to evaluate all three, and I didn't think I could do that. I'm happy with how Vernon's been practicing and progressing second year, doing a lot of good things. So I really want to look at all three.
1: And there are a number of veterans that are sitting out. I guess anybody that's got a nick or the slightest concern is on the sidelines. Canadian receivers like Jalen Philpott and others, and Renny Paredes. I guess you got to think of this game, but also think of the following week.
0: Yeah, I mean, everyone's kind of got a nicks and all that. For me, it's, you know, the guys I left home, they're going to be here. I don't think it's fair to, unless they're hurt, but like a rookie. But it really, to be honest, if you're competing and you can play, I think you have to go out there and do your best and show us what you got. And like, you're always auditioning for a job everywhere, not only for our team, but as the league in total. So we did leave quite a few guys home, but I feel like we still got a good group that's ready to go compete.
1: Can't go through the entire roster, but with Renny Paredes on the sidelines, Jude McAdenby, how's he performing as far as he goes? A little older player with some pro experience.
0: Yeah, I've been happy with both kickers, actually. I think they're both getting better. But Jude seems to, you know, I do think kind of separated and done some good things. But Dawson's hanging in there and, to me, getting better. I mean, his percentages are right there with the other good kickers in our league. So we'll see what happens. But they'll both get kicks, and Dawson will also get some punts.
1: Do have some people sitting out at linebacker and opens the doors for R.J. Moulton, who I think has had a very, very strong camp, and you've plugged him in a starting role for this game.
0: Yeah, we kind of ran out of Sam's just with Creep, and then Mo Blackwell was there. And so R.J. is going to learn that spot, give us versatility. I think he could play in the box too, but both him and Eric Rasko, in theory, are will linebackers, but I think can play that strong side Sam, especially if they're in two-back situations. So we're comfortable with allowing these guys to compete and do the job out there.
1: Adrian Green is going to sit this game out. That gives Ben Lodbrós an opportunity. A fabulous 2024, a bit of an injury-plagued 25. How has he stepped back in camp this year?
0: I thought he's got better each and every practice. I do think he's finding his groove. But a big challenge. I think Edmonton plays fast, has big receivers that run, double moves, yak guys. So, you know, if we're going to have a good game and a good season, our corners got to be able to cover, but they also have to be able to tackle. So, Ben, you know, we kind of, him and Delaney will man that field, and I think great competition.
1: So the game is over, and I guess big decisions. That's the job of everybody at the end of training camp, and that decision day is just around the corner.
0: It is. We're focused on the game first, but you know, you're right. As far as personnel people, we're at least talking over scenarios. But I want to let the players separate. I want them to decide, you know, and hopefully our decisions are very difficult, because if that's the case, that means we've got good football players, and I think we'll be a better team.
1: Dave Dickinson has been our guest on the pregame show.
2: The interview with the coach brought to you by Tom's House of Pizza, serving Calgarians pizza made to perfection since 1963. Jock, you and Glenn Suter, our CFL insider, are going to be there what day again?
3: Well, let me tell you this. We've got the coach's show Monday night with Dave Dickinson for Tom's House of Pizza. Then our CFL insider for Tom's House of Pizza kicks off on Tuesday night. Glenn is going to be in town, you know, for the Stampeder home opener a week from tonight. And so Thursday night, we're going to do a live show at Tom's House of Pizza. Glenn Suter and myself, we got pizza, we got prizes, we've got good camaraderie. It's going to be a lot of fun. So make plans to join us Thursday, June the 4th at Tom's House of Pizza, as we're going to have a live show with Glenn Suter.
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0: Thank you very much, Eric, and welcome back to your Calgary Stampeders pregame show. Dave McIver and Jock Wilson live from the Deerfoot Inn and Casino. It's time now for the keys to the game. So let's go back to Edmonton and get those keys from Greg Peterson. The keys to the game, of course, brought to you by your Alberta Ford dealers. Greg, where are we headed with the keys tonight?
1: Well, you normally have a key to the game or a strategy, what the team needs to do to win. But I'm going to just, because it's preseason, my keys to this game are, number one, who of our three quarterbacks are going to grab the bull by the horns and take that backup position? Is Josh Love going to do better and take a big step forward from being a rookie? Are these rookies going to go out there and shine? We don't know, but the key to the game is one of them's got to go out there and just excel. Number two is, there's four to five maybe spots he can take, or two to three starting positions. Out of all these rookies playing tonight, which one of these rookies are going to grab the bull by the horns and take that starting position? And the third one is the right tackle. We really haven't found one yet. They're both competing, and we'll see who steps forward and takes that position. So those are the positions I'm going to be looking at. Those are the keys I would like to come out of this game.
2: You know, it's interesting with that right tackle position, Greg, because I do believe it was Preston Nichols' job, but now that he is on the six-game injured list, that's not good. But William Barnes has the inside track for that position, does he not?
1: I think so. You know, he's in his second year, and then you got Dion Bufford, who's a rookie, but he's one of those guys. Again, if you're a second-year guy, you can't be average. You got to take that big leap. You got to do way better. The rookie's going to get the benefit of the doubt. And Barnes really hasn't done that yet. Buford's come in and done pretty well. So tonight's going to decide that starting position.
0: That'll do it for the pregame show. Your keys to the game brought to you by your Alberta Ford dealers. Up next, four quarters of Stampeder football with Mark Steven and Greg Peterson. When we get back, Mark will take a look at the starting lineups. 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
6: And welcome to Edmonton tonight on a steamy night. Some overcast clouds above the stadium, but overall a real nice night for football at Clark Stadium. Let's take a look. We're going to concentrate only tonight on the Calgary Stampeders because Edmonton's going to shuffle 76 players throughout. Defensively, the defensive line, Manns along with Brown, the returnee, of course, Charles Wiley inside and Peterson on the end. Micah Tights is in the middle as the linebacker, our pregame guest. R.J. Moten has probably been the fastest climber in camp over the last few weeks. He's their last practices. He's at one linebacker spot. Kalichi Anielabechi is at the other. In the defensive backfield, Johnson along with Sheldon Arnold, Jackson Sombach, Ike Larson, whose dad came up from Utah to watch this game, and Ben LeBrosse. You heard some comments from Dave Dickinson in the pregame show. DeMurray, Fortin, Bell, and Kanu and Barnes, the starting offensive line. That group may start the season next week, although I'm sure they'll find a way to squeeze Zach Williams in. He's missed a few practices with an injury. The receiving core, there's the very speedy Horton, Janusis, along with Tevin Jones, a former member of the Edmonton Elks, Jeremiah Hunter, and Dante Wright. The starting quarterback is Josh Love. Dedrick Mills will be in the backfield. As mentioned, this is a temporary stadium located just south of Commonwealth Stadium, which is being occupied by Canada's soccer team for an upcoming preseason game. It's a very nice night. In fact, it's almost warm for this time of night, a temperature well into the 20s. So that's what's going on here in Edmonton. Game two of the preseason, and that's what it looks like with the starting lineups of the two teams. Welcome your starting lineup.

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1: That's a wrap on the Stampeders pregame show. 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
0: And welcome, football fans. QR 77 Calgary of the Canadian Football League present tonight's preseason game involving your Calgary Stampeders and the Edmonton Elks, live from Clark Field in Edmonton. I'm Mark Stephen, along with our longtime color analyst Greg Peterson, to bring you a description and account of tonight's game. We're coming to you live from the South Point Toyota Billy Powers broadcast booth. You'll always get free winter tires, always, under the Toyota Tower at South Point Toyota. Greg, some final thoughts as we get ready to play.
9: Yeah, a little bit different atmosphere here tonight, a little bit tight and cozy here, you and I, Mark, in a little small booth, only 12 rows up, so we got a little bit different vantage point than we usually do, but just like some of these players, a little bit different vantage point. They're going to have to, a lot of these players are going to have their jobs on the line. A lot of them are going to make the CFL, and tonight's going to be a big night for lots of these football players.
0: And it is a tough night, Greg, as the rain begins to fall here in Edmonton. We are anticipating some. I've talked to people with the team discussing everything that's going on. You know what? We might have a lightning delay here, Greg, because the clock has been frozen. Anyway, we're going to try and get an update on that situation. Coming up, the opening kickoff 90 seconds away. 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
2: 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We are in a delay here. Neither team has run onto the field. Normally they'd be on the sidelines, Greg, right about now, bouncing up and down, getting ready for the kickoff. The clock in the southeast corner of the stadium has stopped at 12 minutes and 5 seconds. Now, there is heavy rain here, but they've never stopped the game because of heavy rain. The system doubled back. I thought this system had passed us, but I have to assume there's some lightning because they're asking the fans to get out of the stands, and most are cooperating. They're going over by Commonwealth Stadium or underneath, so here we go. A little drama for the final game.
3: Yeah, it's pouring out there right now, but I just looked on my phone here, Mark, and I think this is going to pass, but it's almost becoming a common thing. You have one or two of these games every year where we got a delay for one reason or the other, whether it's lightning, whether it's smoke. We had it, what, two or three times last year?
2: Yeah.
3: It always seems to happen at the beginning of the year, and yeah, we got it happening again, unfortunately.
2: Yeah, it must be, as I say, it must be lightning because it is raining quite heavily here, I got to tell you.
3: Or it's pouring out right now.
2: Yeah, this was forecast, the rain, but as I say, they don't stop games for rain unless it starts to flood the stadium. And
3: and I'm looking at the hourly right now, and it's pouring right now, but it's really supposed to be blue, good sunny skies in about half an hour, so we got to hope this doesn't last too long. But you're right now. Fans are just moving, but it is coming down hard. It's not just raining,
2: yeah.
3: It's pouring.
2: It really is, yeah. So I guess that's what happens when you get blazing heat during the day. There's rain at night. A lot of rain ponchos are out of those that remain in the stands. And we'll just have to watch and see what they do. But, yeah, it was a beautiful-looking night. Then all of a sudden that cloud system doubled back and started pouring down on the two teams. As I say, the Elks are on the bench nearest us. The Stampeders on the far side, but nobody's on the field. And that's the tell right there. There's no players. The CFL does have a representative here, by the way, just to so that would be the the decision that they have to get off the field based on talk to the CFL officials. So this is where we are. They're in a lightning delay now with the Calgary Stampeders and the Edmonton Elks. And if you're wondering about our venue here, we are playing at Clark Field, which is the former home of the Eskimos up to 1978, and then they moved to Commonwealth Stadium next door. This is on the site of the old Clark Field, but it is not Clark Field. It's been substantially upgraded. I guess they do a lot of high school and other amateur events here. They've dragged in a bunch of bleachers. They're trying to make it a bigger, more CFL-ready venue. I don't know exactly what the situation is there, but here we are.
3: Yeah, it's kind of like if you want to compare it in Calgary, we have Schuldice Athletic Park. It's where our high school and our spring league and a lot of others play their football, Pee Wee Bantam, and it's kind of like that. But they do have a little bit more stands. They got stands, if you look at think of Schuldice, they got stands equivalent to fans on the other side. And then, as you said, Mark, they put a bunch of stands in the end zone. But I looked, and they've been empty. And I don't think they got a sellout here at all because even before it started raining, they didn't have many. So starting to light up a little, rain stopping. We'll see if we're going to get this game going pretty soon.
2: Yeah, that's what we're waiting for. The rain is slowing down a bit, but still it is very heavy. No players on the field. We do not see any referees or any game officials as well. Most people, with a few exceptions, are under the stands or seeking shelter here. The sun is trying to poke through. And we'll get the call on what is going on. Well, since we got time, we can yak about a few things here. The Edmonton announcement, we weren't going to talk to their, in a situation where we needed some guys to come on the field to show that the game was about to get going. Actually, we may ask Jock and company to come on and chat for a little bit. Just a couple of things here as we try to get things going here, get ready for the opening kickoff. These two teams will play twice this year. Last time they met, last year they met three times. Stampeders winning two of the three. And just a little trivia with Clark Stadium. The last time the Stampeders played a game right here, as I looked this up,
3: 1978,
2: July 13th. And who do you think the starting quarterback was?
3: Warren Moon?
2: For Calgary.
3: Oh, for Calgary? 78.
2: Yeah.
3: Gee, John Huffnagel?
2: Yep.
3: Okay, I guess that was pretty good.
2: Yeah, you did. He was handing the ball off the backfield to Willie Burton and James Sykes, and among the receivers on the team were Tom Forzani and Bob Vickers, and on the defensive side of things was John Helton tearing up things, so that's the lineup. That's a long, long, long time ago. And

0: Just have to see what happens, because that's what's going on here. We are bringing you this game from Edmonton with a rain or lightning delay. The clock is frozen with 12 minutes and 5 seconds remaining.
1: And Mark, one thing I live from as a player, you're down in the locker room. This, you're going out to play. This could be where your only chance to become a pro football player. You get all cranked up. You go. You usually get down there, and some of these guys have been on that field for an hour warming up. You get all warmed up. You're all juiced up, ready to go play football. You get yourself in a frame of mind, and they tell you, no, we can't even. And I was in the locker room. It is small. It is hot. It is sticky. It is not nice to be in there. And so I know a lot of the players are, you know, it's frustrating. It's going to affect a lot of their play, I think.
0: And look, as if this wasn't going to be a challenging enough night for the coaching staff, the

0: support staff like George and the equipment staff and many others, the video staff, they didn't need this night of all nights to drag on even longer. Well, they're going right back to Calgary after this game, and I don't know how many hours sleep they're going to get because they have to set the roster. The deadline is tomorrow night at 8, okay? Yeah. And you're going to see a release from the Stampeders. It's going to list about 20 guys. However, some of those guys will accept practice roster spots, okay? Yep. Mm-hmm. You know, they generally what they do, this is based on past precedent, they give guys 24 hours to figure out what they're going to do. They say, we like you, but we need you on the practice roster. Would you accept the practice roster spot? They give them 24 hours. For some, it's fine. They have no problems. But others, you know, their age, their circumstances at home, nobody's getting wealthy on the practice roster. They just might say, sorry, I'm going to move on with my life, and that's what they do. But they do give them 24 hours. It's pretty stress-filled 24 hours, I would think. But, you know, you got a family back home, but that's how it works in the CFL.
1: Yeah, and another thing is if you do go on the practice roster, any team can just pick you up. Yeah. They can just say, well, we want that guy, so there's real no security as a team that you're going to be able to keep that guy. It's not like being in the roster and he can't be plucked away by another team, but still pouring. I don't think this is going to start anytime too soon. As I said, kind of unfortunate, and I don't. Some fans might not even come to the game now, and it's going to be possibly even a pretty late night.
0: Well, that's the issue is, you know, this was already going to be a tough night for everyone because they've got to get back, evaluate things, then make their decisions. And, you know, let's not forget, we talk about the roster being cut. Okay, it's going to happen. They also have to game plan for Winnipeg next week because that's when the season opens up next week. They've got to get ready for that, too. So, listen, I know they signed up for it. I know they know what's going on. But this is the last night they needed some kind of a lengthy delay. So.
1: Well, and the first thing I asked you when I heard that we were going to Clark was, what's our booth going to be like? Because you and I have sat in some, well, at least we're covered, so we're not getting wet. Although my notes are all getting wet here. But, yeah, at least we are covered. We're about 12, 14 rows up, very low than what we usually are. So, yeah, it kind of looks like high school. And some of these players that play big-time college ball come up here as rookies. They're kind of going, what's going on here? But that's the way it is in the CFL.
0: Yeah, just the way it is. You mentioned high school stadium, some of the guys. I remember talking to Levi Mitchell, who's with the Stampeders. His district in Houston area put up a new football stadium. This is after he left. It was a few years ago. They spent $72 million on the high school. So on the high school football stadium. So it shows you what their priorities are. I guess it's have a football team the school can be proud of, right? So I don't know. Anyway.
1: Well, every single, it's not just, it used to be Texas football. You hear about Texas high school football. It's kind of that way everywhere. I know I've got connections in Utah. Every single high school now in Utah has their own artificial turf field.
0: Yeah.
1: You know, they just prioritize it, and that's what they do.
0: Our team tonight, Mark Stephen, Greg Peterson, Dave McIver, Jock Wilson, our hosts at the Deerfoot. Steve Norton is our studio operator. Our engineers on site of the whole game from 880 Chad here in Edmonton. Of course, our next broadcast is June 5th. If we can get Jock and Dave in there, I hope they're handy nearby. I'm going to run down and see if I got any more details. How does that sound? So you guys can talk. There is one big advantage here. We are real close to the dressing room, so I'm going to go down and see if I can get any intel there. How does that sound? I'll be so fun to get back, but I'm going to go down and get some intel, okay? Is Jock and Dave there?
2: Yeah, you betcha. Can you hear us, guys?
1: Okay. Yeah, we can. And
0: yep.
1: Mark's
0: okay.
1: Going. I'm glad Mark's going because I ain't going down in that rain.
0: I'll be washed away, but I will. Go ahead, Mark. Okay, we're going to see what's going on.
2: Well, you know, it's kind of funny, guys, because earlier today, and I mentioned this on the pregame show, I said, you know, there was sort of a shelter in place because they had a big cell that came through and they were worried about, you know, maybe some lightning, and then everything cleared up and it was fine. And Mark was saying, yeah, it should be no problem for this game tonight. Now, all of a sudden, the sky's open, and here we are with another delay for the pregame show. I'm Jock Wilson. Dave McIver is with us. We're live from the Deerfoot Inn and Casino. And, of course, we have Greg Peterson with us live from the broadcast booth as well. Let's talk about some of the CFL issues. So here we are heading into a new season. We don't know the final roster yet, but where do you see the Calgary Stampeders finishing this year, Greg? Like, you know, they won 11 games last year, got them to third place. Did you see them in the same hunt, in the same position? Do you see them better? What are your projections?
1: I think they're going to make the playoffs. You know, are they going to be first place? It's going to be every team, we say this every year, every team is better. I mean, I think these Elks are going to be better. BC, of course, is strong. So I don't think you're going to be going 11-7 or whatever it is. I think some teams are going to make the playoffs.

0: playoffs, and you might have maybe only 9 wins. We'll see, but I'm confident they'll make the playoffs. Are they going to take first place? I doubt it. But yeah. I think okay, the team that might be out in the West might be Winnipeg.
1: Well, and that was going to be my next question. So who misses the playoffs in the West? And when I did my sports talk with Jock way too early power rankings, I had Winnipeg as the team that, you know, I saw a similar pattern here in Calgary. After Calgary won, you know, the Grey Cup championship in 2019, then you saw, you know, the exodus of a few players and, you know, how the team had to actually hit the reset button, you know, rebuild it, and hopefully they're on the right track again. I see Winnipeg in that same situation. I look at this Edmonton team, Dave. I don't know about you, but I think this Edmonton team is going to be better. Although, you know, Cody Fajardo is going to have to step up his game. He's going to have to be the number one guy. Is he going to be able to rekindle that magic with Austin Mack? It seems like every year the Edmonton Elks win the offseason, at least steal all the headlines with all their signings, and then they get off to a terrible, terrible start. That's the one thing Mark Killam can't afford this year, because if this team, again, doesn't win in June, I don't think they've won a game in June since 2019. That's a long time. If they don't win a game in June, I fear that, you know, Mark Killam may be on the hot seat.
2: That's the issue, I think, that there's been in Edmonton. And yes, they have not put together some very good football clubs, but they've had no continuity with their head coaching over the past 5-6 years, right? Like, it just seems like it's a new name every year. Mark Killam, we all know, is a great coach in this league. And I think having that whole first year, coming back, returning a lot of his returners from last year, a lot of his veterans from last year, having them back in the mix, it's now year two of Mark Killam's program. You're right. If they get off to a slow start, they might be in trouble. But let's go back to the Calgary Stampeders for just a second. I think the first 6 weeks or 7 weeks of the season is really going to be huge for the Calgary Stampeders, because you look at the schedule. It's Winnipeg. It's a bye week. Then it's Saskatchewan. Mm-hmm. Then it's in BC. Then you get Toronto at home for the Stampede Bowl, so that might be a little bit of reprieve. But then you're in Montreal, and we all know that that place isn't a fun place for the Calgary Stampeders to play. Then you get Montreal the next week. Then you're in Winnipeg in week 8. And then in week 9, you go to Hamilton. Well, Hamilton's no slouch. They've been pretty good over the past couple of years. You get the Argos again, and then you get the BC Lions again. So that's the first 10 games for the Calgary Stampeders. They're going to have to find a way to be very successful, I think, in the West if they want to host a home playoff game. I haven't got to do a home playoff game. This is my 6th year on the broadcast team. I haven't got to do a home playoff game. So selfishly, I'm going to pick them to finish 2nd in the West Division, so I get to do a home playoff game, but they could easily finish 3rd, and I think the BC Lions are the front runners for this division.
1: Yeah, and Nathan Rourke is the best player in the game, so I think a lot of people have looked at the BC Lions and seen what they've done in the offseason, and even though they didn't do a lot, you know, in free agency from that standpoint, you know, you've got the best player in the game, and that is Nathan Rourke. So, you know, if they're going to win the West and be the team to beat, you know, what happens to the Saskatchewan Roughriders, the Riders? You know, they lost a lot of players from their championship team last year, and yet, you know, they still have a good core. They still have a good quarterback who is aging, and they've got a really good coach in Corey May. So I do think that is going to be intriguing. But I will say this, Greg Peterson, for me, for the Calgary Stampeders, do I think they're a playoff team? Yes, I do. But it is going to boil down to injuries again. You know, last year, I think the injuries really did derail them. You know, losing Reggie Early, losing Flo, losing Markel Lee for all those games, losing Damon Webb. This team was building something, and it could happen to every team. BC could lose Nathan Rourke. All of a sudden, they're done. And I do think even right now, the Calgary Stampeders are a little bit banged up because we don't know the status of Rene Paredes. We don't know the status of Flo Remolade. You know, is Reggie Bagleton going to start the season? We've already seen, you know, some players go on the 6-game injured list. This is a tough physical game, and your body takes a pounding.
0: Yeah, and every year you're going to have injuries, and it's the luck of the draw. And like you said, mm-hmm. It could be Nathan York could be gone. And so, yeah, the Stampeders, injuries is going to play a part of who is going to make the playoffs. And we got to hope that we don't get that injury bug bite that many teams get. And you know, I hope nobody gets it, but we're going to have injuries, and we got to hope that we don't get them, because it is going to be part of it.
1: Yeah, what is the depth going to be like? Hey, listen, if you're just joining us here on QR Calgary, home of the Calgary Stampeders, we are supposed to be playing a football game tonight. Night at the Knothole. It is Clark Stadium. Clark Stadium is not the issue tonight. It is Mother Nature being the issue. Maybe you can just set the scene for us, Greg, and, you know,

0: Are the skies wide open, or is there lightning in the area?
1: No, there's still lightning, and you can see there's kind of a big cloud around, but just on the lower part of the sky, it's blue, so we got to wait till this passes. It was just pouring rain now for about the last 15 minutes. It's just laid up right now. The rain stopped, but I still see lightning here and there, and so I don't think we're going to start. And we just got Mark, who is wet because he came up from the dressing room, and we'll get a report. Mark, what'd they say?
2: All right, yes, I am wet. That's life for a lot of people. This game is in a lightning delay. They will be getting updates every 10 minutes. It remains in effect. Even if they declare things okay right now, this game won't start until 7:45 at the earliest. So that's where we are. We're in a waiting pattern.
1: That's a half an hour from now.
2: Well, yeah, I don't know.
1: Well, I want to talk to them. I don't like that.
0: Is anybody getting a flashback from last year?
3: No, that's all I'm thinking.
2: Oh, totally.
0: What was that 5-hour pregame show that we had, and the game never happened? It happened the next day.
1: Jock,
0: that's
1: the
0: not
1: difference.
0: Going to happen tonight, is it?
1: No, Jock, I got my car here. I ain't staying in a dormitory here in Edmonton. I'm driving home.
2: Or sleep in your car. I got my car here. Maybe I can sleep there, too. Yeah. Anyway, so that's the situation. I did walk in. I got the latest. Just as I walked in, both team president Jay McNeil and George Hopkins, the veteran equipment manager, were on some kind of a conference call. I'm not exactly sure who it was with. Anyway, that was the latest information, so we got it right up to the minute. This thing won't start before 7:45. They're monitoring it every 10 minutes. While it has lightened, if there's a threat of lightning, there's a threat of lightning. Rain does not stop things. Lightning does. So that's where we are. I got to describe the scene outside the Stampeders room, though, because this is a smaller stadium. There is an overhang outside the Stampeders dressing room, okay? An overhang. And I walked down there, figured, oh, it's right into the Stamps dressing room. There's hundreds of fans just outside their room. So
1: they're mixing
2: right with the players, standing side by side with the players.
1: Yeah.
2: I mean, what do you do? The players aren't in the dressing room. The fans are right there. So it's kind of funny.
1: And if you're a player, you want to get out of the dressing room. It's hot and sticky in there, and I guess they can't right now because there's fans right there.
2: Yeah, and I looked into the coach's room. They're just kind of sitting there staring at the walls. They're waiting for the call as well. So here we are. The rain has pretty much stopped, but if the lightning continues to be an issue, we're in a holding pattern.
3: I'm not a weatherman. I say that often, and you guys know that, but I am looking at some radar. It does look like the storm has come from the southwest side of the city and flown through to the northwest side, of course, where you guys are, northwest Edmonton. So hopefully it continues on that trajectory and is kind of moving out that northwest side, and we can get this thing going at 7:45. Yeah.
2: That earlier storm was across the north end of the city, just past the north city limit. So that's why it didn't impact here. Although I was talking to somebody I know here who was conversing with his son at home, and the son said, hey, are you even going to play this game? And he said, why? And he said, up in the northeast near Fort Saskatchewan, I guess it was just crazy sheets of rain. So there is a system around. Earlier it did not hit here. Now it has, I guess, circled back or something and hit here, and here's where we are.
0: What are the dressing rooms like at Clark Stadium, Mark? I'll be honest with you. I have never been to Clark Stadium, and we know this is not a CFL stadium. You know, the Edmonton Elks have 76 players dressed. I got to think they've got to be in very cramped quarters. The Stampeders don't have quite that many players dressed. Set the scene for us.
2: The Elks are using their regular room.
1: Yeah, they just walk.
2: Oh, are they?
1: They're just walking out. So they don't have to worry about it.
2: That's probably one of the big reasons they're playing here, because I think Footfield at U of A might have been a great venue as well, but because it's got a football setup, you know, for the Bears and their opponents. So, but the Stampeders is kind of a long, narrow dressing room. I didn't go too far into it, but, I could just tell that it's a little on the cramped side.
1: Well, they've got two dressing rooms, Doc, so they got the offense in one room, and it's not much bigger than a hockey dressing room. So they are stuffed in there. They got 40 players in each locker room. That's really a locker room only built for 20. So if you think of a stall, each player's got to share a stall with the other player. And in the other dressing room, all there is one hook that you can hang all your stuff on. So it is not ideal, I'll tell you that. And you're cramped in there.
2: Yeah.
1: You're sitting beside a guy that you don't want to sit beside right now. It's not good.
2: No, and I say that some of the players are outside. They're mingling intentionally or not with the fans out there. So, there is a rope trying to separate them, but it's extremely crowded under the stands. So here's where we are. The clock again reading 12 minutes, 5 seconds remaining.

0: training. You know, I don't want to get into how long they're prepared to wait for this, but as they've said, I think the forecast is supposed to break anyway, so here we are.
1: Listen, they're going to play the game tonight, Mark. There's no way we're going to see a repeat of last year in Regina where they, you know, didn't play the game and then they had to play the next day. This is a preseason game. The Stampeders don't have hotel rooms booked. I'm convinced we're going to play this game. When are we going to play this game? Well, that is still to be determined, but I'm pretty sure we're going to play this game. Let's go around the table here, guys. Let's talk about the Edmonton Elks for a second. Because, you know, this team has not been very good the last number of years. As Dave McIver said earlier, they have changed a lot of coaches. You know, Mark Killam is there now. There is high expectations. There is big pressure, you know, not only on Mark Killam, on Ed Hervey, to turn this organization around. You know, we can project that maybe they're going to be a playoff team, but maybe they're not. Maybe they're going to suck again this year. How good do you think this Edmonton team is? Greg Peterson, why don't you start?
2: Well, I think that they're going to be decent on offense because they got a veteran quarterback. They got a great return guy, running back in Leak. Offensive line, you know, they got a lot of Corte, a lot of veterans there. So they got a veteran team. I think they're going to do okay in their defense. With their defensive coordinator now have a couple of years under his belt as D coordinator, I think they'll be going to be a lot better on the defensive side. So I do believe that they're going to be a better team than previous. And it might come down to injuries again because they're not a team full of depth.
1: Well, you know, it's interesting you mentioned that because they did spend money in the offseason on that offensive line. And what was the big issue for the Edmonton Elks last year, Mark Stephen? The fact that, you know, Cody Fajardo was on his ass most of the night because he was under pressure, he was under fire, and even though, you know, he got some wins when he was finally named the starter over Trey Ford, he was still under an intense amount of pressure. So I think keeping the quarterback upright is going to be really important for Edmonton this year.
0: Well, just from my vantage point, just knowing who the starting quarterback is. Look, I know they wanted to help Trey Ford and his great Canadian story. He was 1-6, okay? And, you know, it's nice to be part of a nice story, but Mark Killam's got to think about wins. So this is why I think the Elks will certainly compete for a playoff spot. A, they've got their quarterback picture sorted out. There was a stretch in the mid part of the season after that 1-6 start, but I think they were right up there with some of the top teams in the league. They played at 6-3. They went out and signed a lot of free agents, especially on the offensive line, where they paid a humongous amount of money to Woodmansee, the right guard, and you know, they hope that he's going to be the guy to make it happen. And they lost some special teamers, some Canadians to free agency and retirement. But I think if this team gets anything going, they'll be a very good team. I think Rankin, their running back, is fabulous. I think he's the guy that could have the first 1,000 season in CFL history. I think he is that talented. So I do expect big things from the Edmonton Elks, but the key to them is getting off to a big start. And Dave, you touched on their bad records. Here's their record the last five seasons combined. 25-61. Okay, it's 291. They haven't been about 500 at home since 2017. So that's kind of grim, isn't it?
1: It's very, very grim, and I believe it was you, Greg, that mentioned, you know, you think their offense is going to be, you know, pretty good. Defensively, they took a hit earlier today, or at least in training camp, because torn Achilles for two defensive linemen, and Brendan Barlow and Darian Newell. And Newell is an interesting story, Mark, because he was the 10th overall pick in 2025. He was suspended all of last year because of a positive drug test. And now, you know, this young player who they had high expectations for, especially from a ratio perspective, is now out for the entire 2026 season. How much is that being talked about in Edmonton right now?
0: Yeah, quite a bit. It's a huge blow for the exact reason you mentioned. They were, you know, hoping, all right, they give him the year. They said that they were going to stand by him. They did. And as a result, you know, they were ready to play him this year. And suddenly he's injured and gone for the year. So, yeah, that's crazy.

0: the season against the Saskatchewan Roughriders. So they kind of, they didn't completely turn it around in those close game scenarios, because they lost a close one to Hamilton in September. They lost a close one to the Argos by 1 point in September as well. But it started trending in the right direction that they could start winning those close games. And sometimes that's the difference between making a playoff, taking a playoff spot and losing a playoff spot. So if you can improve that close game record, because you're clearly going to play a bunch more if it's anything like the last few years, and you can win those close games, you put yourself in a position where you might be in a playoff spot this year. Heck, if things fall your way, who knows, you might host one.
1: Well, here's the here's their season just broken down by segment. Their start was 1-6. The middle chunk of the season was 6-3. Again, you prorate that to a full season, that's 12 wins. The last couple of games, they were 0-2. So they showed flashes. That team last year obviously wasn't enough, but they've settled the quarterback picture. Fajardo signed a one-year deal. You guys mentioned Ford. I think it was best for all concerned that he moves on. There was a lot of pressure, the great Canadian savior. He did some great things. He is spectacular, but maybe there was just a little too much pressure and fans saying he should play, shouldn't play, and they've eliminated all the controversy. Cody Fajardo takes this team as far as it goes.
2: Yeah. Taylor Powell, of course, is going to be their backup quarterback, too, so we'll see how that one plays out. You know what? Let's see where this team is come Labor Day, because, you know, I'm very curious. As I said, I don't think they've won a game. I was talking to Dave Campbell, part of the 880 Chet play-by-play team, and he was saying they haven't won a game in June, and you know, since 2019, I think, was the last time they had won a game in June. So they just can't afford, Mark, to get off to another slow start. And if they do, they're done.
1: Yeah. About the last 5 years, they've been fighting for their playoff lives by August the 1st. I mean, you know what? There's a lot more football after that. They've just been fighting for their lives, and it's a tough way to do business. It happens every once in a while. You crawl back into the playoffs, but that can't be your strategy, that's for sure.
2: Okay, this is the home of the Calgary Stampeders, of course. We are supposed to be having a football game tonight in Edmonton at Clark Stadium, a night at the Knothole, as they are calling it. But as you might have, well, probably picked up if you're listening to our conversation here tonight on QR Calgary, we are in a weather delay as there is some lightning in the area. It was a heavy downpour earlier. So hopefully we'll get to play-by-play action with Mark Stephen and Greg Peterson in probably the next 15 or 20 minutes. I'm Jock Wilson, along with Dave McIver. So we're just sort of setting the scene, setting the table for you. Let's go back to the Calgary Stampeders, Mark. You have been at training camp every single day. What are some of the storylines for this training camp that you think are important that we should be talking about right now? Well, where are some of the key battles that you're seeing taking place?
1: Well, I want to see the quarterback picture behind Vernon Adams, obviously, who's just waiting for the game to, you know, begin next week. I'm also looking forward to seeing the linebacker, Moulton, who I think has shot through the ranks and doing very, very well. I want to see how the line sorts out. Can Wiley, and I think he can, fill the spot vacated by Jaden Hutchings, who departed. So those are some of the issues there. Can the receivers, the Canadians, Brissett, Barnes and Philpott take the next step? You know, can Dedrick Mills regain his form as a return, I guess, as the league's rushing champion? And those are some of the things that I'll be watching for. The secondary was good last year. I thought maybe the top, you know, veteran Canadian in camp was Adrian Green. I thought he was fantastic. He seemed to be out there all the time picking off and disrupting things. So those are some of the things that I'll be watching for. And, you know, obviously, you know, the team is going to be set tomorrow, and then we'll see what happens. They were 11-7 last year. I think they're more than capable of at least matching that and going further.
2: How healthy is Dijon Brissett? Because, you know, he was the big free agent signing for this team. We haven't really seen him do his thing yet in training camp, and of course didn't play last week, and wasn't going to play in this game tonight, is not going to play in this game tonight. Is he going to be healthy enough to start week one?
1: That's a great question. He hasn't done much after the first few days. You know, so we'll see. Clark Barnes also, Sunday that he suffered some kind of a groin or a calf pull, so he's out. I don't know his status. I'm convinced that Jalen Philpott will play. Just my opinion, you talked about Renny Paredes there. He's going to try. I don't think he'll be playing on Friday against Winnipeg. That's just me right now. He's got to get himself the best.

0: back into shape because they do have the bye week after that. So give them another few days instead of trying to push it. That's just the way I see it right now.
1: Yeah, true enough. You know, it is going to be such an intriguing season for the Calgary Stampeders because, you know, we talked about this, you know, in week one when the Stampeders played the Saskatchewan Roughriders. You know, you have a situation where, you know, John Huffnagel is no longer here. You made one coaching change, Dakota Prokop. And then you look at the other changes. You know, Josh Coker goes to the BC Lions. Fraser Mazin goes to the Hamilton Tiger Cats. Gary Johnson Jr., you know, he doesn't get re-signed because of an injury. You have all these retirements, and Brady Breeze and P.K. Walker and Will Langlaw and Anthony Federico. Lorenzo Malden retires. Adam Big Hill retires. Dominic Rimes retires. Malik Henry retires. Jalen Hutchins goes to the NFL. Jacob Roberts, you know, goes to the NFL with the Vikings. You lose the Moose, Damian Alford, you know, to the NFL Saints. You know, Rodeem Brown is released. Kalen St. Cyr is released. You know, that's just the wave in the Canadian Football League, isn't it, Greg Peterson? You have all these changes, and yet there is still a lot of optimism here in Calgary.
2: Yeah, it's the way pro sports is now. It's the way the CFL is. You're going to have a lot of turnover. It's the way we talked about how college football is. So, free agency, and you're just not going to keep a lot of your guys from year after year. And especially in the CFL, so you get a guy like Dominic Rimes. You know what? He wants to maybe move on with his life. He played a long time and made so much money, but after a while you start saying, hey, I got to get a new career. I got to, you know, supply for my family for another 30, 40 years. What am I going to do? And those hard decisions are made. So, yeah, every year we are going to have a turnover like this. I think we might as well get used to it. It's not like the old days. This is the reality of the new CFL. Mark?
0: I just have information from the dressing room that was sent to me. Tentative kickoff, 8:01, which is 26 minutes away. So I presume that means they're going to let the players on for an additional warm-up, maybe 5 to 10 minutes. That I don't know, but 8:01 kickoff is now the scheduled time. As you know, there's clouds.
2: There's still lightning going on.
0: Well, if there is lightning, yeah, they have the monitors here, and there is a rep from the CFL to check on it. So that's where we are, but it's tentatively scheduled for 8:01. Why not 8 o'clock? Okay, so why not 8:02? I don't know, but just ahead.
1: Yeah, it's not like TSN is broadcasting this game tonight. We didn't ask you when we went around the CFL in the pregame show, and we probably should have. Dev Bynum, you know, he was released earlier today. He was one of the, you know, the new faces that was signed in the offseason. A lot of people are wondering about the timing of that, Mark, because, you know, he was on the roster. He was on the roster for this game today. We thought he was going to be playing. Did he actually travel to Edmonton? Was he cut today, you know, from Edmonton? Yeah. I'm just trying to wrap my head around this release today.
0: Yeah, I didn't see him, and because it's all over the place, I haven't had a chance to corner Dave Dickinson to ask him exactly that. He's been running around setting up things at Salt Eye, so I'll try to get to him. Just based on, first of all, he did not lock down a starting spot. He was not generally working out with the top group, okay? He was working out with number two and occasionally the number three group, sometimes at the one, but they signed him to be, you know, a certified player at that position. This has happened in the past, and I don't know if it happened here, but it could have happened where he just went to him and say, I don't think I'm making this team, am I? And Dave Dickinson said, no, we don't think you are. And he'd say, release me now so that he can get ahead of tomorrow, because tomorrow there's going to be about 50 defensive backs on the market, and, you know, none of them can talk to any other team. Maybe he can get out there and talk to some teams tonight. I don't know that. We'll try to corner Dave Dickinson, but those are some of the scenarios. But I would say, you know, for a guy that was signed, it was really good here in Edmonton a couple of years ago, he probably didn't live up to those standards, and here's where we are.
1: If we go back to, you know, the opening weekends, at least the first five games in the CFL preseason, there was a really intriguing trend. And this was for preseason football. And the trend was these games were pretty quick. And everybody points to the new rules and the 35-second play clock. Like that game at McMahon Stadium against the Saskatchewan Roughriders.
3: It was great.
1: That was done in just about 2.5 hours. And most of the preseason games, you know, there was not one preseason game over 3 hours in the opening weekend, which I thought was unbelievable. Was it all about the time clock? Mark, go ahead.
0: I think it certainly made a difference. You're right. That game took 2 hours and 33 minutes to play. And, you know, it went very quick with one game at 2:58. But the rest of them were under 245. I do think it made a difference. And, you know, particular to the Stamps game, there weren't many

0: on-field injuries and other things. So I do think it made a difference. And the CFL did some stats, Greg. I know we were on a call there. They figured there's going to be about 4 to 6 less plays because of the timing rules, just the way they work out for every game this year. So I do think, and that's the best takeaway from the first week, Greg.
1: Well, I think that was a factor, but I don't think it was the only reason. We didn't have any challenges, which we know sometimes those can take 5 minutes. We had not too many injuries. And the referees, and Mark and I sat in on a referee's phone call, and they are trying to eliminate all these conferences that the refs have. And I thought the refs did a very good job. They can now get the communication. They don't need to have these big huddles. And a couple of years ago, it just frustrated me like crazy. Every other play, the referees were going into a council, having a big huddle. And the CFL said, we've got to stop that. So I think it's not just the new rule. It's a lot the fact that you can't do the challenges because those take a lot and that you didn't have a lot of injuries.
2: Mark, my question to you is what about TSN not really being involved? Was there less in terms of timeouts that we had to deal with in those games? Because I know you're locked in when we have to take our breaks.
3: Oh, no,
2: so you generally take them when TSN takes theirs. Okay.
1: Less timeouts. No, those factors made a difference.
3: I just want to set the scene here, so just quickly, that some of the fans are coming out from under the stands, going back for the seats. One of the Stampede, I think that's Bruce from the Stampede video department, went to the far side. Ed Hervey, the Elks GM, is on this side of the field. He doesn't have his team with him, but he's out there, and he's on the phone, or was momentarily. I'm sure he's asking the league exactly what's going on, but he's pacing in front of his bench and waiting for his team to come out. A tentative kickoff, 8:01, so that's the lay of the land here.
4: Okay, well, I can say this. The Carolina Hurricanes are going to be playing the Vegas Golden Knights in the Stanley Cup Final. Early in the second period, or at least midway through the second period, the Carolina Hurricanes are beating the Montreal Canadiens 4-0. So that is certainly not good if you are a fan of the Montreal Canadiens. The Blue Jays, bottom of the ninth, they have a 6-5 lead over the Baltimore Orioles. That is interesting. There are also some other games going on in the Canadian Football League tonight, as this is the final weekend of the CFL preseason. As Mark mentioned, a cutdown day will happen tomorrow. 8 o'clock, the cuts are going to have to come in. The Ottawa Red Blacks are beating the Montreal Alouettes by a score of 27-3. And it's so interesting. We talked about it in the pregame show that, Jake Mayer was named the starting quarterback. He completes 6 of 9 for 35 yards. But then Drew Brown came in, and Drew Brown lit it up as he completed 7 of 8, 69 yards, through 2 touchdown passes. And then you've had a couple of other quarterbacks come into that game. Dugan comes in, and Barnes comes in as well. But, Greg, I would love your thought on that, because there's a veteran quarterback, Drew Brown. Ottawa went out, they signed him, a couple of years ago. Hasn't really lived up to expectations. A new manager, a new coach comes in Ryan Dinwiddie, and right away, before even the final preseason game, he says, Drew, you're demoted to number 2. Jake Mayer, you're my starting quarterback. How did you see that one playing out?
1: I didn't see it, and as a player, you get benched or you lose your starting job. I had that happen. It ticks you off, and you want to go out and show them wrong. And some guys like Drew Brown can rise to the occasion and show them. And, a lot of coaches use it as tactics. I'm not saying that happened here, but a lot of coaches, they kind of try to play with your mind a little bit. And I don't think it works in today's world with today's athletes, but I just think Drew Brown was ticked off that he did not get the starting job, and the team didn't, the coach didn't show him the confidence that the previous coach did. And I'm going to go out and show him, and he did. So good for him.
4: Yeah,
3: I should tell you one thing. They've opened the gates that would allow the Stampeders to run onto the field, so outside of their dressing room. So I just want to tell you that. But just quickly back to the Ottawa picture. Don't dispute the success and the knowledge. That's why he's there. Ryan Dinwiddie picking quarterbacks. I mean, the Cloud Bethel Thompson had his best season under him. He won a great cup with Nick Arbuckle. He's just been a quarterback whisperer. He's been fabulous. So if he says Jake Mayer's the guy, he's the guy.
4: Yeah, well, we're going to see how that one plays out. We know Bo Levi Mitchell is the guy in Hamilton. Bo Levi Mitchell did not get in the game tonight, as it's late in the fourth quarter. Hamilton Tiger Cats are leading the Toronto Argonauts 20-14. What's the over-under, guys, for the Toronto Argonauts this year?

0: here as far as wins. Will they win more than four games? Greg Peterson, you first.
1: I think they'll win more than four games. I don't think they'll make playoffs.
0: Are you sure?
2: Yeah.
1: I do.
2: Yeah, I'm exactly the same. I think they're one team that I've got scratched out of the playoffs.
0: Oh, I think it's going to be tough for them to win four games this year. I really, you know, and I guess it all boils down to Chad Kelly. Dave McIver, what do you think?
3: I don't think they do. I don't. There's always one team in the league that wins three or four games, so maybe they win more than four, maybe they win five, but we're talking about how strong the West is, and Edmonton might get in, and we think Calgary's a playoff team, and we think Saskatchewan's got a good shot, and we think BC's pretty good. Well, we think Hamilton's good. We know Montreal's good. Eventually, there's got to be some teams on that list who have to lose a bunch of games.
0: Yeah.
3: So I think Toronto's just in that part of, you know, you're an organization that had success, you're a contender for a few years, and now you've gone the other way, and could that be the Winnipeg Blue Bombers? Yeah, but I don't see the Winnipeg Blue Bombers being a four or five win team. I don't think they win six or seven. So,
0: well, the Toronto Argonauts have a schedule from hell because they've got to play all these home games in other people's barns. You know, they've got a new head coach, they've got a new management team, and hey, I love Jim Barker. John Huffnagel is a really good football mind, don't get me wrong, but I just don't like that team, so I don't see them winning a lot of games, Mark.
4: I'm with you. I mean,

0: they put a lot in Chad Kelly. Is he going to bounce back from a series of injuries and things? I don't know. And I don't know if they have a running attack. By the way, yeah, I should tell you, they've just put 16 minutes on the clock. Here come the Edmonton Elks on the field. They've begun the countdown, so the Elks are out. I guess they're going to get a shortened a warm-up period, or re-warm-up, whatever you want to call it. We haven't seen the Stampeders, except that they've opened up the gate and they're shooing the fans away from their pathway to the field. So I imagine they're on the field any second as well. So we are going to play football up here.
1: Okay, well, that's certainly good news. The other game is at the half right now. The BC Lions are taking on the Winnipeg Blue Bombers. The BC Lions have a 20-13 lead over the Blue Bombers. Taylor Elgersma has gone the whole distance for the Winnipeg Blue Bombers in the first half at home. He has completed 10 of 17 for 125 yards. You know, I don't think there is a more anticipated rookie in the Canadian Football League in 2026 than Taylor Elgersma. We know Zach Collaros is getting older. We know Zach Collaros is going to be the starting quarterback in Winnipeg. However, when was the last time Zach Collaros played all, 18 games in the Canadian Football League? It is going to be interesting to see where Taylor Elgersma shakes down at Greg Peterson.
0: I just want to tell you the Stampeders now are on the field and beginning their stretches, so obviously we're gearing up towards the game. As for Winnipeg, that's the one team I think they may have seen the top of the mountain, and they're on the other side. There's a number of playing Hall of Famers there. You hit it right on about Zach Collaros. Again, it's a fabulous lineup full of great players. They're all going to be lined up in the Hall of Fame in a few years, but I'm not sure. I know they spent heavily on free agents. They got Cerezna away from here. But
2: and Jock, Winnipeg lost their biggest weapons. They no longer can drag the clock out, because that is the Winnipeg rule. They lost it. So that alone is going to make them lose less games.
1: Yeah, I think you're right. But Mike O'Shea is a good coach, and we'll see how that one plays out. I think the West is going to be interesting. I think the East is going to be interesting. Guys, I think it's going to be a really, really exciting season. Okay, guys, I tell you what we'll do for Steve back at the radio station. Why don't we take a quick timeout? We'll reset, and then Mark and Greg, you can take it over, because Dave and I, our food is getting a little cold here at the Deerfoot Inn and Casino.
3: It's freezing.
1: So thanks, guys, and have a good broadcast tonight, okay?
0: Okay, thank you.
1: Okay, we'll take a break, and we'll be back to Clark Stadium in Edmonton, a night at the Knothole, the Stampeders and the Edmonton Elks. After a lengthy delay because of the weather, it looks like things are clearing up. The teams have returned to the field, so we should be getting to some play-by-play action in about 12 minutes' time. This is the home of the Calgary Stampeders. 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
2: 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If you've tuned in, and we really appreciate wherever you are listening, in Calgary, online, driving around, wherever, this game was delayed. We are scheduled. The countdown clock says now 11:59 to kickoff. We had a lightning delay. There was a storm that went past the stadium earlier today, but I guess maybe the tail end of it or something came back. And while the rain fell, it was quite heavy. What they worry about more than anything is lightning. That came, and Dave Dickinson on the far sidelines now, just wandering around and getting ready for a much delayed game. But this will be an important game for a lot of these players. And, you know, as mentioned, I've talked to a lot of the management and just observations and just what I've seen. This is a good group of guys, but somebody is going to have to tell them their football dream is over, because there's been not a single player that's had any issues with any other player, and it's just tough, but it's part of the business of professional football that the coaches have to make decisions somewhere down the line, and this will be that time. It'll be tomorrow. As Jock and Company mentioned, it must be submitted to the league by 8 o'clock tomorrow night, so you know, we'll probably know closer to that time. There will be a lot of players on the list. Some will be going back to school. Other players will be offered practice roster spots. They'll have 24 hours to decide what they want to do with it. Some will accept. Some will just say, it doesn't fit my life circumstances up here. I'm just not going to be able to do it. And they will decline the spot, or maybe they think there's an opportunity somewhere else, but it's a very individual decision. I should tell you where we are. We're at Clark Park in Edmonton. This is just south of the normal home of the Elks, Clark Stadium, at least the Commonwealth Stadium. It is being used for a soccer game, international soccer game, Canada-Uzbekistan. So that's why I've got the boot to move next door and play this game in Edmonton. So it's going to be interesting. The teams are warming up, and they'll just be on the field in a few minutes' time to start playing this game. The Stampeders won their preseason opener, of course, against Saskatchewan. Edmonton won theirs as well. I thought played pretty well, 34-16, and they had a grand total of 343 yards passing and only one turnover. So there you go. Pretty interesting to see the Stampeders facing an Edmonton team that, as we mentioned, is really under the gun to turn things around. You know, new management the last couple of years with Chris Morris, the president, Ed Hervey, the GM, Mark Killam, the coach. And these are guys that have to turn it around and revive this proud franchise that has certainly fallen on hard times. Let's not kid anyone. It's been a tough, tough stretch of seasons for the Edmonton Elks. A lot of coaches have gone through here, and, you know, it's been a struggle, but maybe these are the guys to turn it around. As long as they finish 1 point behind the Stamps, that's all that counts. just kidding. Anyway, there does not appear there's going to be any wind here, or very little wind, but the higher you go, there is wind. The flags are flapping on top of Commonwealth Stadium. And as mentioned, the Elks are using their regular dressing room, so it's a bit of a longer walk, but they're using their regular dressing room. The Stampeders are using an improvised dressing room. Now the officials are back on the field, and they are gathered and huddling, and they're ready to get things going. Craig Dickinson walking on the field to work with the kicking units as well, and they're throwing the football in front of the bench. So they are prepping for a game. Kickoff now is 8 minutes 48 seconds away. The Stampeders and the Edmonton Elks. Just a quick peek at the Stampeders schedule. They open up their 81st season next week against the Winnipeg Blue Bombers. Then they get a bye week. There's a lot of early byes because both BC and Toronto have been kicked out of their stadium, so a lot of buys in the early week. Then they'll have Saskatchewan in town on the 27th. Then we go, yes, to another interim facility. That'll be in Kelowna, BC, where we take on the BC Lions at the end of the month. So that's sort of the Stampeders picture. Greg, I know you just went and walked downstairs for a moment. How are conditions?
3: Well, the fans seem to be in a good mood. Everybody's kind of very rambunctious and looking forward to getting this game on. There's a little bit of a different atmosphere for a CFL game, kind of a nostalgia atmosphere going back to Clark Stadium here. And, yeah, the fans, I thought a couple of them might be in a little bit.

0: More of a nasty mood. They're all quite excited for this game.
1: Well, it is a nice night. I mean, it's quite warm out, so it's pleasant. Yeah. It's rainy, but it is very
0: still
1: pleasant.
0: Raining out there. It's going to be a wet one, but you know what? I think the rain's going to stop. It's even projected about 8:30, 9 o'clock. Blue skies come out, so yeah, I think the rest of the night's going to be pretty nice.
1: I guess this the source of this rain, it was hot here yesterday and hot earlier today. I don't mean warm, I mean hot. It was over 30, and then I was driving out today. It was 33 in the part of the city I was in, so that's Phoenix weather in Edmonton, I guess.
0: Well, and it's going to be the fact that we're not going to have a pouring rain coming down, so it should be pretty good football conditions.
1: Yeah, Stampeders and I are going to their bench on the far side. I assume we're going to go through the regular circumstances of having a national anthem and get ready for the game. And then we'll sit down and get ready for the football game. Stampeders in their road white uniforms with the red numerals, the red pants with the red striping down the side. And that is the last time they will wear these uniforms, because the new uniforms will debut next week in their home opener. Looking forward to those. The Edmonton Elks are in their home green tops with the gold numerals, the gold name bars, the gold pants with the green and gold striping down the side. The Elks will open the season next week. They take on the Ottawa Redblacks. They'll fly across the country, and their home opener is the 20th as they take on the BC Lions. So that's the scenario for these two teams, the Stampeders and the Edmonton Elks. They'll be getting ready to open the season next week, and they'll make all of their moves. They're carting the gigantic Canadian flag out, and we'll soon have our national anthem. There's a barbershop. They call it a quartet, but it looks like there's about 20 of them out. So let's see. So we'll have the national anthem here as we'll get ready for this football game. Kickoff scheduled 8:01, but first our national anthem.

0: All right, so the anthem has been sung, and Greg, looks like some of the folks are either remaining under the seats or maybe went home during that rain delay. But well, anyway, that's the way it is. A lot of ponchos on the far side.
1: Well, of course, now we got both the teams, which I think is a good decision by the league to have the teams on opposite ends. And it has been that way in here in Edmonton, but yeah. Stamps are on the far side, and we got Edmonton on the near side, and our side here with the M by the, it's pretty full, but on the other side, lots of empty seats in the, yeah. So a lot of fans maybe went home, I don't know, but.
0: Yeah, that's one of the new developments of the CFL. I wouldn't call it, it's not a major one for the Stampeders or the Elks, because they have always had their benches on opposite side of the field. Same thing in Saskatchewan with the Rough Riders and the Winnipeg Blue Bombers. The BC Lions will have to go back. They'll have to change those. And all the Eastern teams will have to change their stadiums as well. So, anyway, yeah. Just a
1: well, thing. It was just not right that you had that when your teams are on the same sideline, you would have guys that would have to run 50 yards if you're a big guy to get in. And, you know, they're trying to shuffle in defensive linemen to give them a break. And it was counterproductive because they got to run 50 yards to get there. So I definitely agree with the new rule.
0: Yeah, and that's, you know, same thing, our goal line situation where you lose different personnel. You have to run 50 yards, get into the huddle, get down, and stop their biggest guy. So having the coin toss out, the Stampeders tonight sending out punter Mark Bassett and Tevin Jones, who's certainly a versatile guy. He played here for a year and in Edmonton, but with the Stampeders, he's a unique guy, Tevin Jones, in the sense, Greg, that he plays on cover units. That is rare for a receiver.

0: moves, and he does.
1: Good special teams player, and you don't get that as wide receivers. They're not used to tackling. They like to avoid the contact and the hits, but he's one that's really done a good job. And yeah, he's very versatile, and you know what? It's going to help you to continue to make the team. But in his fifth year, as you said, started here and did a really good job last year for the Stampeders.
0: All right, well, we'll get the game going momentarily. The Stampeders and the Edmonton Elks. If you're wondering about the game, we have had a almost hour-long lightning delay, but that is gone. We're going to kick this thing off in just a few minutes' time. The Stampeders are going to kick off in the south end to our broadcast right. The Elks will return from our broadcast left, the north end of the stadium. Still some cloud around the stadium, but certainly nothing to get worried about, or at least easy for me to say, but it doesn't look like there'll be anything to be worried about. The Edmonton Elks moving because of a soccer game to play the game here.
1: Yeah, they ripped out the artificial turf, which was not that old, put in grass, and then my understanding is they're going to put artificial turf back in. That's a lot to do in, about 4 weeks, Mark?
0: Yep. All right, the Calgary Stampeders will be kicking off from the 30-yard line. The Edmonton Elks have two returners back for the ball. Powell is going to return along with Cephas, a receiver. So let's see what they do. Ball is on the tee. Let's get things going here. The Academy is going to kick off, puts the ball on the tee. Officials are ready to signal in the start of the ball game. The clock says 1:16. I don't know if they're going to let that run off or require it, or ask them to shut it off because the players are bouncing. They're ready to go. They don't want to.
1: They're ready to go a little bit, a minute ahead of time. Now they got to wait for that clock to tick down. And, you know, probably with this older clock here, they can't just restart it.
0: That's they brought in temporary scoreboards here. It is the big, big unit they have in Commonwealth Stadium. By the way, your Alberta Ford dealer Stampeder football has a home, and it's QR Calgary. We're just about to get underway. The Stampeders and the Edmonton Elks.
1: Now they got it,
0: Now
1: Mark.
0: They got it. All right. Let's get her going here. Let's kick it off. Final preseason game of the season. Stampeders behind the kicker, Menachemy. And time is whistled in, and he strokes the ball downfield. Underway, 8:01 local. Kick to the far side, where it'll be returned by the Elks. Bringing it up the field, Powell. He's at the 15, veer left, 20, 25 at the 30. Outside, 35 at the 40, before he runs out of bounds. Sean Peterson in hot pursuit of him to send him out of bounds. So it'll be Elks ball. They will start out, and let's see where they spot it. About the
1: very good kickoff, though, real deep.
0: Up to about the 50. Oh, my goodness, that's a generous spot.
1: Yeah, pretty generous, but good return, but that was a good kickoff. That's what you want.
0: Actually, the 40, the 50 is where the first down marker is. All right, Edmonton Elks in their green uniforms are out of the huddle. The veteran Cody Fajardo at the controls, and he is the man here in Edmonton. He has dangerous ranking with them in the backfield. Pre-snap motion behind the quarterback. Fajardo will go to the air, pitching across the middle. That is caught right over the middle. Larry Orange making the catch, and he's dragged down at the 49-yard line by Kalichi and Yalavecchi, and that'll be about a 8-yard gain, second and short.
1: Yeah,
0: or is it a first down? It's
1: first down a little bit. They motioned and had four wide receivers go all the way across, so they kind of flooded one side, and the third guy in just did a little stop route and then got a couple yak yards and picked up 12.
0: Mack, one of their free agent signings, splits right, comes to the near side, being watched closely on the corner by Johnson on first down. They'll go to the ground. Rankin dances up the middle, busts through a hole. Deers right, looking to get the edge. Midfield, Calgary 50, Calgary 45, Calgary 40. And the dangerous little guy finally brought down by the safety Sombach. But he, Greg, read the whole opening to his right. He'd already committed to go upfield. That is vision.
1: Well, they pulled both their guard and their tackle on the left side over the right side, and they wanted that to kind of go to the off tackle of the right side, but he saw it and stamped and stopped that, so he popped it outside and outran the linebacker and got another big 20 yards.
0: And the Elks advance to the Stampeder 41-yard line. That's where they are. The receivers come in motion near side, calling out signals. It's Fajardo. Stops, pitches to O'Leary Orange. He catches at the Calgary 35, then is put down right away by Sheldon Arnold. That'll be maybe a 5-yard gain. Second and 5, just underway in the opening quarter, scoreless.
1: Well, this is what Cody Fajardo does. He loves a little quick passes. And then he tries to maybe get you sleeping a little bit and goes deep. But short passes and, again, another stop route and just throw it and picking up a couple of yak yards, 5 yards on that game.
0: Welcome back to Alberta Ford Dealer Stampeder football on QR Calgary as the Elks march, second and 5. Stampeder 35-yard line, 5 receivers out. Now Fajardo checking off at the line. Stampeder said,

0: evening four. Fajardo is back, throws a ball downfield, turn around and caught at the 25-yard line by Edmondson. Pulled in on the play by Luther and has a first down before he's wrapped up. Micah Thijs over.
1: Another stop route, Mark, and DB's just got to not give so much cushion. This is Cody Fajardo. He does not like to throw deep, but he's good at just timing. Guys, they aren't even turning around yet. Just they turn around, the ball's right there.
0: First down, Edmondson, Stampeder, 26-yard line. Two receivers right, including the big, tall Mathis. He starts in motion to the line. But no, play fake. No, they give it to Rankin. He runs left. This time the Stamps were waiting. They put him on the ground, and Yelavici is over to put him down. Big tackle by the Calgary Stampeders. Very little gain.
1: Yeah, little gain. It was exact same play where he got 20 yards. This time ran it the other way, but this time he couldn't pop it outside. Defensive end got up there, stopped that, and tackled him. So good play by the Stampeder defense.
0: Actually, it's a loss of a couple. Second down and 12. Ball on the left side hash marks. Elks fan out. They have Mack, one of their key free agent signings, going left with Mathis. Fajardo calls out signals. Takes the snap. Pressure is on by the Stampeders. He sets up a screen. Left flat caught by back. He has a Calgary 20. Calgary 25. 15-yard line before he's tackled on the far side by Jackson Sombach, but he just pitched that off to Mack, and the Elks are on the march again.
1: Well executed football play. Second and long, and throw a little screen pass. He had four offensive linemen out in front of him, and they're not that quick out in the open field, but they just got to get in the way of the pursuing linebackers, and he popped it outside, got taken out of bounds, but good call by the offense of the Elks.
0: At the 14-yard line, now the Stampeders shuffle up their defensive line, bringing in four new people. Mack splits wide, lines up behind the line of scrimmage, inside the yard marker, starts in motion to the line. Fajardo takes the snap. Play fake, he's rolling right, on the move, being pursued, turns the corner, 15, 10, slides at about the 8-yard line. Morris Brash in hot pursuit, but that is going to get him about 6 yards. I'm sure Mark Killam gulped on the sidelines with his star quarterback running like crazy in a preseason game. But
1: a little repass option, he pulls it out, and he wanted to throw the ball, but well covered down the field, so good job by our defensive lineman, though, to track Cody Fajardo. Anytime your D lineman can outrun your quarterback and bring him down, but Cody still got 5 yards on that play.
0: Down to the 9-yard line of the Stampeders, ball on the right side, hash marks. Fajardo lines up in the gun. O'Leary Orange moves down the line in front of the quarterback. Fajardo takes the snap. Back, standing, waiting, throwing. That ball was tipped to the line of scrimmage, then ends up in the hands of the receiver on the far side, going down to pick up the ball for the Edmonton Elks. Nice catch by Luther. Somebody tipped that at the line. Jackson Sombach and the tackler.
1: Slipped out, but it looks like it's going to be maybe short or no. Yeah, it's going to be short by about a yard. But again, just our defensive back playing way off that time. And I think that was Anthony Johnson. And another big stop route. And by the time you come up, the ball's already there with the timing between the quarterback and the wideout.
0: Third down, inches to go for the Elks at the Stampeder 5. 9:37 to play in our first quarter. Cody Fajardo in the gun, Rankin in the backfield. Dal Fajardo moves to the line, checks off, backs up. Fajardo with the ball, fumbles it, throws into the end zone, and that is broken up on a slant route. A superb play by Anthony Johnson to go up the back of the receiver, Mack, knock it away, and it's a turnover on downs. Nice play by the second-year star, Johnson.
1: Yeah, good play by Johnson. This time, I'm very surprised they went for, they only had about a foot or a bit yard to go, Mark, and they ran a slant route, and Anthony Johnson, he's very good at the slant route. This time he wasn't playing so far off because he's backed up with the goal line there, and he made a good strip of the ball, so that was a great drive, opening drive by the Elks to move it all the way down to the 5-yard line, not capitalized. A little bit surprised by the play call on that last play.
0: Maybe they got Rankin, just power run him up the middle.
1: Exactly. That's what I thought. Get the first down.
0: Yeah, but anyway, they got to experiment on some of those things. Now the players are getting some water as the Stampeders will start out on their first drive. Time now for the opening drive. They'll start out on the 5 with Josh Bell. And Greg, I think we talked about it. He's a guy, he's a great study. I think he was good, but they're expecting more than good in the first preseason game.
1: That's exactly what you need when what's expected of you if you're in that second year. So this is a big, big quarter. Let's see how he does on this opening drive.
0: Yeah, 9:22 remaining in the quarter. We are scoreless. Regular receivers that are home for the Stampeders, Jalen Philpott, Clark Barnes will also be at home, and so is Dijon Brissett. Will they be ready for next week's opener? I don't know. That's something.

0: to be determined. Stampeders will have a couple days off, of course, just to make the roster. Players have got to find, in some cases, somewhere to live.
1: Going back to Josh Love, you know, you couldn't have started at a worse position way back on your five-yard line, and very tough. You got to have a good first couple plays to get you outside the shadows of your own goalposts, because it's tough to run any plays when you're right down there in the five-yard line. Most of the time, you try and run the ball to get that first down, but we'll see what Josh does.
0: As they huddle up, waiting for time to be whistled in. Mills in the backfield. Diedrich, the league rushing champion, of course, did not play in game one, and he'll get some work here tonight. Takes enough hits, I think, 257.
1: Yeah, he's probably going to get about 8-9 carries, and then he's probably going to get pulled, and you're not going to see him the rest of the game.
0: Nope. Now Peters clap and break the huddle. They're on their five-yard line, far sidelines, with Love standing in the end zone. Shifting to his right is Diedrich Mills. Love with the ball. Gives inside to Mills. He's hit at the point of attack. Falls forward to about the 7 or 8 yard line. So he gets about 3 yards at the most.
1: Well, the Elks totally anticipated they were going to run the ball to Diedrich Mills. They blitzed everyone and he got nothing. It's pretty tough to run when you're blitzing your middle linebacker, you're blitzing your Sam linebacker, attacking the outside edges. So I think the Elks knew that was coming, and they consequently Stamps only got 1 yard.
0: Second down, 8 yards to go. The Stampeders. Out of the five receivers set, Horton to the near side, Jones in the slot this way, ball on the right side, hash marks. That back to the quarterback in the end zone, pitching it downfield, that ball is in and out of the hands of the intended target. Otter has some great close coverage as well after the play. A flag is in the air. I think there may have been some taunting or unsportsmanlike conduct. Regardless, a good defensive play, a tough catch.
1: I think this is going to go on the Elks, and that's not going to, Mark Killen's not going to be too happy about that. They got him first down, or they're going to be punting from their own end zone, and now that's going to give the Stampeders probably a first down. So, undisciplined penalty, and Mark Killen's not going to like that.
0: No.
1: I think the Stamps are going to get probably another play. Third down and about 7, so we'll have to see what sorts out here as the referees doing what I don't like to see them do, and that's have a big conference. Had hardly any of those last game, and now we got big conference going on, which, talking to the CFL head officials, they want to eliminate a lot of these big conferences.
0: Yeah. Let's see if we do get the call here.
2: We have an unnecessary roughness penalty misconduct against Edmonton number 2. We have a 10-yard misconduct penalty against Calgary, number 60. It'll be an automatic first down.
0: Okay, that's Dante DeMurray for the Stampeders and Malik Carney for Edmonton. So, renewing hostilities.
1: Yeah. Well, Calgary's going to come out of the end. Just the fact they get the first down out of that.
0: First quarter action, 0-0, Stamps and Elks. From Clark Field in Edmonton, Stampeders will be on the 11-yard line. Hunter out of the huddle left. Bishan Janusa, second-year receiver with him. Love looks over the defense. Love gives to Mills, explodes up the middle, breaks a tackle, bounces off a body, goes up to about the 20-yard line. That's hard, tough running.
1: That's what
0: picks
1: you
0: up
1: want.
0: A body.
1: Yep. Just a straight handoff, no creativity out of that. Just right, they call it the pop hole or the A gap. It's between the guard and the tackle. Just a quick hitter, and Mills shot it through, and we're going to go to a timeout.
0: Or do we have an injured player? I think we... Do they have an injured member of the Elks?
1: I think we do, and I think it was the guy that Diedrich Mills kind of hammered. He ran that one real hard.
0: He sure did.
1: Typical Diedrich Mills. Quick hitter, and I like quick hitters instead of deep in the backfield. Sometimes just let him get a full head of steam, and he hit the middle linebacker, and I think that's who it was and kind of made him. We're now going to go to a timeout, Mark.
0: We are. We're scoreless in the first quarter. We're going to step aside. This is Stampeder Football on QR Calgary. Valentine Volvo and Volvo Cars Royal Oak are proud sponsors of Stampeder Football on QR Calgary, bringing you all your CFL action for 35 years.
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5: The Calgary Stampeders, that was Cordell Jackson, the defensive back that went out after taking that blast from Diedrich Mills. Mills in the backfield, second down and 2 yards to go for the Stampeders. And they'll go again to Mills. He lowers his shoulder, pushes ahead. This time the Elks push back, and let's wait and see when they unpile. A lot of bodies pushing. Mogus in the middle, linebacker up. And when they unpile, I have no idea. Oh, they signal first down. Okay.
6: Yeah, the Stamps, that's what they want to do, establish that running attack. And as I said, they're probably going to give Dietrich 8, 9, maybe 10 or 12 carries, and he's going to be out. But he's already carried the ball 4 times this game.
5: No. Actually, I thought they were signaling first down. Instead, they were.
6: Yeah, they did.
5: They did. Okay.
6: Yeah.
5: I thought they were motioning the players to get back away from the ball.
6: And that was, again, good, tough running because Dietrich was. First point of contact was probably a yard back in the line of scrimmage, and he just kept the legs a-chucking and got that first down on his total effort.
5: First down, Stampeders at their 21-yard line. Lights on. There's cloud above the stadium, but the temperature, it's a very pleasant night, actually. Just all the rain that fell. Jeremiah Hunter in the slot. Now comes back to the formation in front of the quarterback. Well, with the staff. Play fake to the line. He is back, throws to the far sideline. That is caught by Hunter. He gets up to the 25, falls ahead to about the 30. Mogens in the linebacker helps bring him down, and that's about a 6-yard gain, second and 4.
6: Yeah, Hunter, they just move him across the line of scrimmage, put him in the flat, and one thing they want Josh Love to do a lot better at, and that's get the ball out of his hands pretty quick. He did that on that play and picked up 6 yards.
5: 6:29 remaining in the quarter. Stampeders on the march. We're scoreless in the first quarter. Stampeders moving right to left to the Commonwealth Stadium end of this park field. On second and 6. Love takes the snap. Love in the pocket. He's in trouble, and he is sacked back at the 16-yard line. Brinkman, the linebacker, busts through, and the Stamps drive stalls.
6: Well, Love's not getting much of a deep drop at all, but good pressure by only 4. The Elks only rushed 4. They just couldn't hold him back, but he might want to try and get a little bit of a deeper drive. It looked like he and the wide receiver weren't on the same page.
5: Big Bassett, the All-Canadian punter last year, is on to kick it away. Leek, a speedy returner, stands adjacent to the Elks logo at center field. Snap is back, punted downfield. Terrific spiral kick. Chases him back to about the Edmonton 45. Starts ahead up at midfield. Brought down at the 50-yard line of Calgary. So the Elks will start out with the short field. Let's step aside right now. This is first quarter Stampeder football. We're here at Clark Field. We are scoreless, and this is Stampeder football on QR Calgary.
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5: From Edmonton, Alberta, it's the Calgary Stampeders. Welcome back to the broadcast. Elk start on the 40. 40-

0: 38-yard line. It's actually Johnson, the defensive back, that returned. Him and Leak looking very similar. But the Elks will start out. They had a terrific drive but got nothing out of it. So let's see what they do with this drive.
1: Yeah, they got great field position. Pretty good punt. It was kicked outside the numbers, but good job by Leak. Once again, they get around 12 yards on the return. He gets shot right up the field. So Elks and kind of winning there. One first down for Calgary and four for the Elks. So far, they're winning the battle of this game.
0: 5 minutes, 20.

0: 31 seconds remaining in this quarter, the first quarter, and we are scoreless. Max splitting wide right, lines up outside the numbers in front of the Elks bench. Three receivers with him. Pujato is back. He pitches downfield. Caught by Luther. He gets ahead and gets up to close to first down yardage at about the 34-yard line.
1: Well, the Elks.
0: And there's a stampede. Slow to get up. That's Sheldon Arnold, the defensive back.
1: Yeah, that's not what we want. Sheldon Arnold, one of our good defensive backs.
0: Oh, boy. Yeah, he went down hard. He's fighting for that job. Had it last year. He kind of got moved down the depth chart a little bit in camp, but he's bounced right back. And I don't like what I see, but I'm not going to play doctor in the press box.
1: They're looking at his knee right now, and the Elks are really, they're putting, overloading one side and either running the ball or throwing a lot of stop routes, and also not just the stop routes, but a little quick snap screen that time, and they're really getting good stock blocks. And they're bringing out a couple more of the athletic therapist, yeah. So this does not look good at all.
0: Now Dave Dickinson is walking on the field. He's coming out to the far side hash marks. I think he's going to walk.
1: This is not looking
0: player.
1: Good, Mark.
0: No.
1: Something to do with his knee, and I think they're going to have to get the cart.
0: Good boy. Well, Dave Dickinson is now crossing the field. He's coming towards him.
1: Well, too bad. Sheldon Arnold had such a good year last year. He's 6'1", 202 pounds. Second year out of Central Florida, Mark, and all those halfbacks come in, and they're going to bring the that's going to be the doctor coming on.
0: Boy. He's got one of these guys, Greg. You like him? He's got a smile. He's confident, but guess what? He backs it up. He doesn't trash talk others. He just says, "I'm going to do it. I've got the skill. I got to do it." You know what? Can't fault a guy for that. He doesn't get out there and say he's going to do a bunch of things that he won't do. By the way, welcome back to Stampeders Football and QR Calgary, brought to you by your Alberta Ford dealers.
1: Well, we talked in the long pregame about injuries. You can't have injuries, and already Stamps were pretty good last game. I don't think they had one injury, and now we go into this game and we have it. Obviously, up top, they saw something. His knee kind of maybe got turned out, because right away, the athletic therapists of the Stampeders are running on the field, and usually they don't do that unless they know something's really wrong.
0: Yeah, well, he's down on his back at the 35-yard line, and several of his teammates are gathered around him.
1: They're getting the old little brace thing that they put, so that says to me it's the ankle.
0: Okay.
1: And they're strapping that brace on to keep it all strapped up and
0: securing
1: him off. I don't even know if they got a cart here. I don't see one, Mark. Which is kind of unusual. They should. But. Yeah, they got like
0: I thought
1: five.
0: That was mandatory.
1: Or, got five. Yeah, sort of like five or six of the Stampeders. So he's done something to his ankle, and I don't think he's going to be back.
0: I'd say not, given that amount of medical attention.
1: Yeah, here comes the cart. I knew they'd.
0: Yeah, I think
1: they have a cart. Yeah.
0: And they have to have an ambulance within easy reach too. I don't see it, but it's got to be somewhere.
1: It's not too difficult to just bring a cart over from Commonwealth Stadium.
0: Yep. Yeah, so this is not good news for Sheldon Arnold.
1: He plays that very difficult halfback position, that weak side, and he's done a really good job. So,
0: well, he did most of it last year. Of course, Jaden Grant at the other. Those were two guys that arrived when the season started, and we were good for them.
1: Yeah, we were really worried about it because they had such a young secondary, and you're looking for a really good second year after a great rookie season, a little bit of an unexpected rookie season.
0: So he is sitting up. That's the good news.
1: I think he's totally turned his ankle out, but it's not his knee, it's his ankle. They've got it totally, they put that plastic now. They're lifting him up, and they're going to put him in the cart.
0: Well, just a smattering of applause from the crowd here in Edmonton. Well, not great when you have to put your arms around teammates for support. Medical staff get taken to the cart. They're backing the cart up so he can be seated in it.
1: Well, the team now has around five or six athletic therapists and team doctors down there. And right away, they were running on the field before the play was almost even, just as it was over. So that is an indication to me that the coaches upstairs were telling the other coaches down on the sidelines that, look, we saw it happen. There's no replay screen. We don't have any TV here, so we can't really see any replay, but coaches up top certainly can see it.
0: Steve Wadey, the athletic therapist. They do have X.

0: for trainers on staff just because of the sheer numbers in training camp.
1: Yeah.
0: So, anyway.
1: We got the team doctor down there, so players all wishing him good luck, and he's going to get carted off.
0: Yeah, we'll see, but you're right. He's got that walking boot on or a brace of some kind. Now the Stampeder therapists are running off to the far side. This is all happening with 5:02 remaining in the quarter.
1: Last game, we didn't have any injuries, and we didn't have any penalties. We didn't have any conferences by the referees, and already had many of that already this game.
0: Yeah. Well, the card is now making its way to the southwest corner of this stadium where the Stampeders will dress. Anyway, the aftermath of the play does give the Elks a first down. They're at the Stampeder 37-yard line with veteran Cody Fajardo from Nevada directing the attack. Now ready to get things going. They line up with a tight end right, the Elks do. Time now whistled in. Fajardo gives to Rankin. We have flags in the air and whistles sounding. So
1: we're going to have a delay game, or I think they didn't get the playoff in time. Procedure.
0: Look, procedure, yeah. Okay. We did, you know what, Greg? It was. I'll give credit both teams to the Rough Riders, the Stamps. We didn't have many of those kind of penalties in the first game, And that is tough, boy, especially the first one with so many guys.
1: Well, all what we had last game for preseason, unexpected, we got going on in this game.
0: Yeah. We're making up for the time we saved last game. Mathis and Cephas going left, part of a four-pack. O'Leary Orange that way to the far side. First and 15 from the Stampeder 42-yard line. Fajardo, one-step drop, throws downfield to his knees. Mathis makes the catch, and then he's wrapped up and grabbed by Larson, the halfback, and it's 7 yards. By the time they spot it, second down and about 8.
1: Pretty consistent offense by the Elks. All they're doing is having four receivers flood to one side. They clear out two of them. One guy runs a stop route. Another guy kind of comes across the middle. So they ran that same play, but that time they picked another 6 yards just because our defensive backs are playing a little too far off.
0: There they are. Fajardo looks over that Calgary front. The Stampeders are showing blitz on second down and 9. They blitz. Back is the quarterback, Fajardo. Quick release over the middle. Off his feet. Makes the catch at the 15. Then he's got down Luther with the grab. Great pass. He picked up the blitz. Great throw. And the Elks are on the doorstep.
1: Yeah, on the doorstep, they had a wide receiver on a linebacker, Sam linebacker, and run a deep, deep slant. And Cody Fajardo, good deep drop and a... He was right on him, but Cody threw it anyways, and the big guy came down with it.
0: Yeah, that's nice play.
1: That's trusting your wide receiver.
0: You bet it is. So the Elks are at the 11-yard line, 3:29 remaining in the quarter. Cody Fajardo calling out signals. Griffith the tight end into the backfield. And they'll give to Rankin. Stop and start. Veers left in the hole, but the Stampeder read that and pulled him down, led by Wiley, who's on the bottom of the pack and gets up slowly off the field. So they saw that coming and hold him to no game.
1: That's kind of like they call it a lead play when you put a lead running back into the hole. That time the Elks even brought a slot back. You almost call it a double lead, so they kind of overpower into the hole. But just a great job by a middle guy, Charles Wiley and Miles Brown, to push upfield and make that tackle for no gain.
0: They actually lost half a yard. 2:46 remaining. Elks again deep in Calgary territory at the 12. Full blitz on by the Stampeders. Fajardo is back. Pitching to the near sidelines. Overthrows in the end zone. Mathis the tight end. It is incomplete. So the drive stalls again.
1: Yeah, good coverage that time by Ike Larson from Utah State. He was right there, little post corner. He was right with his guy all the way looking back.

0: From the Stampeder 11-yard line, Edmondson ball.
1: Yeah, why kick three when you know you can easily get it? Let's have another play.
0: Just get an extra play in for the offense and learn some stuff. Three receivers to the far side of the field. Fajardo in his count. Fajardo takes the ball. He is backfired, strike by the goal line. That is caught. Was he in the end zone? The referee hasn't signaled yet. No. Ike Larson made the tackle. I think he caught him on the 1 yard line held him out. And now Larson is down on his back.
1: Yeah.
0: Another defensive. But that was a terrific play, Greg, because he went into the end zone. And I think by the time, as the full medical team again runs on, Ike Larson is down.
1: Is it going to be a first down? I think it's going to be a first down. They got to. But again, just a stop route, and our DB's playing a little bit too deep. And we got Larson now, another halfback. Looks like he's hurt and gone down.
0: Yes.
1: Is it going to be it's his right knee that they're looking at? So,
0: well, that was a fabulous play by the little guy to push him out. I think he was in the end zone, Greg, when he broke back on his pattern and reached for the ball. And
1: I totally agree. But, you know, once the guy gets in the end zone, there's no sense as a defensive back standing behind him because – all they got to do is catch it, and it's a touchdown. So if once he's in the end zone, it's almost better to be in front of the guy. But you can't just keep that cushion when the end zone happens. It's a little bit different out in the open field.
0: Well, this is bad news. Ike Larson is down on his back. They have already lost Sheldon Arnold.
1: Yeah, they're losing their halfbacks crazy.
0: Yeah, both halfbacks facing a lot of medical time. And so... Well,
1: They're not bringing everybody out all the, like last time, but they are looking at his right knee.
0: They brought 11 defensive backs here, but
1: well, they might need them all.
0: I'd say they're down a couple already. Yeah,
1: all halfbacks too. We're going to run out of halfbacks.
0: Yeah. Well, with 208, he's on his back, inside the five on the near side. The medical staff attending to him.
1: He just previously made a really good play on that post corner, and then. The Stampeders are playing a little bit of a zone down there, and it's going to be a long game the way this is going.
0: And as I mentioned, this is the toughest night of the year for the coaches, not just because of the decision, but the fact they have to make them so quickly. The support staff, they have to turn around and get ready for the season. And this is the last, I mean, these delays are never much fun, but this is the last night you need it.
1: Well, I just see Sheldon Arnold, they're carting him off. It looks like they're going to take him to the hospital, Mark, because, I'm not a doctor. I don't know what's going on, but that usually means a severe tear or break, as now Ike Larson is sitting up, but they're tending to his right knee.
0: Yuck. Well, so they do have Corey Coley and Ashton Miller-Melanson as other defensive backs.
1: Those guys are going to be playing the entire game.
0: They are.
1: He's standing up. So he just tweaked his knee a little bit because he's even putting some pressure on it. He's even walking on it. So
0: very, very slowly.
1: I think maybe he just tweaked it. So it's looking good. He's limping going off the field, but he's going off without the cart.
0: Yeah, and under his own power. The training staff is beside him, but they're not helping him out.
1: Yep.
0: Elkson in their short yardage unit.
1: Well, it's first down, so.
0: On the one, yeah.
1: I don't think they're going to be trying to slant route like they did last time on the one. If I'm them, I'm just powering this ball in there.
0: They brought in Snyder, who was one of the backup quarterbacks, their short yardage guys, and brought in some extra help along the line. So waiting for Larson to get off the field to the Stampeder bench, and he is now in the bench. So they'll whistle time in.
1: Yeah, they're just going to power this one with the quarterback sneak. Nobody even in the backfield.
0: Snyder up and under center. Lines are down. He runs right, pushes ahead. He's in the end zone. Touchdown, Edmonton.
1: Well, the Elks certainly dominating this game, Mark. They now have 8 first downs to Calgary's 1. They've had 17 offensive plays to Calgary's 5. So, Corey Fajardo has really done a number on our defense, and our offense really hasn't been able to get anything going.
0: Well, of course, you never have the ball because Edmonton's running these big drives.
1: Yeah, well, and the Stamps, you know, the. If you're a defensive back, you just have to not give so much cushion. It's just a bunch of stop routes, 5 yards here, 5 yards there, first down.

0: Extra point is kicked through by Blanchard. Their kicker from last year, and it's good. So Edmonton is up by a score of 7-2.
1: Yep, Chargers got to get something going. Because a lot of these guys, they're going to play the first quarter, first half, and that's the only reps they're going to get, so they got to get some good ones.
0: Yeah. So let's see how they handle this as they huddle up on the far side. 1:44 remaining, opening quarter. If you've just tuned in, yes, this game was pushed back by an hour because of lightning in the Edmonton area. The players were sent off and came back on the field for a 15-minute warm-up.
1: Yep. Well, I was down on the field, and before the game, Mark, I usually like to go down and just walk around and look at a couple of players, and I saw Tariq McAllister, and over comes Craig Dickinson, and he says, oh, by the way, Tariq, you're not going to get a return this game. Why not? Well, you're not going to get a return this game. So
0: you made the team, big guy.
1: Yeah, well, and he's going to probably be our returner, so we got to want to see some of these other guys.
0: Yeah, for sure. They worked them into some offensive sets as well, but he's here to return.
1: Yeah,
0: Elks kick off from the 30-yard line. There's a line drive kick to the far side. That will bounce and take a hop out of bounds at about the 4-yard line. It's out of bounds, and a flag is thrown. Oh,
1: good play by our returner. Who was that back there?
0: Jeremiah Hunter.
1: Okay, good job. Yeah. Good smart play. Let it bounce out of bounds. That's what you want to do. Be a smart returner. Don't get too greedy and say, yeah, I can field this popping ball out there and get it up the field. So Stamps are going to get a pretty good field position because it went out of bounds.
0: Yeah, McAllister can, just back to him, carry the ball out of the backfield if needed. He can act as a receiver, a check down guy if needed. Well, but he's a receiver, or he's a returner first. They'll sort out all the rest of the stuff.
1: And the new rule, Mark, is you get the ball up at the 50.
0: Yep.
1: So that's a pretty good field position. So Craig Dickinson goes over and slaps him and says, good job, good decision.
0: Well, Hunter's right back out there after that play, part of a four receiver set to the far side. Has love with the ball, leans in. Play clock is at 10, now flags in the air, and whistle stops. I think somebody went across the line.
1: What's called a hard snap, where he goes hut, real quick. And you know what? He drew him offside, but our left tackle popped up, so drew your own guy offside. That's frustrating on a coach. Yeah. You specifically call a cadence to draw the other team offside, and because of the whole voice insinuation of the quarterback, it draws our left tackle off.
0: Well, remember, Love, you know, didn't play a lot last year. Anyway, here come the Stampeders out. First and 15 on the 45-yard line. Love takes the snap. Here's Pocket. Looks left, looks middle. Pitches on a crossing route. Caught by McAllister at midfield, and the Elks stand him up. Actually, at the 50-yard line before Bogutson and DeBlanco linebackers bring him down. They're back to the original line of scrimmage. 10 yards to go, second down.
1: Well, it just looks to me like Josh Love is just only, he's getting a snap at 5 yards and he's dropping another two, and he's just not getting much depth, and that pocket collapsing around, and that time he did a good job of just dumping it to the guy coming across the field to at least get 5 yards.
0: 49 seconds of play in this quarter. 7-0 Edmonton. McAllister is the setback for the Stampeders to the right of Love. Love takes the snap. In his drop, steps up, pitches across the middle, and that is incomplete. Yeah. Mathis went for the ball, but I think Colby Williams, the former Stampeder, is going to be flagged for pass interference.
1: Yeah, they're going to say that. A little deep, deep curl that time, and Josh Love driving a rifle in. Good throw.
0: Mm-hmm.
1: Guy was well covered, but yeah, they're going to call ex-previous Stampeder Colby Williams for over the back.
0: Huh. You get the call here in a moment.
2: Pass interference, Edmonton, number 25. It's a 10-yard penalty and an automatic first down.
0: All right, it's Garns the safety as well. They were both in the area, so they call Garns the safety. Anyway, 34 seconds remaining in the quarter. Stampeders are at the Elk 50-yard line. Gallister again in the backfield. Bell over the ball to snap. Love takes the ball. Love is back. There's a slant route across the middle. That ball is caught at the Edmonton 43-yard line before Keelan Horton is put down. That'll be about a 7, maybe 8-yard game.
1: Yeah, good football play by the Stampeders. Their outside guy, they had two receivers to the right. The outside guy kind of does a slant route, and our inside guy goes quickly out, and just a good solid throw by Josh Love to pick up about 7, 8 yards.
0: Second down and two, they bring in a tight end. Extra help. Well, Vaughn's going to line up as a receiver. McAllister in the backfield. From the gun is Love. Now the receivers come back to the formation to block. Love has the ball, rolls right, sets up a one-on-one streak route down the far

0: side of the field. Wright makes the catch. Wright goes to the end zone. Touchdown! Calgary Stampeders. That was an electric pass and run to end this quarter. My goodness, what a throw and what a reception.
1: Yeah, Matt Sibley, wasn't it, Mark? Was that who it was? I can't see an outside, but just a great throw. If you're going to throw the deep fade route, deep route, you want to throw it to the outside shoulder, and just an excellent catch that time by the receiver. I think that was Matt Sibley.
2: Right, it was right, actually.
1: Okay, right. 36, yeah. That's right. So just an excellent, but that was a super throw by Josh Love. Best one he's had so far this year.
0: By far. That was a long 49-yard pass and run. They showed every sign, Greg, of this being a passing play, instead, or at least a running play. Instead, it ends up being a passing play and puts them on the board as the extra point is kicked through. Well, that does it for the opening quarter of our ball game. A little drama to end it. That's it for the first quarter. The score is the Stampeders 7, the Elks 7. Up in a moment, second quarter football action. 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
0: And welcome back to Edmonton. It's 7-7. We're live from the Billy Powers broadcast booth, brought to you by South Point Toyota. Welcome to the second quarter. The Elks have two returners deep. We'll get to the stats momentarily. As the Stamps end that quarter with real drama, Jude McAtamy is on the line. Puts the ball to the 30-yard line. Elks with two receivers back. And the Stampeders kick the ball off. High kick. Powell catches. Shoulder height at the 5. Get ahead. 10 at the 20. Up at the 25-yard line. Spins off a tackle. Finally dragged out of bounds, or pushed out of bounds by first-round pick Rasko on a good return. So, Greg, give us the stats you have. I know we're not up to regular CFL standards here, but just give us what you got.
1: What I got here, first down, Stamps have 3. The Elks have 8. But, of course, Stamps doing a pretty good job with that big, long pass. Offensive play, Stamps 8. The Elks had 16. Total offense, Elks 116, Stamps 63. So Elks really had a lot more plays, but Stampeders hitting on that big one. Great pass that time by Josh Love.
0: On the 33-yard line, Taylor Powell at the controls now for the Elks. Has Knight in the backfield. And first down, Powell is back. Looks left, throws left. Out of the backfield, it's Skyler Griffith. Sidesteps the tackle, gets 40 to the 46-yard line.
1: Well, good play by Powell to step up into the pocket, Mark, and then find somebody open in the flat. Then our corner comes up, and he can't be lunging. He's got to just break down and make the tackle, because you don't, he's going to get the first down, and that's what happened on that play.
0: Yeah, Griffin ripped the catch, gets up to the 47-yard line. First down, Powell is in. He's a free agent signing. In effect, him and Trey Ford are kind of like traded for each other. Powell was the backup at Hamilton last year. Ford was the backup here. Now they're the backups in their new venues. On first down, play fake by Powell. He looks left. He throws the ball, and he was being rushed and just threw that ball. Stephen Kepe, the rookie, was in pursuit, and he just unloaded that ball, skips it, incomplete. Yeah.

0: Well, you know what? Again, this time he gets the ball. He's in the gun, if you can picture this, and he 5 yard, and he just stood there and did a little fake handoff, and he just stood there. And you got to get yourself a little depth because before you know it, you got a big defensive end right in your face, and you're going to throw the ball in the dirt.
1: Elks out of the huddle on second down, just underway in our second quarter. It's a 7-7 ball game. Long count, play clock at 8. Powell is back. Plants, throws across the middle, on across the ground. Caught by O'Leary Orange. He's hit at midfield and put to the ground. And Yelabichi in on the tackle for the Stampeders.
0: Yeah, Yelabichi played a great game last game and did a good job this time. He's super tackler, and they're going to bring him short, so we have to see what the flag is. So good job by the Stamps to get them probably two and out, unless we have a penalty on the Stampeders, which I think we do. Have to see what the referee says here. Is he going to call it?
1: I hope.
0: No, he's, I don't know what the play penalty was.
1: Okay. Here we go. Well, whatever it happened, it's on the 52-yard line. Yeah. It's on the Stampeder 52-yard line. Taylor Powell is the quarterback, and he'll give tonight. He veers right and turns straight up the field.
0: Another
1: he goes
0: flag.
1: On the ground. Another flag. Kepe on the tackle.
0: You know, it just like exactly what we saw last game with no flags and no injuries and no huddles. Just flag, flag, flag. And it had three flags in a row by the officials. Looks like it's going to be a...
2: First down.
1: That's Bordner, one of their free agent signings. Called for holding, so they'll back it up.
0: Yeah, back it up. Coming a preseason game, so...
1: The sun trying to fight through now. Yeah, we do have the first sun in quite a while.
0: Yeah, it looks pretty good. And like I said, pretty warm night here still.
1: Yeah. Shadows beginning to lengthen. As the Elks are first and 20, back of the 47-yard line. Five receivers for Edmondson. Powell takes his time. Powell takes the ball. Throws a screen pass to the right flat. Caught by Knight. He gets up to the Edmondson 50 at midfield. Sidestep to tackle. Gets up to about the 53 and tackled by Micah Tights in the open field there.
0: You know, a little pretty good 10-yard gain on a second and 20. Just kind of a little swing route. And you got to time it so as you're swinging and you're going up the field, you're catching the ball going up. Get that momentum. That's what the Elks did. And it takes a lot of practice. You think it's an easy pass catch. It's not.
1: To the 53 of the Stampeders. That'll make it second down and about 10. Micah Tights missed the first game following the birth of his child and said to me this week, I need a couple of weeks to get me going, or a couple of quarters at least. Yeah, that's right. Snap back to Powell. Pocket holding. Powell dancing. Throws on a crossing route. It's low, and receiver goes down for Edmondson.
0: Calgary's happy with that. Yeah. So, you know, let him throw it underneath. That's good. Powell stepping in. He didn't want to throw it deep. Didn't want to take a chance getting the interception, dumping in. Good job to... Get no yak yards and yards after the catch, so good job by the Stampeder D.
1: Cephas.
0: That's the name?
1: Makes the catch.
0: Cephas, okay. Well, the Stampeder defense now is starting to play a little bit better.
1: Here's Jake Julian on to punt the ball away. Fabulous season last year. Ball snap back to him. He pounds that ball downfield. Horton is the returner. Kicks it outside the numbers. A coffin corner kick. That hits at about the 4 or so and bounces out of bounds. That is a fabulous, fabulous kick.
0: Yep.
1: Well, we're going to step aside here with the Elks and the Stampeders tied at 7. You're listening to Stampeder Football, racking up another great season of football. Now in our 35th season, this is QR Calgary.
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2: 7-7 our score as the Calgary Stampeders step on the field. That ball was spotted at the 3 grade. That was a fabulous
3: one. Great kick.
2: And Lauberbean's in the game at quarterback. He's in the backfield. Garrett in the backfield as a running back. And Love takes the ball. He looks left to the far side. Now he's going to step up, throws on the run downfield. And that is caught by a sliding receiver by Sean Janusis.
3: Yeah, good play by Love.
2: Tackle,
3: step up into the pocket, and as you're doing, keep your eyes down the field. Find somebody over the middle for a first down. And Love kind of, just like previous game, Mark, he struggled to begin in the part of the game, and now he's starting to really get in a groove.
2: Mm-hmm. And that ball advances to the 15-yard line. That's where the Stampeders are, moving left to right to the south end of the stadium. Love will take the ball again. Back throwing. That's a stop route. Kind of about the 20-yard line.
3: Well, another good throw, Mark. You got to throw that low and away from a little bit. That's a stop route. A little bit of a curl route, more like, because it was about 7-8 yards.
2: Yep.
3: And Love threw it right down where the defensive back could not get to it. And so a good solid throw, good route. 7-yard gain.
2: Yeah, Owens on makes the reception. And Peters have changed up their offensive line. Schessinger, a rookie, now in at center. As Love accepts the snap. And he just threw it out of the backfield. He cuts left, tries to shed a tackle, still on his feet. 30 up to the 33-yard line. That was a nice run as he shed a tackle and kept going.
3: Yeah, Terrion Stewart from Virginia Tech, and kind of a little sidestep to the left and got up the field right away and got a good 8-9 yards. Got the first down, and that could have been stopped at the line of scrimmage. That's what you impressed with your first carry in the CFL.
2: You bet. Yeah, signed a few days ago. First and 10 at the 33-yard line. That's where the Stampeders are. 9:17 to play in this quarter. Pre-snap motion behind the quarterback, and Love takes the ball. Play fake, now on the roll right. Pitches on a ball caught by Mashon Janusis in the opening field, and he's knocked down immediately. Very little gain on the play.
3: Yeah, it was just a good defensive play. They had Janusis coming across the formation, threw it to him right away in the flat, and I like that. Get it to the receiver right away. Don't delay, but that's just great defensive play to come up and snap the legs from right underneath him and limit that gain to only a yard.
2: Halfback read up to make the tackle. Stampeders are, it's called a second down at about 9 to go at their 43-yard line. Sun at their backs. Love has a 5-receiver set. Love takes the snap. 4-man pressure. Love back. Leans back, firing deep down the far sideline, looking for a target and overthrew the intended target, trying to find the Speedy Horton on the far side, and it is incomplete.
3: Yeah, that's one that Love maybe well covered, Horton, but just 50-50 ball, a little bit overthrown, but you'd rather have it overthrown than underthrown. Yeah. If the wide receiver is not going to catch it, the defensive back isn't going to catch it. But Love at least got him out from out of the shadows of their own goalpost. Got it to the 3, up to about the 30, so it's a decent field position.
2: On time for Mark Bassett. Really no wind at all. So if there is, it's gently, gently favoring him. Play clock at 3 as Bassett accepts the snap. There's a bit of a shank job off the side of his foot. He's coming to the near side, takes a couple of bounces, and goes out of bounds into the Edmondson bench area. So that's a rare shank by him.
3: Totally shanked that. Went off the side of his foot.
2: Well, let's step aside. Stampeder defense running on the field. The score, 7-7. This is second quarter CFL action on QR Calgary.
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4: The action is back. The Elks take over on their 40-yard line. Taylor Powell is the quarterback. Knight to his left in the backfield. As time is whistled in. Powell takes the ball. Sprints right to the far side of the field, seeking a target. Nobody open. He's on the run and throws it away.
5: Yeah, good play by Tights. He's playing that middle linebacker position. He sees that rollout, and he's got a time when he's going to just rush up to the quarterback and force the throw. He did a great job of getting there very quick, and that was all Micah Tights. Good play.
4: Here's something we also didn't see in the first game in Calgary last week. We've just had our first drunk thrown out of the stands, escorted by three Edmonton City policemen.
5: Yeah, three policemen throwing him out. Never saw that, but we really maybe can't see it. Like, we're right down here.
4: That's
5: in the action with all the fans.
4: Yeah, so. Second down at 10 on the 40-yard line for Taylor Powell. Two receivers to the short side. Four-man pressure by the Stampeders. Ball is back. Dancing in the pocket. Steps up. Pitches on the run downfield, and that is in and out of the hands of the intended target, Luther, for the Elks. But great coverage coming right off his back by Moulton to help jar it loose. And it's now third down.
5: Yeah, that Moulton, he's really impressed, the rookie out of Florida. He's not tall, 6 feet, but 225 pounds. And just impressed the coaches just all over the field and made a good job that time.
4: Dad was drafted in the NFL, so he's got football experience. Here's Jake Julian on to kick the ball away. Kalen Horton awaits. Steps into that ball, a fluttering kick. Al runs up, catch at the 30, and he's knocked down right away.
5: But he did a good job at catching, Mark. That's the thing.
4: Special teamers. Reed downfield to knock him on the ground. All right. We are going to step aside just for a moment here. Calgary 7, Edmonton 7. This is Calgary Stampeder Football, and we're the voice of the red and white. QR Calgary 770 CHQR.
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4: Hi, this is Micah Tykes, number 42, linebacker. Congratulations to QR Calgary for 35 years of Stampeder football broadcasts.
5: Yeah, congratulations, new baby. The Stampeders and Elks are tied at 7, 6:59 to play, as now we've got a change in quarterback. Woolridge is in for the Stampeders. Let's see how he does. Stewart in the backfield with him. And stretch handoff to Stewart. He runs right, but then the Elks are right there, Greg. He slowed up and didn't realize that there's some fast guys like Juvenar out there for Edmonton to bring him down.
6: Well, you just the defensive line just shot up the field. He had deep handoff in the backfield. He had a guy right on him. He had no chance that time to get a good run like he did the last one.
5: Woolridge from Louisiana, time with the UFL of St. Louis. He's a big guy, and he's going to get a chance here.
6: Well, no chance he got that time, so he can't fault him on that play.
5: No. Second down and 13 yards to go on the loss on that play. Stampeder, five receivers out. Woolridge is back, standing, waiting, firing across the route. Caught by Owens in full stride. Gets up to midfield before the Elks bring him down. Bird on the tackle, and that's a big first down. Nice pitch, nice catch.
6: Great throw that time by Woolridge to Rashawn Owens, a big guy, 6'2", 200 from Oklahoma State. And that had to be thrown right in a window about 25 yards right over the middle linebacker and in another tight window on the vertical side between the defensive backs. And so good throw, good catch.
5: Ball right in the middle of the field on the 55-yard line between the hash marks. Woolridge is the quarterback. Elk show blitz. Now Woolridge is checking off at the line. Four receivers right. Lake Lock at three. He'll take the ball. Play fake and then rolls right, seeking a target, nobody there, and wisely throws the ball away.
6: Yeah, a little fake handoff that time, and just a great job by the defensive tackle who kind of did a little loop around, and he was, as that time, Woolridge just rolling to the right, and he just couldn't get that play off. Hard to throw the ball when you got a guy right in your face.
5: Sun is poking through. There are clouds around Commonwealth Stadium and this area of Edmonton. But the sun is through, and it's been a nice night. It is a nice night. Just a lot of rain. So here are the Stampeders, second down and 10 from midfield. Clock runs. It says 5:02 to play. First half. Elk come with a linebacker blitz. Woodis is back. Pitches downfield, and that is knocked away by Bird as Matt Sibley did a slant. That was good timing by Bird as Sibley reached up, but the ball was knocked away.
6: Yeah, that time, you're right. A little bit high of a throw, so I don't know if he caught it in any event, but a little slant and just a good play by the defensive back. Quarterback Woolridge probably predetermined where he was going to throw it right away, and defensive back read the quarterback's eyes and just made the jump on that ball and a good play.
5: So the Elks have Johnson back to return. Bassett on to punt. Low kick, angling towards the far side.
6: Another
5: it goes
6: kick.
5: Out of bounds. And that was not a great kick.
6: Bassett,
5: that flag
6: not
5: is in
6: doing
5: the air.
6: Good. That one just went off the other side of his foot. So he's got two bad kicks in a row. And Bassett just not having it right now.
5: Well, Craig Dickinson, the special team coordinator, came on the field kind of saying, talk to me, say, hey, what's going on here? Come on.
6: Well, the first kick, it went off the outside of his foot. And that only went about 20 yards. And that one kind of kicked it and went on the inside of the foot. And sometimes you're trying to do too much. So the ball is going to be placed because it went out of bounds way back. So the Stampeders netted about 10 yards on that kick all because of that bad kick. Wow. Sometimes you just don't think, just blast away on it. And, you know, you're trying to aim the ball too much and you drop it not very well on your foot, and that happens.
5: Edmonton on the 42-yard line. And they'll go on the ground with Knight, pushes ahead, drives the legs, gets up to about the 48-yard line.
6: Yeah,
5: where he's tackled, about a 7-yard pickup.
6: Not good defense. He's kept forward pushed by the O-line.

0: and they're just out-muscling our defensive line in there right now.
1: Yeah.
0: Stampeder's starting to substitute on the defense.
1: Johnson on the return. I think earlier I said Powell. They have two numbers close together. Johnson on the return. And Edmondson is now up to the, let's make it the 49-yard line, their own, coming up on our three-minute warning. Quarterback looks in. Now Powell takes the ball. Powell is back. Looks right, throws right. There's a streak route far down the field, and yeah. Receiver couldn't catch up with it at all as he tried to find it out. But Alexander, the corner, was harassing Johnson, the receiver, as well.
0: Yeah, Alexander, the Zy Alexander, rookie out of Louisiana State, right with him. That's how you cover a post corner. Just stay on his outside all the way. They tried to have him come in on that post fake, and just good job by Alexander.
1: Jake Julian on to punt the ball away. As I say, there's no wind advantage for anybody right now. Speedy Kalen Horton is to return at the 15, outside the hash marks. The snap of the ball is kicked away. There is a booming kick.
0: Great
1: that
0: kick.
1: That is going back. Lands at about the 5. Bounces towards the end zone. It's right on the goal line. He'll pick it up and go down.
0: Good job, too, because that barely got in the end zone, so you kind of just got to go down right away. We're going to continue with no timeout here, Mark, but that's both of our returners are really doing a good job.
1: All right, stay tuned for the final minutes of the second quarter. It's 8-7 Edmonton. 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
5: Traffic headaches, traffic mornings and afternoons, traffic when you need it all day long. QR Calgary 770.
1: Welcome back, 8-7 Edmonton. Time is whistled in as the Stampeders will start out at their 40-yard line. Stewart, a newcomer, just signed. Stocky back is in the backfield. To the left, the quarterback, Ben Wooldridge. Wooldridge takes the snap. He pitches left on a stop route. The ball is caught by Owens. He gets up to the 45, tackle at the 47, where he goes down, and that'll be about 3 yards short of the first down.
0: Yeah, good play again by Rashad Owens. He was one that caught that deep one across the middle, and that time an excellent throw by Woodridge to get out there on that snap screen to the wide side, give your wide receiver some chance as the stock blocks are starting to get cratered, and Owens did a good job of getting up the field. Big Canadian.
1: Second down, about 2 yards to go. Stampeders at their own 48-yard line. Stewart to the right of the quarterback. Crouches. And Wooldridge will give to the back. Stewart up the hash marks on the far side and weaves his way, has enough for the first down, right up near midfield.
0: A good vision that time. You get that ball, you keep your eyes down the field as the quarterback's putting it into your gut. And then you got a little bit of sidestep there from the defensive. And I've been impressed so far in the blocking, and Stewart's now had two good carries, two good runs.
1: Joseph on the tackle, one of the halfbacks. 2:21 remaining, 8-7 Edmonton. Matt Sibley, the Calgary product, goes right. Vashon Janusis and Robinson inside him. Again, Wooldridge takes the ball, looks to the far side of the field, throws there, and that is broken up. That was a dangerous play.
0: Yeah, it really was.

0: Owens reached back, but the back was right there. And if he hangs on, he is gone.
1: Well, yeah, he's a little bit the game. Woodridge kind of just Johnson. Projecting where he's going to throw the ball. Right away, he's just looking at the receiver. And quarterbacks can read the eye, or the cornerback can read the eyes of the quarterback and read the eyes and jumped on that. And you're right. He could have pulled that and gone for the other way.
0: Yeah, if he hangs on, he's gone. Little Robinson from Mercyhurst goes right. Sibley outside him. 2 minutes and 6 seconds remaining in the half. Second down at the 54-yard line. Full blitz is coming. And back is the quarterback. And I think the Elks jumped the gun in that blitz.
1: They like to time their blitzes. They like to be about 5-6 yards off and then run right up and time them. But Calgary's going on some different snap counts, and that time Woodridge is going on a long count, and so they're not even stopping. They're just trying to get up there right away. You're right. They blitzed everybody on that play.
0: Walker Clements, the linebacker, is flagged for the infraction, but I think they could have picked about four guys. Yeah. So second and 5 at the 51-yard line. 8-7 Edmondson. Each team has a touchdown. Woodridge is the quarterback. Second quarterback to play for the Stampeders. Janusa starts in motion to the line on the near side. Woodridge is back. Deep drop. Steps up in the pocket. Now he will run. Breaks the tackle at the 50 up to the 48 of Edmondson. Really close to the first down. For Hubert puts them on the ground for it.
1: Go for it.
0: Yeah.
1: It's a preseason. They're a good 2 yards short. Why not go for it? Maybe, a good 2 yards. But good job. Step up in the middle and run the football.
0: Coaches told me they really like his speed in the open field. I mean, he can't really practice that.
1: You can't teach that either. But he right away, I like his. You make a decision, you're going to run the ball. Run it. Don't dance. And just get up the field. That's what he did.
0: Short yardage play. Now they're going to keep Woodridge in at quarterback. Lines are down. He runs left, pushes ahead. Elks push back, but I'm sure he has the first down.
1: Yeah, he was pushed back, but his forward progression should get him. So, they didn't bring Vaughn in and let Woodridge run that short yardage.
0: Thank you for making us part of your Friday night. Stampeders and the Edmonton Elks approaching halftime. Our next broadcast is next Friday. The regular season begins, 81st season of Stampeder football. They'll honor the 2001 team, 7 o'clock kickoff with Winnipeg in town at a 5:30 kickoff. Stampeders break the huddle, send four receivers right. Sibley is the wide man to the near side of the field. Outside blitz is on. Play fake by Davidson. He rolls right. Woodridge throwing downfield. Caught by Davidson, who catches at the Edmonton 39. Then is dragged down by Bird, the halfback. And that's about a 6-yard gain.
1: Good decision. They had four receivers to the wide side, and they rolled Woodridge out to that wide side. He wanted to go down the field. He had nobody in his face. He looked, says, "Up, I'll just throw it to my guy in the flat and get a good 6 yards. That's good quarterback play.
0: 1:13 remaining, second down and 4. Stampeders are at the 38-yard line of Edmondson. Ball on these near right hash marks. Really glad you're with us as the sun breaks through. Stampeders have four receivers right, and I think there's some confusion. Yeah, Stampeders took a timeout. I think there was some confusion in the alignment. Dave Dickinson, I can see, is jawing at some of his players.
1: Didn't like that, then.
0: So we'll get the play going after that penalty from the 38-yard line of Edmonton. Stampeders huddle up. And they break that huddle. Stampeders again. Two receivers right. Horton lines up on the numbers at the 40-yard line. Now tracks down towards the formation. Play clock is at 7 as Woodridge accepts the snap. Woodridge back, standing, waiting, now scrambling right away from the pressure, coming near side, throwing on the run downfield. Owens reaches up, makes the catch at the 20, pushed out of bounds at the 18-yard line. That is bailing out your quarterback. Really nice play as he stepped out of bounds. And the Stampeders, with 54 seconds remaining, are on the 17-yard line of Edmondson. Lights on, and nice drive executed by Woodridge. He's been on their neg list. They thought about bringing him up last year, but when they expanded roster stuff, just weren't sure, and this is the route they went. Matt Sibley starts in motion to the line on the near side. Woodridge

0: takes the snap. Woldridge pumps. Nobody open. Now scrambles right, and he's just going to heave the ball out of bounds. But behind the play in the Edmonton secondary, there is a flag. I'm not sure of the call. 48 seconds remain. Okay, well, a big break for the Stampeders. You heard that, illegal contact. They're out to the nine, ball on the right side. Hash marks, can the Stamps punch it in with 48 seconds remaining in the half? Already had one sensational touchdown reception. I don't know if this is throw territory, but we'll let them figure that out. Goal to go from the 9-yard line for the Stampeders. Woldridge stands straight, awaits the snap. Woldridge takes the ball. Blitz is coming. He takes the ball, burst up the middle, and is hit just as he got into the hole. Somebody for Edmonton on the inside. I'll have to see who it was. Somebody saved the touchdown, though, as he sprinted right up the middle. There was a clear lane, but somebody just stuck a hand out on the inside. That was a superb run, but an equally superb defensive play by an Elk defender. 42 seconds to play. Goal to go from the six for the Stampeders. Schechinger, a rookie over the ball. Woldridge looks over the defense. Two on the clock. He accepts the snap. He is back, throwing right, throwing into the corner of the end zone. Horton off his feet, went up. He was hit, the ball stripped away, and it's pass interference on Edmonton. Two flags were thrown, so it's pass interference. And the Stampeders will advance. So a little Horton went up, but there's pass interference on the call.
1: And goal, ball will be placed at the one, and an automatic first down.
0: Let's read the defensive backs of the Stampeders with 20 seconds remaining in the half. Get an absolutely golden opportunity. Three cracks from here. Well, Woldridge is in the gun. Now he comes under center. Lines are down. Woldridge pushes right, goes to the end zone. The arms are raised. Touchdown, Stampeders. So the Stampeders with a tremendous drive, then Woldridge, and the Stampeders now reassume the lead at 13-8, soon to be 14 with 18 seconds remaining in our opening half. You did tune in late. We did have a lightning delay of an hour, and that's why we're only at halftime right now. So a penalty-aided drive. The Stampeders take advantage. And they'll try the extra point with McNamee. McAtnamee. Ball is back. It's placed, and he kicks it through. Stampeders leading 14-8. So, the Edmonton Elks will be getting ready to return this kick. Mark Killam on the sideline, second year after two decades with the Calgary Stampeders. Taking some notes. He'll have just as difficult a night as Dave Dickinson will. The difference is he's at home. Now they'll have a three-hour travel window to deal with. Stampeders will send the kick unit on. Elk sends Cephas back as a returner along with Powell. And we'll get things going with just seconds to go in this half. Ball teed up on the 30-yard line. Look at that many paces. And forward is the kicker from McNamee. He hooks this kick. That is a bomb. Bounces once in the end zone and goes out the end. Now that is not a single anymore in the CFL. So, nice kick, but doesn't do anything.
2: And he's done a great job on the kickoffs, Mark. He's really getting lots of good distance, showing his leg strength. So, yeah, he's really done well.
0: Yep, no
2: so
0: question.
2: Good drive that time by the rookie quarterback.
0: Yep.
2: Brought him right down the field and looked pretty impressive as he was doing it.
0: Sure did. 18 seconds remain as the Edmonton Elks will take over possession. Powell remains in the game as the quarterback. Knight is set back. Product UBC lining up to his left.

0: And first down, Powell retreats. Deep in his pocket, slings it on a crossing route. O'Leary Orange catches and then was clobbered by
1: that hurt.
0: Micah Tights, I believe.
1: Yeah, and he's slow
0: and
1: getting
0: Micah
1: up.
0: And Micah Tights, slow getting. He just nailed him, but he took the worst of that.
1: Yeah, he did, and they might want to get him out of the game, but he's popping up, and I think they're going to take Tights out,
0: And they're going to send in the rookie, Roscoe, whom the coaches love. They think he's done everything right. 44-yard line, second down and six for Edmonton. In the snap as Powell is back. He throws to the far side. That ball is tipped by Moulton, the linebacker, out of bounds. That was not a well-thrown ball. Moulton closed on the ball and got his mitts on it. Greg, in practice, I get it. Practice is practice. But he intercepted consecutive passes on two different plays. He was just in the right spot.
1: Well, it's all a matter of good linebackers read quarterback's eyes and have got good speed to break on the ball. And that time, you know, if he would have got to it a little bit quicker, he could have been six the other way.
0: Well, on third,
1: they're punting this away.
0: Why?
1: Yeah, really. There's 3 seconds left, and just give our. But they don't want to punt. Gets that punt out of bounds. It ends on a penalty, but whatever.
0: Nunu Watley, a small, speedy receiver from Arizona, back to return. And that's a high kick by Julian, going towards the far sidelines. It lands at the 20, then bounces out of bounds to end the opening half of our ball game. So that's it through the first 30 minutes of this game from Park Field in Edmonton. We go to the dressing room, the Calgary Stampeders 14, Edmonton 8. That's your second quarter. This is your radio home for football, QR Calgary.
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0: Now the receivers come back to the formation to block. Love has the ball, rolls right, sets up a one-on-one streak route down the far side of the field. Wright makes the catch. Wright goes to the end zone. Touchdown! Calgary Stampeders. That was an electric pass and run to end this quarter.
8: That's good operating by Steve Norton and bad hosting by Dave McIver, as I told him to play that play and then forgot I told him to play that play. Only takes 3 minutes for me to forget, folks. Welcome to the Halftime Show here on QR Calgary. The Calgary Stampeders, a 14-8 lead in the half, or at the half. Dave McIver and Jock Wilson, we are live from the Deerfoot Inn and Casino. A beautiful pass, by the way, Josh Love to Dante Wright on that score there. And let's get into the first half summary, because it was the Edmonton Elks kicking off the scoring in this one. It was an eight-play drive, an eight-play 32-yard drive for the Edmonton Elks. Or sorry, 42-yard drive for the Edmonton Elks. Cole Snyder would pop that in from the one-yard line. It was a sneak. But on the very next drive, the Calgary Stampeders would take a 60-yard drive, rather, all the way back from their 50. It was Josh Love hitting Dante Wright on a 42-yard strike. The PAT was good, and it was 7-7 at the end of the first quarter. It would be the Calgary Stampeders who would be falling behind after a punt single halfway through the second quarter, but then it was another 60-yard 10-play drive for the Calgary Stampeders. Ben Wooldridge was in the game for the Calgary Stampeders at this point at quarterback, and he would run in for a one-yard touchdown. The Calgary Stampeders have the 14-8 lead. One injury note to mark as we do go through this first two quarters. Sheldon Arnold, the weak side halfback, most likely your starter at the weak side halfback, was carted off with an apparent ankle injury in the first quarter. So that will certainly be something to watch as we move forward here throughout the next few weeks, because Sheldon Arnold, a very important part of this Calgary Stampeder defense. Before we get to the stat story, our game day sponsor today is Valentine Volvo and Volvo Cores Royal Oak, proudly supporting our community and the Stampeders since 1946. The stat story, Josh Love, very strong in his start. 7 for 8, 80 yards, had the 42-yard bomb to Dante Wright for the touchdown. Ben Wooldridge so far at the QB spot, 4 for 7, 57 yards, but some nice throws and catches there for Ben Wooldridge and his receivers. Rushing, Dedrick Mills, he played a little bit in the first quarter. He had 3 carries for 12 yards, an 8-yard being his longest scamper. On the other side, the Edmonton Elks, Cody Fajardo, he looked good, 9 for 11, 96 yards. And numbers-wise, in terms of the team stats, first downs, Calgary had 12 to Edmonton's 10, 164 yards of net offense for the Stamps, just 155 for the Edmonton Elks. So pretty even game here, Jock Wilson. Same amount of offensive plays, 26 each for both these teams. We talked about the quarterback battle in the pregame show. Your thoughts on what both guys did in that first half?
4: The bottom line is the Edmonton Elks came out pretty strong with Cody Fajardo. They had a very nice opening drive. The Calgary Stampeder defense, you know, stuffed them on that third down gamble. It gave the Calgary Stampeders not great field position. Josh Love came into the game, didn't look great, to be honest, on that opening drive, but he got a first down thanks to a penalty. Then he got sacked, so I wouldn't say it was a great opening drive for Josh Love, but after that, I really thought he settled in, kind of like the game we saw in Calgary, where he did settle in after a couple of two and outs early. So I think that's very, very good news for the Calgary Stampeder offense. Good news for Josh Love. I think if you're Jarius Jackson, you were pretty happy, and you'd probably give Josh Love a nice passing grade for his performance in the first half. And then, as you say, Ben Wooldridge comes in. He's tall. He's lanky. He's got a really, really good arm. Threw a couple of nice bullets out there today. So that was kind of fun to watch. But the biggest concern for me, as we head into a brand new season, is the injury. You know, Sheldon Arnold, that's a big one. You've already got Bailey Devine Scott on the 6-game injured list. You got Preston Nichols on the 6-game injured list. Justin Sambu on the 6-game injured list. Daniel Joseph on the 6-game injured list. You don't know the extent of the injury to Rene Paredes, to Clark Barnes, to Dejon Brissett, to Damon Webb, to Flo Remalade, to Reggie Bagleton. Where do they play out, you know, when the rosters are finalized tomorrow night? These are going to be the big concerns for me heading into a new season.
8: Yeah, just like that. We were talking about injuries in the first, or in the pregame show, rather, and we're back kind of talking about that again. I thought a very nice half for number 86, Rashad Owens, for the Calgary Stampeders. He was the go-to target at receiver. 4 receptions, 59 yards for Mr. Owens. So a nice little half for him. Of course, Dante Wright had the 42-yard catch.
4: That was a great catch and throw.
8: That was a great throw. Like, he put that to the sideline. Didn't put Josh Love put that ball to the sideline, not the middle of the field. It was just a great over-the-shoulder catch by Wright. Really a nice pass and catch for the touchdown. Defensively, Micah Tights, that's also a name to watch. He was a little shaken up there in the second-last series of that first half, but he stood out with 4-10 defensive tackles and one special team tackle in the first half. So the Stamps with an 14-8 lead as we go to our first break of halftime. We'll be back in just a few minutes here on the QR Calgary Stampeder broadcast, and Jock Wilson and Dave McIver live at the Deerfoot Inn and Casino.
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5: When the Stamps are on the road, our pregame, halftime, and postgame shows are broadcast live from the Deerfoot Inn and Casino. Dave McIver with Jock Wilson hanging out at the Deerfoot Inn and Casino after a nice little first half of football, 14-8.
6: I thought you were going to say after a nice little delay, because if you're wondering, it's 9:30 in the evening. We should be almost done.
5: We should be done.
6: Tonight.
5: Two to averages.
6: But the fact of the matter is, if you're just tuning into QR Calgary, we did have a weather delay, lightning in the area. So this game didn't kick off until just after 8 o'clock. 8:01 was the official kickoff. So that is why we are here now at 9:30. Doing the halftime show.
5: It was the last weekend of preseason football in the CFL. Jock, we'll go around the league quick here. The Ottawa Redblacks, 27-3.

0: second half for the BC Lions. They won 30-19 versus the Winnipeg Blue Bombers. The Calgary Stampeders up 14-8 here in or at Clark Stadium in our last preseason game of the CFL preseason.
1: And of course, the big hockey game tonight, the Carolina Hurricanes are through 6-1. Was the final, the Carolina Hurricanes knocking off the Montreal Canadiens. So the Stanley Cup final will start on June the 2nd. So that is next week as things get rolling on Tuesday night as the Carolina Hurricanes will take on the Vegas Golden Knights. Who do you got?
0: I got Carolina right now, but give me what's Tuesday, right?
1: Yeah.
0: It's supposed to start Tuesday, so give me a couple days.
1: Okay.
0: Carolina's got something going with Tortorella, so we'll see what goes on there.
1: Carolina's got something going with Tortorella?
0: Vegas has got something going on with Tortorella. Tortellini is one of my good buddies likes to call him that we work with, but I don't want to out him on the radio. It'll be an interesting series. We got about a minute left here. Jock, what are you thinking for the second half here? What are you looking at?
1: Yeah, I just hope it's a clean half of football and the Stampeders can get out of it unscathed, because as we've talked about so far, you got some younger players that are trying to make an impression. I do like some of the young receivers that we're seeing in this game tonight. They've been, you know, nice catches. We did think the quarterbacking issue was going to be front and center tonight, and I would say a passing grade obviously for Josh Love. We're not going to see him anymore in this game. How much more will we see Ben Woolridge? I guess we will wait and see, but ultimately at this point I think the real gut punch is the loss of Sheldon Arnold. The two young halfbacks with Jaden Grant and Sheldon Arnold, they are just, you know, highlight points, you know, for this team moving forward. So hopefully that's not too serious. We'll find out probably a little bit more later.
0: We'll find out a lot in the next couple days when it comes to the Calgary Stampeders. That'll do it for your halftime show. Second half action is 5 minutes away. But first, this information update from the Global Newsroom.
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4: This is Global News. I'm Russell Skeet. City of Calgary is closing some pathways and dropping the water level in the Glenmore Reservoir, all to get ready for higher river flows. The measures are necessary with days of rain in the forecast and a melting mountain snowpack brought on by warm weather this week. Between 50 and 90 millimeters of rain could fall by Wednesday, but some areas could see as much as 100 millimeters. The Calgary Fire Department's issued a boating advisory, asking people to stay off the bow and elbow due to the higher volume of water. The rain is expected to start Saturday night or Sunday and continue until Wednesday. There's already been some flooding in low-lying areas around the Bow River in Banff and Lake Louise. Calgary fire crews remain at the scene of a high-rise fire at a building in the Beltline. Fire's now out, but fire officials are going through the building to see if anyone remained inside after it was evacuated, as well as to make sure the fire is out and there are no hot spots. Around 4:20 this afternoon, crews were called to the apartment building in the 1000 block of 13th Avenue Southwest. A second alarm was then called. Calgary police had closed 13th Avenue between 9th and 10th Street Southwest. Jurors in Calgary have begun deliberations on a case involving two men alleged to have fatally shot a worker on an Alberta roadside. Arthur Penner and Elijah Strawberry are on trial in court of King's Bench for the fatal shooting of Colin Huff on a road east of Calgary in August of 2024. The Crown prosecutor says, with all the contrasting pieces of evidence, it's clear only Penner and Strawberry could have been responsible for the killing. Two people were shot that day, including Huff and power company worker Matthew Andres. Environment Canada Calgary weather, a special weather statement's in effect for heavy rain over the next few days. Increasing clouds overnight, a low down to 12. Clouds, a good chance of showers tomorrow with a high of 14. Periods of rain and 10 on Sunday.

0: Sunday. Breaking news when it happens. Our next scheduled news after the game. I'm Russell Skeet.
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9: Stampeders 14, the Elks 8, as we're live from the Billy Powers broadcast booth, presented by South Point Toyota and Edmonton. Welcome to the third quarter, as Blanchard will kick off for the Elks to our broadcast left. Stampeders have Genusis to return. Second year from Guelph, draft pick. And Watley, little new Watley, to the far side. So let's set things up. Let's kick the ball off. The second half is underway, and Watley tracks to his left. Will catch at the five. Gets by him. He reached up, and the ball went by him. And that's because it was not touched. No points. Greg, how about stats?
10: Well, after that first half, Mark, first downs, Calgary had 11 and the Elks had 10. Pretty equal in stats. Offensive plays, Calgary 26, Elks 26. Total offense, Calgary 164, Elks 155. And rushing, Stamps 35, Elks 28. So, yeah, if you go through the rest of the stats, it's really pretty equal in the stats category.
9: Yeah, Watley was just about to reach and catch the ball, pulled back, and the ball bounced through the end zone. It is not a single anymore, so it's 14-8. Stampeders have the ball in the 40-yard line. Their own as Wooldridge remains in the game at quarterback. Ball on the left side hash marks. He'll take the ball. Back throws a snap screen. Caught by Watley at the 40. He tries to turn it upfield, but Edmondson is there to pull him down. Noah Curtis, defensive lineman, back from the season away, helps pull him down. It's maybe a yard pickup.
10: Yeah, that shows you sometimes when you run a route and it's a little snap. Throw to the weak side, but you don't have much room there, so if you take your first couple of steps into the inside after catching the ball, that pursuit is going to bring you down, no gain.
9: Owens has had a strong game. He's in the slot left to this side. Watley lines up on the line of scrimmage outside the yard markers. On second down, blitz coming. Wooldridge is back. Sets up, throws downfield, and he missed the target. Not exactly sure who that was intended for.
10: Well, yeah, I think he thought the guy was going to come back to the ball deep, but he threw it with the guy in his face, and he didn't have much space to step into it, and that was a low throw.
9: Yep. Powell back to return as the Stampeders are going to put Dawson Hodge into the punt. See how he does.
10: Yeah, Mark Fassett didn't really do a very good job in that game.
9: No, but eventually you got to see how other people in camp can do, too.
10: Yeah.
9: So Hodge ready to punt the ball away. There is a bit of a wind in his face as he punts this ball downfield. Wobbly kick caught by Edmonton on the run across the 30s. Erky jerk move to the 40, 42 before he's driven out of bounds into the by the Elks bench. And that'll take the ball all the way to, what, the 46-yard line.
10: Yeah, it didn't kick that one too deep, Mark. And anytime you have to have the returner run up about 10 yards to catch it, but a good returner will always field the ball. And that's what the returner did and got another 4 or 5 yards.
9: Yep.
10: And the carries after that catch, and so Elks got pretty good field position.
9: They're at the 46, their own 46-yard line.

0: And it appears they have switched quarterbacks. They have. Zabrowski is in at quarterback, their third quarterback. Blitz is coming. He is back. Looks left to the wide side. Throws that way and overthrows Hilaire, the intended target. It's second down.
1: Well, again, not much of a... He's getting the ball at 5 yards in the gun formation, and he just stands there and tries to throw it and has the defensive line get that upfield push, and then they're right in his face, cause him to throw that wayward pass. I don't know why they just don't step back a little bit and make it to 7-8 yards, and you get a little bit more space to throw the ball.
0: And Yelavici, Roscoe in as linebackers for the Calgary Stampeders. Second and 10, Edmondson at the 47-yard line. Zarowski has the ball. Pats it one, sends it near side. Ball is caught by Kettle, the local product, who gets a big hand here in Edmondson, and it's a first down. He's a U of A product.
1: Yeah, he gave good job just sitting in the hole. Stampeders playing his own defense, and linebacker couldn't get over in time, and the halfback couldn't get over to the inside quick enough, and good, well-thrown football, good catch.
0: It was. So Carter Kettle, local guy, grew up idolizing the Edmondson Eskimos slash Elks. Now Zabrowski is the quarterback, first down. Play fake to the line. He scrambles right, looks for a target, slings it downfield. Coming back as Victor makes the catch, then pushed out of bounds by Alexander, the corner. That'll be close to a first down.
1: They'll repass option. Good job to get to the outside. And if you're going to run a, it's called a comeback route, where you push the defensive back upfield, get his hips turned, and then once he turns his hips, you plant your foot and you come back to the football. That's exactly what happened. Well run. Route that time by the Elks wide receiver, and a good throw by the quarterback.
0: Down to the 42-yard line. Elks on the march. This will be a very short yardage play. Snyder, the short yardage quarterback, is in. He pushes ahead and has the first down.
1: Yeah, that first half, there was more pushing and shoving going on, and now see some good aggressive play, but they're just walking away after the whistle.
0: Zabrowski was on the Elks practice roster last year, yeah. So he's back to try and crack the team this year. We have an injured Stampeder down.
1: That's going to be grabbing his knee. Third leg injury. We're going to go to the timeout.
0: We do. It's the Stamps 14, the Elks 8. You're listening to third quarter football action. The score is Calgary 14, Edmondson 8. Stampeder defense on the field. This is Alberta Ford dealer Stampeder football on QR Calgary.
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0: Edmondson from the 40-yard line. Stampeders leading 14-8. They give in the backfield, trying to bust it outside, get some yards, running to the far side before they finally knock him out of bounds. Edmondson.
1: Well, that was just a great cut that time by the running back, and got Morris Brash. He kind of just stood there and grasped at air, but good job by the back to get to the outside. The back gets to the outside, and the linebackers pursuing Mark are not going to get there quick enough. You're not going to have a defensive lineman outrun him, so he got a good 7-8 yards.
0: Yeah, ball good run. And Edmondson advances to the 33 of Calgary. Clock runs, 10:59 remaining. As he's a cloud around the stadium, but now the sun beginning to set.

0: Zabrowski is the quarterback. Pre-snap motion behind him. So they'll go on the ground. Powell dances, darts, runs down the line, breaks a tackle, and gets inside the 26-yard line is where they'll spot it. And they'll beat you on the tackle, but ooh, that was a nice run. He was stopped immediately.
1: Yeah, and he bounced off a couple guys and just kind of butt-headed it with them, and he just kept going forward. A good back always keeps his legs moving. That's what he did on that time, and got a good 7 yards to get the first down.
0: So Edmondson marching to the Stampeder 27-yard line. Stampeder's holding a 14-8 lead, 10-14 remaining. Zabrowski calling out signals. Clock is at 6 as he takes the snap. As the ball rolls right wide side, throws, and that ball is almost intercepted, and he pounds the ground in frustration as Roscoe, the top pick of the Stampeders, had the ball in his hands, lost it, and he is unhappy with himself.
1: Well, he did a good job because he's got the curl to the flat, and he kind of went out to the flat, and they tried to throw the curl, but with his good range, he just went back and almost made that, the big 6'1", 210-pounder. Good play.
0: Yeah, Roscoe had his hands on the ball. Second and 10 at the 27-yard line. Calgary leading 14-8. Snap is back. Zabrowski back. Dances in the pocket. Steps up. Comes to the line of scrimmage. Changes some.
1: Oh.
0: There he goes. Cuts it inside. Made a move. Oh. And a flag after the play. I thought he was going to dump it off to a player. He didn't. Flag as he goes down.
1: Well, I think it's going to be on our linebacker for going after the head. But there's first going to be a hold. So I bet we have two penalties here. The referee's now conversing.
0: He spun around. I almost thought he lost the ball. He's going to toss it up.
2: There are two fouls against Edmonton on the play. Holding Edmonton number 84. That penalty is declined. Holding Edmonton number 56. It's a 10-yard penalty. Repeat second down.
1: All right. Didn't catch Alamici. He went after the head of the quarterback. He just missed him.
0: At the 37-yard line of the Stampeders, Edmonton, second down, 10 yards to go. Make that 20 yards to go. Gilaire comes out of the huddle, right? Ben LaBrosse watching him on the corner on this side. Zabrowski leans in, low snap, picks it off the turf. He's in trouble, he's back, turns and just heaves it downfield. Caught by Powell, who was just right there. He almost threw it away. Peterson with the solo tackle. And the Elks are well short of the first down.
1: Good play by Peterson. He just knew exactly that was going to be a little screen pass and read it pretty good as a defensive end. Didn't get upfield. If you don't get upfield, you do the right thing. Read where the ball is going. He got there and made the good short tackle.
0: Blanchard is going to try a field goal here for Edmondson. So we'll see how he does. Let's make that 49. Elks trying to give their fans a win. Oh, a snap that is down. Blatcher steps into it, drives it. It's going, and it is wide left. It goes out the back of the end zone. And that's just out the back of the end zone. No more points on that play. You got her. All right, we are going to step aside for just a moment. Welcome back to Stampeder Football on QR Calgary. This is the third quarter of Stampeder Football. The score is Calgary 14, Edmonton 8. Got HD radio. 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
1: And the action resumes. Welcome back. Stampeders 14, Edmonton 8. 8:27 to play in the third quarter.
2: Who we got at quarterback, Mark?
1: We have Woldridge. Remains in the game. He's doing very well. Stewart in a one-back set. The squat back to his left. And he'll get the call. Shuffles his feet. Runs left off tackle. Turns it upfield. And the Elks are there to hold it to a modest gain on the play.
2: Bounced it outside again, Mark. Good decision, but good pursuit that time by the Elks.
1: Yep.
2: Limited that game to three, so yep. Stewart's a good, tough guy. He's short, Mark, but he's about 230 pounds at 5'9", which is a pretty stout guy.
1: Second down and eight at the 42-yard line. Watley and Owens go right for quarterback. Then Woldridge. Woldridge calling out signals. Woldridge.
2: Oh, Calgary.
1: Takes the
2: way
1: snap. Somebody's way offside. Flags in the air. Play whistle down.
2: Our wide receivers just they're 5-10 yards offside, and that's what happens when you got lots of quarterbacks, different cadence. The refs have been pretty good about letting it go. They used to, like 5-10 years ago, it was like every other play they were calling the wideouts offside, and I think they told them kind of lay off, you know, if it's 50-50, just don't stop the play. It doesn't really make a difference. But that one, Mark, you had to call.
1: Second and 13 at the 37-yard line, 7:25 remaining. Third quarter. Woldridge barks out signals and takes the snap, four-man pressure. He is back, shuffles left, he's in the grasp, escapes the grasp. Now he's on the move, flag behind the play. He gets to the 40, he is clobbered. The ball is loose, Edmonton appears to have picked it off. No, it rolls forward, and Woldridge finally picks it up. I believe, let's sort this out. The ball is bouncing on the field. There was a penalty, a hard hit. That was a crazy play.
2: Yeah, and Woldridge steps into the pocket, and then he stopped. And if you do that, that's probably not a good sign, Mark. If you're going to step into the pocket, either step in and go or get out of the pocket. And what he did is he stopped right in the middle of the pocket and did get out, but good hard hit.
1: Refs are sorting things out here.
3: 68. Penalties declined. Third down.
1: Okay, so the play is declined. Calgary did recover, and they'll now punt it away.
2: Yeah, well, if you're quarterbacking, you decide to try and get and squeeze yourself out of the pocket, then you stop as you do it. Never happens. Never works out good.
1: Ball ready to return.

0: Never happens. Never works out good.
1: Ball ready to return. Peter's third and 25. After that ball was knocked loose. One elk tried to pick it up. Didn't. Finally, Wooldridge did. Temperature has dropped a bit now. It's still a nice night, but yeah, noticeably cooler, yeah. Bunt by Hawes. A good towering kick. Chase Powell back inside his 30. At the 35, makes the catch. Up to the 40. 45 at the 50. Spins off a tackle and is finally dragged down by Polk, the defensive back, on a nice return. But behind the play, there is a flag. We'll sort that flag out in a moment. Well, we'll take a pause here. Welcome back to Stampeder Football on QR Calgary. Remember, after the game, be sure to get up and be close to the team. 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
6: 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I'm Deontay Demery, left tackle. 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
1: 14-8 Stampeders as Edmonton starts a drive from their 25-yard line. Zabrowski in the game at quarterback. This time he'll go in a handoff right up the middle. Powell bulldozing and pushing ahead. Gets 5 or 6 yards. And Yelabichi tackling him. He's been a little of everywhere today, Greg.
0: Yeah, he's been all over the field. Yelabichi's just, it was great last week. And one of these guys just seems to get to the ball. He's got speed, and he'll attack. He doesn't slow up and gather his feet. Sometimes he misses tackles, but he gets there.
1: From Incarnate Word. Second down, 3 yards to go. Edmonton from the 32-yard line. Snap back to Zabrowski. Standing, waiting. He's caught from behind. Tried to move out of the pocket. Caught from behind by Morris Brash for a sack. Yep. And they also punted away.
0: Yeah, good play by Morris Brash. The defensive end just got around his tackle, and the quarterback started to roll to the right, and he just stripped him down. Where, by the way, where is Incarnate Word?
1: To the best of my knowledge, it's near San Antonio.
0: Okay, in Texas?
1: I would say it is not the
0: because
1: biggest
0: school. We seem to have a lot of Canadian players in from that school.
1: Yeah, I agree. I agree with you. It's really odd. Never heard of it, and then all of a sudden we get all these players. Elks are going to punt it away. Julian with a bomb to the far side. That will land outside the numbers. Inside the 30, takes a big hop. Watley picks up the ball at 25, tries to dance down the sidelines, runs left, and looks to get the edge. He goes coast to coast. He's at the 40, and finally they string him out and run him out of bounds into the bench, but there is a marker on the field.
0: Well, there's two of them. I think Calgary had too many men on the field. Because the referee threw the flag immediately upon the snap of the ball. Usually that's an indication that it's too many men. We'll have to get the call here now from the referee.
1: Mm-hmm.
0: But both the back judges threw the flag, so they're the ones that kind of count. We'll have to. But
7: two penalties against Calgary. Too many players against Calgary. And we have a misconduct penalty against the bench. Up 20 yards, first down.
1: Oh.
0: Well, obviously the coaching staff were upset about something and they gave it into the referees, so.
1: Well, okay.
0: It's going to push the Stamps back, yeah. But

0: Maybe they felt like they didn't get enough time to get their guys on or whatever. You always have a couple of those in preseason.
1: Mm-hmm.
0: You are shuffling your special teams so much. So does that mean the, I think the Elks get the ball back?
1: Yep. By the way, your Alberta Ford dealer, Stampeder football on QR Calgary, 5:05 remaining. Have they called a timeout or no?
0: No.
1: The Stamps are standing around waiting.
0: Yeah, well, I think maybe they have, Mark. And right now that wind is starting to pick up here at night.
1: All right.
0: There's quite a wicked wind.
1: Stamp 14, Edmonton 8. We'll be back in a moment with more third quarter football action. This is QR Calgary.
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1: 14-8 Stampeders. Edmonton starting out a drive. Handoff. Foul running left and is driven out of bounds into the Stampeder bench. At about the 40, making it a 52, and a flag was in the air. I'm not sure if there was a hit out of bounds. Yeah.
0: Starting to get lots of flags. We have... Last game, we talked about it many times. Hardly any flags. This game, we're pushing 12, 13 penalties already.
1: Not sure if the flag was brought back by the official. Anyway, it's 1 yard to go for Edmonton. They're at their 51-yard line. They line up at the gun. Underground for Powell. Hesitation move. Runs left. Has room. And that side put down after making first down yards.
0: Yeah, just good forward push by the O-line. You get the defensive linemen so they can't get into right away. They went on a quick count that time. Sometimes you do that and your offensive linemen get to fire out and get that one, use that 1 yard to get in the CFL. And yep. That time our defensive line just got pushed back.
1: Oh, here come the Elks down 14-8. Remember last year they were over 500 at home, first time since 2017. They have a four-pack to the near side of the field. Back is the quarterback. Snaps it into the flat to Powell. He catches the 50 at midfield. Calgary 50. Lowers the shoulder. Pushes ahead. Calgary 45. Before he is tackled. Has first down yardage. Holt the defensive back. Brings him down.
0: Yeah, they've run that play quite a bit, Mark. They call it the quads. They put four receivers to one side. They have a back. And he just kind of flares out and does a swing route. And they throw him the ball right away. And all the wide receivers do is block. It's just power blocking, stock blocking. So you got to get off your block and get upfield if you're a defensive back or linebacker.
1: Elks huddle up. They're at the 44-yard line of the Stampeders. Cattle going right for Edmonton along with Victor. This time it's on the ground tonight. He dances to the left side of the line, finds a hole, but several Stampeders bring him down, wrapping up at the waist, Kelechi and Yalavici, and that's about a 4 yard gain, second and six.
0: Yalavici, he's been all over the field once again. As we talked about, just a good line. I don't know how you can not keep this guy. He's just been everywhere. Although we do have our three starting linebackers not even playing in this game.
1: Yeah. 2:33 remaining, second down and six. We're in the third quarter, 14-8 Stampeders. Knight at the backfield as quarterback Zabrowski takes the ball. Short drop, throws the ball to the far side, and that was very close to being picked off on the far side. Delaney Robinson, the Canadian, got a hand on it, Greg. If he was there a split second earlier, maybe he picks it off and runs the distance.
0: Well, he had a big cushion there playing a zone coverage, so he's back there about 7-8 yards and kind of was watching the quarterback, and if that quarterback just takes a one-step drop, you don't even have to get into your back pedal, just break on the ball, and that's what he did and made a good play.
1: Elks will try a field goal here on third down, a 47-yarder.

0: Blanchard the kicker. Bit of a favoring breeze. It snapped. It spotted. He drives it towards the uprights, and it is good.
1: Now it's
0: so,
1: nice,
0: 14-11.
1: Yeah, a nice tight game going into this fourth quarter. See now if we get a change of the quarterback from Oldrich.
0: No, he's running.
1: Yeah, they're really wanting to play him a lot and see what he can do. He started off with the bang, but hasn't done much the last couple of series.
0: Well, he's rounding up everybody in the huddle. Ball's on the 40-yard line. Calgary Stampeders. Offense on the field. No, they have made a change.
1: Yeah, I thought they would. They want to give
0: Griswell coming into the game.
1: They want to give Griswell at least some, so he's going to get probably the rest of the game, Mark.
0: Yeah. Goey Griswell signed at the start of camp. Kind of a stout, stocky guy.
1: Yeah, he can whip the ball, but he just hasn't seemed to grasp the offense in this Canadian game as quickly as Ulrich. But Ulrich signed earlier and had a lot more chance to study.
0: Players coming in and out. Griswell, first and 10 at the 40-yard line. He operates from the gun. They give the full blitz to welcome him. Here's a handoff out of the backfield, running straight ahead. Stewart gets about 5 or 6 yards, then a flag thrown as he's on the ground.
1: Man, we've had so many flags. It's just becoming every 3-4 plays, we've got a flag. And I've been pretty impressed with this, Stewart. He really hit the hole well there. Good blocking up front, but I think it's going to come back. One you didn't need because it was just a push after the fact.
0: Yeah. So that makes second down and 10.
1: Yeah, they picked up Stewart. Obviously saw something because they've really played him a lot. He's been, besides Dietrich Mills, he's really been the only back that they played besides the many others they got in the game.
0: Buford tips up the penalty. Elks now warming up quarterback Snyder on the sidelines. And Peter, second down, 19 yards. They're way back at their 31-yard line. A 4 on the clock. Griswold takes the ball. He's back, sets up a screen, dumps it in the spot. Stewart makes the catch, but it's grabbed right away. Put down at the line of scrimmage. The Elks sniffed that one out with Jubiner on the tackle.
1: Yeah, he was right there. He just saw that, saw the back kind of go in, and he was looking at him and saw the back kind of weak sneak out. You knew right away and didn't even rush the quarterback. It's almost like he knew what the play was and went right to it. Good defensive play by the Elks.
0: Dan Peters will be punting. Hodge on to punt. Luther the solo returner for Edmondson. Lights now starting to take hold here in Edmondson as we get into the evening. Play clock, and Stampeders are going to be called for a time count violation.
1: Yeah, they had too many men and now a time count violation, but that's what happens when you just got... He's got so many guys that you're doing with special teams. It's not like you can get very difficult for the defense or the special teams coordinator. Every single time you're out in the field, you got a new 12 guys or a different mix of guys.
0: Yeah, that's the issue.
1: And you're always going to get one guy that just doesn't go on the field or whatever. And
0: or two guys, I think they should be on the field.
1: Yeah, you know, it's usually not the coaching. It's just the players not focusing.
0: So 5 yards further back, the Stampeders will punt. Ball will be snapped from the 26-yard line. Dawson pounds the ball high, fluttering kick. Luther's going to run up and catch it in traffic. Flags all over the place and catches at the 50 before he's tackled, but I'm certain that's 2 yards.
1: Our punting has not been good at all this game, Mark. That was like a 25-yard kick, and you got your guys going to get down the field. They're obviously going to get a no yards, and I don't know. They just not good kicking at all.
0: That's on the Regina product. Jackson Sombach. So the Elks have had some pretty good field position. If they cashed in all their chances, this game would be over from a score
1: really
0: viewpoint.
1: Yeah. Well, they should have scored on the opening drive, and they didn't. But.
0: So they'll scrimmage on the 40 of the Stampeders with make that 19 seconds to play in the quarter. Stampeders leading 14-11. Zabrowski at the game at quarterback. One back set. He is back. Short drop. Pitches downfield. That is caught.

0: by Luther right away. He goes down, and that'll end the quarter.
1: Another flag.
0: Oh, boy. We'll figure it out in a moment. We'll step aside entering the fourth quarter. It's the Stampeders 14, the Elks 11. In 2 minutes, we'll be back into the fourth quarter play-by-play action. 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
6: 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This is DB Jaden Grant.
0: And welcome back to the fourth quarter. Stampeders leading 14-11. Here we go from the South Point Toyota Billy Powers broadcast booth in Edmonton. This is fourth quarter action. And Greg, how about stats through three quarters?
1: First downs, Mark, Calgary 11, the Elks 16, so they shot ahead in that category. Offensive plays, they were tied at halftime. Stamps now have 32, Elks 42. Yards rushing, Stamps 31, Elks 66. Yards passing, Stamps 139, Elks 165. So the time of possession, last stat I will give, Stamps about 20 minutes, Elks now about 26 minutes. Oh, one other stat, Stamps have kicked the ball six times, averaging 34 yards in. Then the Elks have kicked the ball five times, punt the ball, I should say, and they average almost 50 yards. So big.
0: That's a lot of switch in real estate.
1: Well, that's exactly what I was going to say. That's a lot of real estate you're giving up by your punts.
0: Anyway, so that's the story. As the team's a reminder that the Stampeders will open up the season against the Winnipeg Blue Bombers. 7 o'clock kickoff, 5:30 pregame show, 81st season of Stampeder football. And also the 2001 Grey Cup champions will be honored. I'm not sure of the invite list. I'll have to check that. But I know some of the stars of that team were Marcus Crandall, had a tremendous playoff run. Calvin Anderson. Had some great times there. Vince Danielson, tremendous receiver. And hope we see a lot of those guys. We'll just find out who's coming in the next couple days there.
1: Mark, in the quarterback category, Wooldridge had nine throws, completed the ball five times. Love's done really good. I didn't know it was so good. He's got 7 for 8 for 80 yards, so he's played a good one. Griswold's only passed the ball once. I'm sure he'll get some more passing, but that's pretty good stats for Love with 7 out of 8. That's pretty good.
0: Well, he fired that ball.
1: Well, that last throw, or the one throw in the end zone, that was a beautiful throw.
0: Sure was. Fourth quarter set to get going as the Elks move right to left to the Commonwealth Stadium end of Clark Field.
1: Mark, we're in the throwing area of they're throwing the balls up. We can go out and catch one. We're only 12 yards up.
0: Yeah, we got a great advantage. Short yardage play on second down and 1, Stampeder 31. Snyder takes the ball and pushes straight ahead. Yeah, they are playing here, not in Commonwealth. They're setting it up for soccer. I think they might have 50,000 of that soccer game. Isn't that crazy? But I guess
1: it really shows to me how much money FIFA has, so they can rip out the turf and put in grass and then put new. Well, that we were told, though, that they did need new turf, so got to get it anyways, I guess. But still, that cost about $2 million to do that.
0: Mm-hmm. Elks on the march. They're at the Stampeder 29-yard line. One back set with Powell. When Zabrowski has the ball, throws it across the net. That ball is caught. Get down to about the

0: 15-yard line of the Stampeders. Ball is caught by Victor Benjamin.
1: Well, Ivanelli, he was right there as a linebacker. He made the, was looking at the quarterback's eyes and just missed it, Mark, and he's kind of hitting the ground after he could have had six the other way.
0: They put the ball on the 17-yard line of Calgary as the Elks break the huddle. Carter Kettle and the gentleman who caught the last ball last time, Victor, going right to the far side. Play fake by the quarterback. He rolls left, throws to the near side, lines that ball, is caught on a comeback route, and that is pulled in by Hilaire before he's pushed out of bounds by Ben LaBrosse. And is that enough for a first down? It's real close if it isn't.
1: No, good throw, good roll out to the right, and you wait till the, again, another comeback route. The Elks do a lot of those, and Ben LaRoche just pushing them out of bounds. Playing a little bit better than he did last year.
0: Yep.
1: Great rookie year, and sophomore year kind of was throwing a little bit of injuries, but they say he's doing pretty good in camp.
0: Yeah, I like him. He's been mostly with the number two unit. When the game is done next week, no need to rush off. Be part of the team at Stamps House. Players, music, Stamp fans, and so much more. Stamps House after every game. Here come the Elks. They have the ball deep in Calgary territory. Give out of the backfield. Powell runs into the teeth of that defense. Pinballs around at about the one. He bounced off a couple of players in the inside, including Powell linebacker.
1: Up the middle, and just good power running, and Elks now second down one. I anticipate they're going to push this one through.
0: They're bringing in Snyder, their short yardage quarterback.
1: Yeah, they'll probably have nobody in the backfield. And
0: nope.
1: It's kind of the way the CFL's gone now. No threat at all in the backfield, and just have that quarterback, and he just gets over there and kind of looks where he wants to run the football.
0: Lines are down. He carries the ball left. He is struggling and fighting and makes it to the end zone. Touchdown, Edmonton.
1: Well, even though it's a preseason, you know the Elks coaching staff want to

0: these fans are giving him a hand for that touchdown. And they've had the offense of the Elks have had great field position. A lot we've talked about because of punting, but other reasons. So they've been down there many times and finally got a punch through.
1: Thank you for being with us today on Stampeder Football, 17-14, first lead for Edmonton. Here's the extra point kick by Blanchard and splits the uprights with authority. No questions asked. We'll go to timeout. The score is the Edmonton Elks 17, the Calgary Stampeders 14. Let's get things going in fourth quarter action. Valentine Volvo and Volvo Cars Royal Oak are proud game day sponsors of Calgary Stampeder Football on QR Calgary.
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1: Edmonton Elks will kick off as they have taken the lead, 18-14. Stampeders with two returners back, Nudu Watley and Vaishan Janusis. Ball's on the tee. We'll get things going here momentarily. Yeah, that ball blows off the tee.
0: There is a wind, yeah. Quite a bit of wind down there right now. Mark, it's really picked up as they look at the goalposts, and those flags are flapping pretty good.
1: Yeah, the Elks are going into it. It has picked up.
0: Calgary has the wind. This got a chance to come back here. Lots of still play to go on.
1: Kick is in the air. And one of the up men is going to catch it. The wind knocked it down. That's Marois, a lineman, a draft pick, who caught the ball and fell forward.
0: Well, good job. He got almost up to 45-yard line. That ball hung up in the wind there. So
1: that was knocked down. By the way, make sure you join Jock and Greg after the game for the fifth quarter call-in show. So the ball is spotted at the 45-yard line. First down and 10. Jacoby Criswell remains in the game. Now Ludovic Choquette is in the backfield as a setback. Criswell takes the ball. Deep drop. Sets up, firing a streak right down the near sideline. Looking for Watley. Oh. Has the ball and dropped it. Bobbled it and lost it in and out of his hands at the 35. Good throw, and he just couldn't squeeze it.
0: Yeah, Griswold, that was a great throw, Mark. He had a guy right in his face, but let it loose, and the speedster beat his defensive back, but he just didn't make the catch. Yep. That one should have been caught.
1: He is one of the top speedsters on the team. Second down, Stampeders, as they go with that win. Stampeders fan out again. Watley lines up on the line of scrimmage, near man to this side. Bird on the corner, backs off on coverage. Snap back to the quarterback, Criswell. Standing, he throws it out. Caught on the play by Davison. As the ball gets up to the Edmonton 50, then is knocked out of bounds.
0: Nice throw again by Griswell. He's right in the pocket, Mark, and he's got lots of pressure on him, but he just stood there calm, cool, and a collective, and Griswell just threw that little deep out.

0: got it right there. Good throw, good route.
1: Yeah, Davidson, a little guy from Mercyhurst. At the 40-yard line. That's where the Stampeders are. Make that the 50-yard line in Edmonton territory. Griswold has Choquette the block. Owens in the slot right. Wadley outside him to this side of the field. Griswold takes the snap. Fake to the line, flag in the air. Criswell is back, dancing, comes to the line scrimmage, now tucks it home. At the 50, at the 45, he slides and is down. However, a marker on the field.
2: Yeah, it's sort of by the side judge, offside by somebody, but good job by Criswell to step into the pocket and take off. And as I've said many times, if you're going to run, just go run.
3: First down.
1: So it's Stampeder offside. No Stampeders. Ball is just a hair on their side of midfield. It'll be second down. They must gain the Edmonton 40-yard line for first down. Clock is 10:22 remaining in the fourth quarter.

0: the second down. They must gain the Edmonton 40-yard line for first down. Clock says 10:22 remaining in the fourth quarter. Criswell directing traffic. Play clock is at 6. Criswell takes the snap, but we'll give it to Ludovic Chocetti. Power runs and is stopped after a couple of yards as the Elks bring him down. Looked like he had a hole. It was closed quickly. Thompson on the tackle for Edmonton. Second down and 13.
1: Yeah, Stamps got five running backs in their roster, Mark, and Ludovic Choquette being the only Canadian, and he's done a good job when he's got in there. We got Mills, sure Choquette, McMahon, and McAllister, Stewart, lots of guys. Mm-hmm.
0: So the line of scrimmage will be the Edmonton 52-yard line. Here come the Stampeders breaking the huddle. Three receivers right for the quarterback to Colby Criswell. Edmonton sends the linebacker. Back is Criswell in the pocket. There's an opening. He runs 50, 45, 40, up to the 35-yard line where he's tackled by the far sideline. But the Elks hit the linebacker. He saw it and took off and picks up big yardage.
1: Did the right thing. Saw that the linebacker was coming. Saw where the gap was and didn't hesitate at all. He was running all the way, and your DBs are down covering their guys, and a lot of them turning their backs. So that was a good heads-up play, good play. That shows his athletic ability. That's something he does bring you. He's a big guy, too, when he's running.
0: Yeah, very stout, stocky, yeah, about 230
1: like a fullback
0: pounds. He does look like that. Choquette in the backfield from the Edmonton 34, first and 10, Stampeders. And the give is Chicot, runs right down the line, finds a seam, pushes ahead to the 25-yard line. That was a nice play before Baum, the end, brings him down.
1: Choquette just seems to find a hole. He gets in there, and every time he runs the ball, like the first play he had last week, he ran for 20 yards. He just seems to have that good vision. Doesn't have that breakaway speed or anything, but every time he gets the ball, he makes something happen.
0: Dabana brings him down. Stampeders are second down and 2. They're at the Edmonton. Let's make that 26.5-yard line. Criswell up and under center. The Elks stack the box. Criswell takes the ball, pushes ahead, and I have no clue. Yeah, they'll have to unpile.
1: I don't know if he got it, but he's got another chance. That's what happens when you get, probably not going to give it to him, but he's got about a foot. I'm sure the Stamps are going to go for it.
0: Yeah.
1: They only need about a foot. They got a foot, and they need one more.
0: He was swallowed up in that massive green jersey.
1: He hasn't done the quarterback sneak and kind of doesn't know really where to go. Sniff it out,
0: well,
1: as I say.
0: Only needs a foot here this time as well. He comes up again under center. Has the ball, hesitation move, runs right, and this time has a first down for the Calgary Stampeders.
1: Well, you picked it. He had a hesitation move. Sometimes if you let the hole kind of develop, or your eyes just take you to it, and that's where you go. Last time he just went forward and didn't even look. Sometimes that little hesitation gives you that vision, and that's what happened on that play.
0: So the Stampeders marching to the Edmonton 23.5-yard line. We're in the fourth quarter with 7 minutes and 6 seconds remaining. The Edmonton Elks leading 18-14 from Clark Field.
1: So far as my drive of the game.
0: Dan Peters out of the huddle. Owens in the slot left. Watley outside him to the far side. Elks come on to blitz. Griswell is back. Pitches to the near side. Caught by a one-hand grab by Choquette as he was being clobbered by Reed, the defensive back. What a superb play to
1: Like
0: hang
1: I
0: on.
1: Say, the guy's just a player. He makes things happen because that ball was tipped by Criswell, and he made a one-handed catch and just makes plays when he goes out in the football field.
0: Well, as he was looking for the ball, trying to get that,
1: it was a flutter going in over in because it was tipped at the line of scrimmage. Good greed, though, because they blitz, and that's where you want to throw the ball.
0: Second and 6 at the 20-yard line for the Calgary Stampeders. Here's all the quarterback, Choquette with him. In the backfield is a running back. Griswell is back. He's in the grass. Breaks one tackle. Gets up 20 to the 15. Down at the 10 at the 5. Heading to the end zone. Dives ahead. And what do they rule him down? I think at the 1. That is a superb play as he eluded all the blitzers.
1: All athletic talent. They came with the all-out blitz. And he saw it. He can't. No, everybody could see it. I could see it up here. And he could see it down there. But he just says, okay, if you're going to blitz me, I'm going to find a sliver of a hole and then break a couple of tackles and get it down to the 1.
0: Goal to go for the Stampeders from the 1.

0: Griswell looks at the wristband. He lines up in the gun. Now comes under center. Takes the ball, runs to his left. He's in the end zone. It's a touchdown. Calgary Stampeders on a nice drive executed by Jacoby Criswell.
1: Well, Jacoby Criswell just said, okay, Calgary, if you don't keep me, other teams are now going to look at what he has done. That was just a heck of a drive to put him in the lead.
0: It sure was. And that's what you have to do, Greg. You're down the depth chart.
1: Well, he had some great runs and showed good quarterback play. He had some good throws, Mark, but I was very impressed with his decision-making on the field, knowing when to where to throw the ball on the blitz. And the Elks started to go for him, but you're learning if you go for a quarterback like that, and it's, sometimes you're going to get hurt.
0: Extra point by Hodge. Bassett, the holder, puts it down. Hodge kicks the ball towards the upright.
1: Then he got hit.
0: And
1: that's going to be a penalty for sure.
0: Well, he's hit, went down. Okay.
1: Yeah, you can't hit the kicker after he kicks the ball. That was just a dirty play by the Elks.
0: So that'll make the
1: kickoff a little bit. Yeah, he just went in and drove right into the kicker.
0: Yeah.
1: Knocked him down.
0: We have a timeout on the field.
2: 15-yard penalty on the kickoff. Convert is good.
0: And we're going to take a timeout here with the Calgary Stampeders. 21, the Edmonton Elks 18. Stampeders will be kicking off. That's our score. 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
7: This is your home for Stampeder football. 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
0: Well, a back-and-forth game. Stampeders had an 8. Edmonton had an 8-7 lead. No, actually, it was 14-8 for the Stampeders at the half. Got to get the score right. And the Stampeders now lead 21-18. Hodge will kick the ball off to return.

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7: The Edmonton Elks will take the ball. Stampeders leading 21-18. It's Edmonton ball on their 31-yard line. Ed Snyder, the fourth quarterback to play, is in the ball game. Pre-snap motion behind him. And they throw a receiver sweep. Hicks has the ball, turns it upfield, 30-35. Up near the 40-yard line where he's dragged down by the Calgary Stampeders.
8: Well, the Elks definitely want to win, so a little snap to the quarterback and a flip forward. A guy coming across the motion, got outside, got 9 yards.
7: 9-yard gain. The Elks will bring in their short yardage gang. Flamondon from the University of Calgary on the field.
8: Yeah. Well, as I said, Mark, 4 minutes and counting. They want to march this ball down the field. They do want to win this game.
7: 4:06 remaining in the quarter. The fourth, 21-18. Little short yardage play. Snyder under center.
8: That's going to be well, that's one of the offensive linemen. Elks have had too many of those. And so instead of it being second and one, now you're going to have second and seven.
7: Yeah, flags everywhere.
8: Well, you get all juiced up as an offensive lineman wanting to fire out, knowing it's going to be a run, and he was in a four-point stand, that being the offensive lineman, and yeah. he just got too excited and fired out of his stance.
7: Cade with the infraction as the Elks now send in another player. They're struggling to get their personnel on. This is standard fare in the preseason. Elks second down and 6 yards to go. There it goes right to the far side. Delaney Robinson, close coverage on that corner. Snap back. Snyder, he lofts the street crowd down the side looking for Hilaire. He grows up, and did he make the catch?
8: No, he was a good, no. Just good solid coverage down the field.
7: He went up and then lost the ball in the middle of the Stampeder bench. So it's
8: incomplete. That was a good play by, I think that was our Sam linebacker on that time. But
7: yeah, he was in the Stampeder bench. It looked like he had it, and he fell into the bench. So Kalen Horton is deep to return. We're going to have a dressing room interview with Dave Dickinson, but because of we don't have the full technology here today, we'll just stick with the coach tonight. Don't know exactly what he'll have to say, but always good to catch up. Maybe we'll get an injury update, just some overall thoughts. So Julian's on to punt as we approach the 3-minute warning. Now back, Julian steps into the kick, a high floating kick. Wind holds it up. It's going to bounce at the 50-yard line of the Stampeders. Rolling, one of the Stampeders jumps on it. Wasn't the returner, Horton. I think that was Polk, the defense back.
8: Well, there is, the wind is a howling now, so the kicker. But you can't, you got to drop it right. That was just, again, he kicked it straight up in the air. It's kind of like if you're a golfer and you just sky one up in the air. That's exactly what the kicker did.
7: Yeah, Stampeder picked it up anyway. Wasn't the intended target, but yeah, that wind has noticeably picked up, and it's at the Stampeder's back right now.

0: Well, not as clean a game as last game, but
1: no.
0: In many ways, a better game for the Stampeders. Game's not over, but they've had some real good positives.
1: All right, well, I don't know what to make of this. Is that Woldridge back in at quarterback? And now we have the three-minute warning.
0: I think you're right.
1: Okay.
0: I think it is.
1: Yeah. It is the three-minute warning. The Stamps 21, the Elks 18. Stamps offense on the field when we return. This is Stampeder football on QR Calgary.
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7: 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This is receiver and returner Kalon Horton.
1: Stampeder take the ball. Woldridge is in the game. He drops back, but he's in the grasp and is throwing down. Pace, the linebacker, brings him down. 2:55 remaining. First and 10 at the 49, and he takes the sack.
0: Guess I'm wondering why they put Woldridge back in after Griswold did such a good job. I guess maybe they just want to give him a chance to get out in the field in a critical situation.
1: From the 42-yard line. The Eagles have five receivers. Choquette is the running back. And Woodson will go to the air. Woodridge's back steps up, but there's no room. He is tackled. Sacked.
0: Well, get in and do two sacks, Mark. And just didn't want to throw the football to give it away. So
1: Juvenar. In on the sack for Edmonton.
0: Edmonton's got a chance. 2:32 left. They're going to get the ball back.
1: Yeah.
0: See if they can do something.
1: So maybe with the win, the Stampeders punting game will be a little better.
0: Yeah, it hasn't been good. I'm certainly not going to pick as my special teams player of the game any of the punters for this one. Quite sure that they'll have better games, though. They're two good punters.
1: Stampeders are challenging the call.
0: What are they challenging?
1: Not quite sure. Didn't quite hear the announcement.
0: Well, generally it's been going and got my keys to the game. It was mostly who's going to win out of what position. But you look at that quarterback position, Mark, and all three of them went in and played pretty well.
1: I agree.
0: With Griswold with his running ability, that was really something he's left a mark on.
1: At the 36-yard line, after the challenge, we'll see if it's successful then. Get the word from the officials. They're conferring.
0: Taking a little bit of time.
1: Stampeders getting touchdowns today. Wright, the receiver, and plowing into the end zone, Woldridge. Then later on, quarterback Criswell.
8: After review, the ruling on the field stands. Third down.
1: All right. So Hodge will punt it away. Deep is Luther. Hodge will punt with the wind.

0: You're right. We'll see how well he does, because that wind has really picked up. He should just let this one sail.
1: And that's what he did. Nice high kick. Tracking and catching with the ball. Luther goes straight ahead. And
0: good downfield tackle.
1: He's got a lot. Ashton Miller-Melanson, a defensive back candidate, tackle.
0: Zy Alexander was in there too, so it's good to see some of these young guys making those tackles. All right, we got 2 minutes left. And the Elks got in a position to win, and we'll see if these rookies can stop them. And really, it's a bunch of rookies out on the field right now.
1: Well, it's a good test.
0: Yep.
1: So the Edmonton Elks have Snyder as their quarterback. One back set. Snyder's short drop, rifles a ball across the middle, caught by Kendall, gets up to the 45, really close to the first down where he's put on the ground.
0: Well, they only need a field goal to tie the game. I wonder if they'd settle for a tie or they'd go for the win. We'll have to see. Still lots of plays to happen before that decision has to be made.
1: At the 46-yard line. That's where the Edmonton Elks are, more of the 45. 155 remaining, 154. Kettle going left for Edmonton. Now pre-snap motion behind the quarterback. Snap is back, Snyder retreats. Snyder sets up, fires a strike over the middle and in and out of the hands.
0: That was a good
1: throw. He will be reliving that one for a long time as Johnson couldn't squeeze it.
0: Yeah, Johnson, that was a good solid throw. By Snyder, had some zip on that ball. It was about a 20-yard one just over the middle. It went right through the receiver's hands.
1: Second down and 10 yards to go at the 45-yard line again. 137 remaining. 21-18 Stampeders. Gettle starts in motion to the line. Again, back to Snyder. He pitches downfield, caught by Kettle. Runs between the hash marks, breaks a tackle. 40 up at the 35 before he is brought down. The U of A product picks up big yards, hooked on the tackle.
0: Well, they're in field goal range already, but they're not thinking field goal. They want a touchdown. Some good solid throws by Snyder. Just he's hitting the seams right now.
2: Illegal interference, blocking downfield. Edmonton number 19.
1: Oh,
2: 10-yard penalty. My. Repeat second down.
1: That is a tough call because that was a tremendous play.
0: Yeah, it really was, but blocking downfield, he must have, in other words, that was a pick.
1: Yeah.
0: So Calgary playing man-to-man that time, and the guy that was supposed to be covering him was picked by the other wide receiver coming across.
1: A rookie, left on dress, Rijabal.
0: Well, if you're going to try and do a pick and every team's got them, the offense don't call them a pick, they call it a rub, but you have to do it inadvertently. You kind of just have to act as if you're kind of running right to the side of it. You can't just go and do a straight.
2: Edmonton is challenging the ruling on the previous play of blocking downfield. Play will be reviewed.
1: Well, I guess both coaches realized they had challenges to use. They better
0: spend them. I didn't even know they did in preseason.
1: Yeah. Okay, that was a beautiful play, I got to say.
0: Yeah, it really was. And,
1: but it might have been pick eight. Well, that's
0: the one before that was good as a well, but.
1: Well, the players got some refreshment from the sideline.
0: All of them are, I guess, are looking at the replay screen, which we can't see. So one of the disadvantages we have of being here in this booth.
1: Yeah, it is a temporary facility, of course. Elks will be back in their regular facility. All right, so the officials break their little huddle up.
2: After review, the ruling on the field stands. Edmonton loses their timeout.
1: Well, a big break for the Stampeders. And a tough break for the...
0: Well, it probably definitely was a pick.
1: Yep. 1:30 remaining, second down and 20 for Edmonton. Joe Kettle again in the slot, left Hilaire outside him. They started motion to the line. Back is Snyder. He is clobbered. Knocked to the ground by Kalon Thomas, the end, who busted through and put him on the ground.
0: Yeah, Kalon Thomas having a great year. He's just got better.

0: younger and better. Hardly had any football experience when he first got in the league. Basically, they were teaching him how to get into a stance, but they saw that athletic talent at 6'5", 244, and he's got better and better now in his fourth year.
1: Elks are going to punt it away as Julian runs on the field, third and 27. 1:26 remaining.
0: Yeah, and I don't think you're going to try a fake here.
1: No.
0: Not when it's third down and about 30.
1: Hart ready to return. He stands just past the Stampeder 40. Outside the hash marks. Snap back, and as he punted the ball, a whistle sounded just as the ball entered his hands. Oh boy. We spent the pregame talking about how great the pace of the
0: so
1: game against Saskatchewan
0: penalties.
1: Was.
0: Yeah.
1: We're paying for it.
0: It was just a lot of penalties.
1: Yeah. They didn't move the ball. They blew a whistle. The officials have not told us why that play was blown down. So we'll do it again. Third down to the 27. Low snap. He picks it off the third. Julian pounds the ball high. It hangs up. Hartman catches at the 45. Flag flies. He runs right. Cuts left. And then turns up the middle and before he's put down by the Elks, but Mogensen on the tackle, but I am certain that is no yards.
0: Mark, Calgary has 12 penalties and the Elks have 14. That's a lot.
2: No yards. Edmonton, number 49, 15-yard penalty. First down, Calgary.
1: Woldridge in the game for the Stampeders.
0: That's over 25 penalties.
1: Yeah.
0: So I think last game we had about four.
1: Well, the Stamps had nine. They had seven in the first half.
0: Oh.
1: But only two in the second half.
0: Well, Stampeder should be able to eat up the clock here and go home.
1: Yep.
0: And not that it means anything, and nobody will care in a year from now or a month from now that they went 2-0 in the preseason.
1: Great point. Saul Woldridge. In the gun, they'll go conservative on the ground to Choquette, but he runs into a mass of green jerseys and pushes ahead for a couple of yards. That's about all. Second down, maybe one.
0: Yeah, they're just going to let that clock run down, and they're probably going to have to punt it away if they don't get a first down here, yeah. Which if they run it, they probably won't.
1: Second and 10, crowd beginning to file out.
0: Yeah, I don't care, preseason, whatever. You always want to go out and try and win a football game.
1: Yep. All right. Bull blitz is on for the quarterback. Give it Choquette. He runs right away from the pressure. Gets to the 50 down to the 48-yard line.
0: Another penalty.
1: Another penalty.
0: This referee and crew are really liking to throw those flags up in the air and watch them flitter in the sky and have the wind take them.
1: Bemmy on the tackle, but now we sort out this penalty.
0: Yeah, we had lots of conferences with this referee crew, too.
1: 44 seconds remaining.
2: There's no infraction on the play. Third down.
1: Good.
0: All right. Well, he basically says, I haven't thrown my flag five times, so I'm going to just throw it up in the air so I can get that privilege.
1: So are the Stampeders going to look at a field goal or a punt?
0: They're going to try a field goal, Mark. But field goals, you're more susceptible to a big return, so you got to put the big linebackers on to cover down. So if you want to be conservative, you just punt it out of bounds. But they're going to let his guy kind of...
1: Yeah, be a 54-yard field goal.
0: Yeah, well, he's got the wind going, so he's just got to be... Yeah. He's got a good, strong leg. He's just got to get the accuracy.
1: All right, here we go. The snap. The kick by Hodge. It's going, and it is good.
0: Yeah,
1: a 54-yard
0: penalty.
1: Oh, no.
0: Unbelievable. They just are throwing the flags. This looks like it's going to be on the Elks. So Stamps are going to decline the penalty.
1: Yeah.
0: Well, if I'm Mark Killam, head coach of the Elks, I do have to say something about the penalties.
1: I agree. Yeah.

0: You can't have first down. Oh, you take the points off the board and take the first down.
1: That's what they did.
0: Yeah, well, you know what? You can't have over, get into double digits in penalties and expect to win football games.
1: No.
0: Calgary's a little lucky. They had 12, but countered by the 15 now of the Elks.
1: Penalty moves it to the 37-yard line. Woldrich, the quarterback. And they'll just run the clock out here. He gets under center.
0: Got a new rule on this, Mark. Do you want to explain it? We learned it this week about running the clock down.
1: Yep, and they can do this again. 22 seconds remaining, and there it is. There's your ball game. You can run it off, and that's what they did with 18 seconds remaining.
0: Yeah, yeah.
1: The clock will tick down, but guess what? It's not going to change anything. Our final score, the Calgary Stampeders end the preseason with a 21-18 win over the Edmonton Elks in a drawn-out long game because of rain and a few other things. Final score is the Calgary Stampeders 21, Edmonton 18. Up next, the Wolf Chevrolet Buick GMC postgame show. This is QR Calgary, Stampeders football.
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7: 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The Calgary Stampeders hang on for a 21-18 victory in Edmonton as they take down the Elks in a final preseason game of the year. And it was a nice game for the Calgary Stampeders. Dave McIver and Jock Wilson here with you live from the Deerfoot Inn and Casino. It all started with the Edmonton Elks in the first quarter. A one-yard TD run by Cole Schneider. The Stamps would answer right back. Josh Love hitting Dante Wright with a 42-yard touchdown. That would even the game at 7 apiece. It was a one-point single for the Edmonton Elks to get things going in the second quarter. The Stamps, once again on the very next drive, would answer right back. A 12-play, 69-yard drive capped off by a Ben Woldrich one-yard TD. The Calgary Stampeders took a 14-8 lead into the third quarter. The Edmonton Elks would get a field goal in the third quarter, a 47-yarder by Blanchard. The Calgary Stampeders would then find themselves only up 14-11. The Edmonton Elks would take the lead, a one-yard touchdown from Cole Schneider. He was the touchdown man for the Elks in this one, but once again, the Calgary Stampeders, another great 11-play, 65-yard drive led by quarterback Jacoby Criswell. He had a 18-yard scramble, a 19-yard scramble, and he would punch it in for 1 yard, and that would give the Stamps a 21-18 lead. Let's go back to Edmonton and talk to our color analyst, Greg Peterson. Greg, that one was an interesting one. The Stamps didn't exactly get out of it unscathed, but hey, it's a victory in your second preseason game of the year.
0: Air or

0: know that you won both your preseason games, but yeah, they did a good job in the preseason. I thought today a lot of players played very well. Way too many penalties this game, but you look at the quarterback position and the all three quarterbacks did very, very well, and some other guys kind of stood out. So the Stamps got a lot to learn on from this preseason game. I thought it was a pretty good preseason game for them, a good preseason as a whole for the Stampeders.
1: Mark Stephen down on his way to the Calgary Stampeder dressing room for the post-game huddle with Coach Dave Dickinson for Hearth and Home Fireplace and Renovations. Yeah, Greg, I'm with you. I thought all three quarterbacks, I thought it was surprising, and I'll get your thoughts on it, surprising that they brought Ben Wooldridge back into the game after Criswell did so well on that drive.
0: I don't know why, because he did great. Maybe it was they wanted to put Wooldridge in a position to do the last drive when you're trying to kill it or whatever, but he went out and got sacked twice, so he's probably wishing he didn't get put back in. But yeah, I'm a little bit surprised, and we'll have to ask the coach about that.
1: Yeah, it was one of those things where it was just like, okay, what's going on here? All of a sudden, Jacoby Criswell's out of the game. He had a great scramble. You know, Jock and I were talking about it here, Greg. Did he put his name in that ring for maybe being the third string quarterback on this team? He maybe doesn't have as good as arm as Ben Wooldridge, but hey, the athletic ability was fantastic.
0: I think he did. I think he went out and really said, you know, I thought Josh Love did a really good job. Went 7 for 8 and threw that beautiful touchdown pass. And next thing you know, we have Wooldridge went in and he did pretty well. And I thought, okay, this is it. We got our two. And then Jacoby Criswell steps up and he just had some fantastic runs. So, yeah, I think he did put himself into it.
1: We'll take a look at that stat story for the Calgary Stampeders. Josh Love, as you heard Greg say, 7 for 8, 80 yards. Very impressive 42-yard strike to Dante Wright. Ben Wooldridge was 5 for 9 for 58 yards. Jacoby Criswell only 3 for 4 for 19 yards, but he led the team in rushing in this game basically on that one drive, 5 attempts for 41 yards. Greg, obviously the big story in this one was Sheldon Arnold in the first quarter going down, getting carted off the field. That's a tough one for the Stamps. That's a guy you're looking at to be your weak side starting halfback. Going to be interesting to see what they do in the coming days, and we'll see how serious that injury is.
0: Well, yeah, and then they had, who was it, Ike? Sorry, my name is escaping me, but the other halfback that I thought was doing pretty good, he went down a couple plays later, so really a bad game for the position of defensive halfback with those two injuries.
1: Yeah, it's going to be interesting to see what happens in the next couple of days here. Obviously, the big decisions will be made on the bus ride home tonight when they get back to the offices at McMahon Stadium. And we'll most likely know by tomorrow night what this team is going to look like, what guys are going to be starters, what guys are going to be on the practice roster, and what guys are going to be trying to find work in another line, whether it's football or maybe that's it for their football careers. I thought Rashad Owens had a great game, Greg. The receiver, 4 receptions for 59 yards, so a good game for him as well. Let's get straight to one of our features for this one, Greg, and let's go straight to the drive of the game for your Alberta Ford dealers. A couple of good picks here. I think you got one at the end of the first half and one in the fourth quarter. Where are you going with the drive of the game?
0: Well, I'm going to go with the one in the end of the fourth quarter. The score is 18-14. You needed a drive. The Elks are in the lead. They went on a 70-play drive. I'll call it the Jacoby Criswell drive. 11 plays, 4 passes, 7 runs. Some just great runs up the middle by Jacoby Criswell and made the score 21-18. I thought that was the drive of the game.
1: So the drive of the game, the 11-play, 70-yard drive from the Calgary Stampeders that gave them the lead and gave them the victory as their defense was able to stop the Edmonton Elks. I thought, Greg, at the end of that, in the fourth quarter, really in the last couple minutes there, I know the wind had picked up. We couldn't tell that. We saw that the kickoff that only went to the 40-yard line, but the defense stepped up when they had to, and they made some big stops, obviously a big sack on that last drive.
0: Yeah, we just got such depth at the defensive line and the linebacker position. Those guys were flying around, the rookies. You know, there's a couple of drives that the Elks got in, but generally I think the strongest or positions that we have the most depth at right now on the football team are both the linebacker and the defensive line position.
1: Well, let's get to another feature for this one, Greg, and the marquee matchup, which is brought to you by Country Hills Toyota. That was the basically Josh Love versus all the other quarterbacks. I would say that Josh Love was probably, he won that matchup, but you're looking at that battle for the third string quarterback position now.
0: Well, Josh Love, I thought that one pass that he threw in the end zone and a

post corner was just a super way you throw the football. But I don't know. They all went out and played well. They all did their things. And I'm like you, Jacoby Griswold. You say, okay, he's kind of out of it now, but he gets in and just look what he did. Tough decisions by the coaches. What it did.

0: all went out and played well. They all did their things, and I'm like you, Jacoby Griswold. You say, okay, he's kind of out of it now, but he gets in and just look what he did. Tough decisions by the coaches. What it did do is you're another team that maybe one of these guys get cut, and you look at him and say, okay, the guy can play in the CFL. So if anything, he might get picked up by another team to go in the practice roster or something. But I don't know who's going to come out. You and I are glad we're not coaches and let them make that decision.
1: Yeah, it's going to be an interesting decision. Does he go to the practice roster if that happens? Does he get picked up by another team? It's going to be interesting to see what happens at the quarterback position. The marquee matchup brought to you by Country Hills Toyota, where you get free winter tires always at your Toyota Giant. Country Hills Toyota. We're still waiting for Mark Steven to get with head coach Dave Dickinson for our post-game huddle. We'll wait for Mark there. While we do that, because Greg Peterson has to get on the road, we'll go to the game turning point brought to you by Wolf Cadillac. Greg, where was the game turning point? This is the one I had a tough time picking, and maybe it was the sack to get the Stamps the ball back late in the game and kind of seal it. I had a tough time picking a turning point because there wasn't really one of those super big plays that really changed the momentum of this game.
0: No, you're right, and in a game there's always many turning points, but I'm going to go on that last drive by Jacoby Griswold where he's driving the ball down the field, and around the 30-yard, it's second and about 5-6 yards to go, and he got blitzed. They came with an all-out blitz. You could tell he picked it up right away, found the hole, the one hole that they had in the line for the blitz, and then he broke about 3 tackles and got it down to the one. At first I thought, oh, they're going to sack him, and that's going to be the end, or we're not. And then he gets it down to the 1 yard line with straight athletic talent. That to me was a turning point in the game. Without that big play by Jacoby Griswold, we wouldn't have won the football game. So I picked that as a turning point.
1: Game turning point brought to you by Wolf Cadillac, a luxury experience at our new Cadillac location, 756 101 Street Southwest, or online at wolfcalgary.com. Hey, obviously this is not a game where you're going to be going to Stamps' house, but of course, home opener next Friday, June 5th. That will be one of those things that, hey, maybe the Stamps house is a good little spot you can go to. Sounds like we're going to have the coach in about a minute here, Greg. So why don't we get to our last one here, because you did have your keys. Or let's go to your stars of the game, my friend. Stars of the game for this one. You got some options on offense tonight, don't you? Okay,
0: yeah, I did.
1: Never mind.
0: You know what? Okay, let's go down. Ahead, we do now have the coach, so let's go down to the locker room. And, Mark, I believe you have the coach.
2: We do have head coach Dave Dickinson here. And, Dave, just an overall view. Win was nice, but did you achieve what you wanted to achieve this game?
3: Well, the thing I guess I look at, I was a little – obviously we had some guys get hurt early. That was disappointing, and they're fighting hard. Put us in a little bit of a bind. What I liked is our guys – a lot of them played out of position, didn't even play what they've been practicing. They just kept battling. I thought we took too many penalties. For sure, that's something we got to be better at. But a lot of belief in the room, and we did make the plays when we had to. We finished the job and got the win.
2: Sheldon Arnold, speaking of injuries going down, any update there?
3: No, but, I mean, when he's down and getting off a cart, you're not liking that. And we're a little thin already there, so we'll try to figure it out.
2: The quarterbacking picture, how did you size that up? You had a nice bomb from Love, and I thought the other two did some nice things as well.
3: Agreed. I mean, it was good to see Jacoby get in there and really do some great things running around. And, you know, I think both Josh and Ben have had their moments and done really well in practice well. And we were waiting to see what Jacoby could do. We gave him that opportunity, and I thought he responded.
2: Nice run. He really showed he's got some power. He's a big man.
3: Yeah, I mean, and fearless, and he did some good stuff on short yardage. I mean, there's a lot of good things there.
2: All right, well, I guess some more work to do, and appreciate the update, and thanks for being doing all in the preseason.
3: Sounds good, Mark. Thanks.
2: All right, Dave Dickinson joining us, guys. The Stampeders are packing up and heading back to Calgary. Obviously, the coaches have a very busy time to figure out the team, and they will set the Calgary Stampeders, who will be on the field for the first game of the new season, June 5th, against the Winnipeg Blue Bombers, 7 o'clock, meaning a 5:30 pregame show. And that's our story from the dressing room tonight.
1: Thanks, Mark. 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Greg? We'll pick the stars of the game. Jock's volunteered. He's going to do it. He was going to disagree with you anyways on it, so we'll let you pack up. We'll let you get on the road and go home.
4: So, Greg, the only question I have for you is, you're not a coffee drinker. You got to get in your car and drive home tonight. Like, what are you going to do to keep you awake? Like, are you a Red Bull guy or what?
0: No, but have you ever heard of Coca-Cola? And about

0: five of them on the way home.
1: little Coca-Cola will keep going. Okay, buddy, I appreciate it.
0: All right, I appreciate it, you guys. Thanks a lot. Okay.
2: Yeah, no problem.
0: Okay, bye-bye.
3: Greg Peterson hitting the road as we wrap up the Hearth and Home post-game huddle with Coach Dave Dickinson. We'll take our first time out here on the post-game show, the only place for Calgary Stampeder football, QR Calgary, all season long. Jock and I have the pregame, halftime, and post-game shows for you. And when the Stamps are on the road, we do it live right here from the Deerfoot Inn and Casino. When we come back, yeah, we got the stars of the game. We're bringing Jock back in. We're putting him back to work. He's a little tired. He's been yawning this whole second half. But we will come up a little bit on those last couple of drives. So we'll be right back here on QR Calgary. This is the post-game show.
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3: Welcome back to the postgame show, broadcasting live from the Deerfoot Inn and Casino. I'm Dave McIver with Jock Wilson. We've taken care of a whole bunch of stuff because Greg Peterson had to get on the road. He had to get out of there. The Calgary Stampeders had to get out of there. Normally, if you haven't heard our pregame show before, you know, we'd have three or four player interviews after this with Mark. We'd have Greg doing his features throughout the postgame show. But when it's wrapping up that quick, the game gets delayed by an hour, and the coaches have a ton of decisions to make. We sped it up a little bit.
2: I was hoping to be home in bed by 11 o'clock.
3: Oh, I know you
2: because
3: were.
2: I was here at the Deerfoot Inn Casino last night for the All In for Kids charity poker tournament for kids up front. I didn't get out of here until 1 o'clock in the morning. This morning, I guess, when it's all said and done. I want to be out of here before 1 o'clock this morning.
3: I'll just say that's like 3 in the morning for a guy your age.
2: Yeah, exactly right, man. Exactly right.
3: Well, let's get right to it then. Let's go to the stars of the game, okay. Jock. It's your choice tonight, buddy. I won't argue with you. I might argue with you. We'll find out. But where are you going on offense?
2: You know, the story in the pregame show was Josh Love. You did a great interview with him on the pregame show on our player profile. And I wanted to see if Josh Love could answer the bell because the pressure was on him. We were questioning whether or not, you know, as an older quarterback, was he ready to be a true number two quarterback here in Calgary? I thought he answered the bell. And I liked the way he played. The opening drive, yeah, there was, you know, an early penalty that extended the opening drive for him. So it wasn't a great start, but he found his rhythm. He threw a beautiful touchdown pass. And you look at his final numbers, I think he has solidified himself as the number two quarterback heading into the season. Now, will he be number two at the end of the season? That is still to be determined. I think the real battle now, and you mentioned it a little bit with Greg, is who is going to be the number three quarterback. I like what Jacoby Griswold brought to the table. I loved his athleticism. I loved the way he ran the ball. But I also like the way that Ben Woolrich commands the huddle. I like his height. I like his arm strength. So that to me is a very interesting decision. You can't keep all four of them. Maybe one on the practice roster if that individual wants to go on the practice roster.
3: Yeah, and that's going to be interesting because if he doesn't, then maybe there's a team that's watched these preseason games for the Calgary Stampeders and say maybe that guy's a good fit for the third QB in our room. So it will be interesting to see what happens with the quarterbacks. But Josh Love is your offensive player of the game. What about on defense, Jock?
2: Well, you know, I
3: it's tough. It's tough here.
2: A guy that caught my eye early in the first half was Morris Brash. Tramon Morris Brash. He had a quarterback sack. I thought it was a dominant quarterback sack. He ended the game with three tackles. There were some good defensive performances in this game, but I really thought Morris Brash stepped up.
3: Special teams.
2: Special teams. Now, that is the million-dollar question, isn't it?
3: It really is tough. Come
2: I thought you were going to go to top Canadian. I was going to give that to Micah Tights, and Micah Tights will be my top Canadian in this game. When it comes to special teams, the wind was blowing, and we're here at the Deerfoot Inn and Casino, so we couldn't really see, you know, what was happening. But here's the deal. The Calgary Stampeders are not going to have Rene Paredes, I think, for week one. I don't think he's going to play. My gut tells me he's not going to play in game one. Mark Bassett was one of the best punters in the game last year. Tricky conditions at Clark Stadium, so I'll give Mark Bassett the special teams player of the game.
3: Mark Bassett, the punter, the special teams yep. player, and your top Canadian tonight, Jock?
2: Micah Tights. Micah Tights, I thought, was all over the field, and you know, good on Micah. We had him on the pregame show, too, on our homegrown feature for Spruce It Up Garden Center, so Micah Tights. Good defensive numbers, and he was noticeable.
3: And congratulations to Micah and the family. Welcomed a new baby last week. It was kind of funny because he was dressed originally to play that game against the Saskatchewan Roughriders, and then all of a sudden he was in front of me on the sideline, and he had his cell phone out. And I'm going to tell you right now, in 5 years, I've never seen a player with their cell phone out. That was the only time, and I think it was allowed because he was awaiting news. So congratulations to Micah.
2: So who's your number three quarterback on this team?
3: To be honest with you, it's probably Ben Woolridge at this point. I think he's got the better arm. We've discussed this many times. Did the Stampeders let opportunities slip away? And it sounds weird saying this because of how good Tommy Stevens was with his short yardage, but we've always looked at that spot, and you have especially, as a developmental spot for the Calgary Stampeders. So I think in terms of upside and arm strength, Ben Woolridge is probably the guy, but, you know, if they did pick Jacoby Criswell and you think that he's got an arm, look, we're not at practice every single day. What's he been able to do in practice? How many reps is he getting in practice? What do they think of his arm?
2: Yeah.
3: I think that's going to be the deciding factor because we know mobility-wise, athleticism-wise, Criswell is a step above Woolridge.
2: That's why I hope Jacoby sticks around, you know, if he does get offered a practice roster spot. Because I do like his athleticism. You know, the knock on Ben Woolridge is he's not a mobile guy back there. It was quite noticeable when he was trying to take off with the role. And so, Jacoby, I just think Josh Love is not a real prototypical running quarterback. Vernon Adams can be, but you don't want him running too much.
3: No. Nope.
2: But Jacoby can be a really good running quarterback with a pretty good arm. And you look at his college numbers, he had a pretty good passing numbers as well. So I do like that element of his game. So I do believe all four of them will be there. One of them will be offered a practice roster spot, and three will be on the roster.
3: We'll take a timeout 1 second here, but I want to ask you, what does this mean for Quincy Vaughn? Because Quincy Vaughn is listed as a quarterback on their roster. He plays more as a fullback and even comes in on bigger sets, your heavy sets, as a tight end.
2: Right.
3: But if you have a Jacoby Criswell, who's going to be your short yardage guy, and Quincy Vaughn was your short yardage quarterback last year, but let's say Jacoby Criswell is the third guy, where does that leave Quincy Vaughn moving forward?
2: Yeah, well, I seem to agree with you. I think Ben Woolrich will be your number three quarterback, even though I like Jacoby's game. And I like the size of Ben Woolrich on the short yardage situations because he is such a big body. So it's a good question. I don't think you give up on Quincy Vaughn just yet because he's got that, you know, Canadian passport, which is so important. And, you know, they never drafted him as a quarterback. So he's not supposed to be a quarterback. He is supposed to be that, you know, tight end, you know, that fullback position that, you know, is obviously that big body for some of the short yardage situations. So obviously Quincy Vaughn is still on my team.
3: Perfect. Let's take another break here, Jock. We'll be right back with more post-game coverage. 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
6: Welcome back to the post-game show. The game is in the books. Time to relive and enjoy. If it was a home game, you could go to Stamp's house. At the north end of McMahon, every game this season, every home game this season, Stamp's house featuring your favorite players, music, and the other loyal red and white fans. This is the Wolf Chevrolet Buick GMC post-game show. Jock Wilson, Dave McIver from the Deerfoot Inn and Casino. Jock, let's look at the receivers. I don't think there's a ton of spots open there, but I got to say, Rashad Owens today, he had a very good outing. 4 receptions on 5 targets, 59 yards. He led the way for the receivers. You know, maybe there's a spot for a guy like that as a practice roster guy and a good depth position for him as we move into the regular season.
7: You're right that there's not a lot of positions open. I am a little concerned about, you know, Clark Barnes being dinged up again, not being able to play in this game. And, you know, what is his status for week number 1? Dejon Brissett has been basically injured all of training camp. Reggie Bagleton, you know, still not quite 100% from that broken leg last year. So maybe in the early going, that will open the door for one of these players. But you still have Tevin Jones. You still have, you know, Eric Brooks. You know, Jalen Philpott. I really believe this is going to be a big year for Jalen Philpott. At least I hope it's going to be a big year for Jalen Philpott. So I think that's going to be one of those situations that you're going to look at, you know, when final cuts come tomorrow night.
6: Kalen Horton had a good game as well. Yep. Though he only had 8 yards receiving, but he drew 2 big pass interference calls. He's been around the squad the last few years, so we'll see how that goes for him. Yeah, there's not a lot of spots on this team when it comes to the wide receiver position. I thought Dedrick Mills looked good in his one series tonight. Ran hard, ran like we like seeing Dedrick Mills run. He had three attempts for 12 yards, so that was decent. I didn't mind the new guy, Stewart. I thought he ran hard.
7: He was noticeable.
6: He was noticeable. I thought he ran hard. Terrion Stewart, they just brought him in last week. I thought he had a good game. Ludovic Chiquette, he was in late. He still had 4 carries for 17 yards. So this is going to be really interesting. There's a lot of tough decisions for this coaching staff basically in the next 24 hours.
7: Yeah, and it's not, we're not talking starters because we know who the starting running back is going to be. We know who, you know, basically you can probably pick your 24 starters right now and you know, we will be bang on with probably 22 of them. It's that simple as far as I'm concerned. But there are some backup positions that certainly are in play right now, special teams play positions, so those come into play. Now, people are going to ask about the cuts. Mark talked a little bit about this during the broadcast. You know, 8 o'clock tomorrow night, you're going to have to put your rosters into the league. We probably won't hear, you know, the final cuts from the Stampeders until Sunday morning, we'll get the release and see exactly what happens. You know, some of the kids are going to go back to school. You know, some players have probably played their last preseason game. And there's always like one or two surprises where you go, wow, didn't see that one coming. So we'll see.
6: Yeah, we'll take a quick look at the stats story before we take our second to last break here on the post-game show. Ended up first downs. The Edmonton Elks had 21. The Calgary Stampeders 17. The Stamps were 8 for 19 on second down, 9 for 20 were the Elks. Net offense, it was the Elks with 264, the Stamps with 225. Total plays pretty close, 52 for Edmonton, 47 for the Calgary Stampeders. We talked about how there wasn't a ton of penalties last game.

0: hold my beer, says this game, because the Edmonton Elks had 16 penalties for 154 yards. The Calgary Stampeders 12 for 103. Yeah, it was one of those games that got bogged down by a couple of injuries and a couple of, well, I shouldn't say a couple, 18 penalties, I should say, in this game for 200.
1: That was ugly.
0: And yeah, and 257 yards and penalties and 18 penalties. That's a lot.
1: Especially
0: of
1: late in the game when the officials were just throwing their flags, their little flag happy at the end. I'm saying, yeah, get this game over with, boys. Let's, you know, we don't need this to happen. It was a fairly clean game, though. There was the one turnover on downs early. You know, by the and that could have changed the whole outcome of the game. Right? Yeah. You talked about the turning point earlier. The fact is, Edmonton takes that opening drive. They go all the way down the field, and they decide to go on it third and one, and they don't get in the end zone. And so, the Calgary Stampeders took over on downs, and then, you know, Mark Killam goes third and what is it? Third and 11.
0: Yeah,
1: I'm trying to. Yeah, it was third and 11. Third and 11, and they made that one, and that set up their first touchdown by Snyder.
0: Yeah, it was an interesting one for sure. Three sacks for the Stamps, mm-hmm. two for the Elks, the one turnover. You know the rule, though, about turning points in the first drive of the game.
1: Yeah, well,
0: not, that's not allowed.
1: That's Greg Peterson's rule. That's not my rule.
0: No, I know it's not your rule. Let's take our second to last time out here on the post-game show. We are at the Deerfoot Inn and Casino. We'll be right back with one more segment before the fifth quarter call-in show.
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0: One more thing to take care of as we wrap up the post-game show. Of course, at the end of the post-game show, for here at the Deerfoot Inn and Casino, well, we give a four-pack of tickets. How it works, so you come down. We got the booth set up here. We got a little ballot box that's kicking around. And if you come down and want to check out the game, or you're just at the casino, want to listen to us chit-chat, do the pregame show, you can put your name in a box and you can get tickets to the game. And this one should be a fun one, because the next game, of course, is our home opener. The Calgary Stampeders hosting the Winnipeg Blue Bombers. 7 o'clock? 7 o'clock next Friday, right?
1: 7 o'clock.
0: 7 o'clock. 5:30 pregame show. And congratulations to Leah Smith. Leah Smith has won the four-pack of tickets to the home opener. Our promotions will be in touch via email. And come on down to the Deerfoot Inn and Casino. Every away game this year, you can enter yourself to win. Just might find yourself a four-pack of free tickets. Final thoughts, Jock?
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0: Never do. Won't cost you $25. Here's the thing with that DAZN subscription.
1: Mm-hmm.
0: I'm guessing there's going to be some pricing changes there. I don't think you're going to need to get the full $25
1: right.
0: a month. I don't know for sure, but I imagine there's going to be a knockdown on that price. Don't take my word for it. I'm not guaranteeing anything. I don't work for DAZN, but I imagine that's probably what they're looking at, and maybe that will be something that eases the anger around there being a streaming service.
1: There is anger, league. But you know what? I still think it's really good for the league.
0: It is really good.
1: And it is the future of sports broadcasting. You know, obviously, live sports drives it, whether it's radio, whether it's streaming, whether it's television. Live sports is king right now, and that's

0: why you want to bring in partners like them.
1: And it's going to be interesting because DAZN has come out and said, we're going to have our own personalities. We're going to have our own people. So it's going to be a whole new way. Like, you might just want to check out the first game because it's going to be a way to watch CFL you never have before.
0: Well, and as far as I'm concerned, I think it's going to make TSN better. I think TSN's going to have to step up their game a little bit because there is going to be a little bit of competition out there. And, you know, they've already changed it a little bit, you know, because you've got Luke Wilson now as the color analyst on Friday Night Football. So he's going to be your set spots with. That's getting a little more NFL-ish, right? You know, you've got your main host guys. You know, Glenn Suter is still one of their main color analysts too. So you've got your play-by-play teams that stick with those nights. So I think to establish a good Thursday night, establish a good Friday night, establish a good Saturday night, and then you got your weekend games on Sundays or holiday Mondays. So it's good.
1: Nothing wrong with a little competition, my friend.
0: 100%.
1: Speaking of Glenn Suter, he is back this year. Tom's House of Pizza sponsoring the CFL Insider with Glenn Suter every Tuesday and Thursday night. June 4th, Thursday night, the game before the home opener. Jock and Glenn, maybe I'll pop in. They're going to be having a nice little time at Tom's House of Pizza. They'll be broadcasting the show from there. Lots of fun. I know you did that with Craig Button and your NHL Insider earlier this year. It was a nice, fun time down there, so I'm sure it'll be a blast again.
0: We love Tom's House of Pizza. They love Sports Talk with Jock, which is fantastic. And, yeah, brand new sponsor for the CFL Insider. Glenn Suter will actually kick things off on Tuesday night on Sports Talk with Jock. That'll be our first show of the season, but he's based out of Vancouver, so he joins me over the phone. Thursday night, he's here in Calgary because the Stampeders do open the season Friday night against the Winnipeg Blue Bombers. So Thursday night, Glenn said, Jock, let's go out and have some pizza and do a live show at Tom's House of Pizza. So we got some prizes, some gift certificates, some football tickets. And hey, it's going to be pizza. It's going to be football talk. It's going to be a lot of fun with the CFL Insider.
1: And of course, don't miss the coach, Dave Dickinson, head coach, GM of the Calgary Stampeders Monday. Always one of the most interesting coaches show of the year because Jock gets to break down some of those maybe surprising decisions when it comes to cut down day and just what the team is going to look like. Obviously, we might have some more info on maybe some of the injuries.
0: Well, we're going to find out how many players start on the six-game injury list. You already know there's going to be some, like Bailey Devine Scott is starting on the six-game injury list. Preston Nichols is starting on the six-game injury list. Justin Sambu is starting on the six-game injury list. Daniel Joseph is starting on the six-game injury list. I would not be surprised if Sheldon Arnold doesn't start on the six-game injury list because it's what Dave Dickinson said. You know, when you get carted off, obviously that's not just a weak injury. That's a little more serious injury from that standpoint. I want to see what's going to happen with guys like, you know, Flora Milade, Reggie Bagleton, Damon Webb. I think he's a little bit closer. Dejan Brissett hasn't done much in the preseason. So these are all big question marks for me heading into a brand new roster.
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5: 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So while this is going on, all they can hear next door is this. So you

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2: It is time for the fifth quarter call-in show. I'm Dave McIver with Jock Wilson. We are live from the Deerfoot Inn and Casino. As you can hear, the band's playing, Jock. You're going to go shake a leg, or you shook too many legs off?
3: You are live. I am almost asleep. So I tell you what, let's make this a quick one tonight.
2: Okay.
3: And hey, we've been working overtime because we did have an hour delay earlier tonight at Clark Stadium.
2: Yeah, exactly. Well, it was a 21-18 victory for the Calgary Stampeders. They kind of did just enough in this game to get the job done. It's got to be so hard for, you know, some of these players that they're going in the third and fourth quarter. And they haven't played for two quarters. They got all warmed up. Then they had to do an hour delay. You somehow got to stay loose and you get out there. It's got to be a battle for those guys.
3: Yeah, it is. And yet they're professionals. So suck it up and do your job. That's what you have to do. And you look at what the Calgary Stampeders did tonight. You know, the fact that they won this game is number one. And if I'm the Edmonton Elks, I'm a little more concerned. Because, you know, the Stampeders' B players, and let's call them what they are, the B players, they beat the B players of the Edmonton Elks. So that shows the depth that the Calgary Stampeders have, at least in the Battle of Alberta.
2: Yeah, no, fair enough. And you even look at Josh Love playing, you know, almost as well as Cody Fajardo. You could say he played better. He had the touchdown pass. That was such a great throw. You know, that ball was hanging up for a little bit, but he threw it perfectly over his right shoulder. Perfect post corner. You know, didn't give the DB a chance to intercept that pass.
3: Mm-hmm.
2: Threw the ball to that sideline. It was just a perfect catch and run by Dante Wright and Josh Love. Nice touchdown.
3: You know, you go into the preseason, your ultimate goal is to win. And Dave Dickinson will always tell you that. And they did win this game. Was it a pretty game? No. Was it a highly entertaining game? No. Was it a quick game like we saw at McMahon Stadium? No. But the fact of the matter is, I think you did answer some questions. And when the Calgary Stampeder coaching staff breaks it down, you know, tonight coming home and tomorrow when they're at the office, you know, you'll have a reason why player X, Y, or Z did not make the team.
2: Yeah, and I think there's going to be some tough decisions, obviously, on the defensive line. There's going to be a tough decision in the quarterback room. There's going to be tough decisions all over the field, especially with the injuries we were talking about at the end of the postgame show, so it's going to be interesting. We do have a caller. We're going to take a timeout because I can't hear Steve in my headphones to tell me who it is, so let's take our first timeout. We'll take that call when we get back. More of the fifth quarter call-in show in a moment on your Alberta Ford Dealers Stampeder Football on QR Calgary.
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2: Yeah. And welcome back to the Fifth Quarter Call-In Show. Dave McIver live from the Deerfoot Inn and Casino. We are hanging out, me and Jock Wilson, getting tired. But that's okay, because we got a phone call. Fred! Fred is with us. Fred wants to talk quarterbacks.
8: Where you are. Can you hear me?
3: Yeah, what was that, Fred? Say it again.
8: Can you hear me?
3: Yes, we can. Go ahead.
8: Okay, so I want to ask you guys, when's the last time that the Stampeders had a quarterback who really knew how to move his feet?
2: I would say right now with Vernon Adams Jr.
8: Okay, yeah, okay, I get you. But I like the guy that, I can't remember his name, but the guy that they had on, he ran a couple of plays there. I really like him, so I think that's one option.
2: Yeah, that would be Jacoby Criswell, and I think that's going to be the big decision they have to make basically tonight and into tomorrow. Is Ben Woolridge the guy? Because I think we could both agree that I think Ben Woolridge has the better arm, but man, Jacoby can move, right? And I think this goes back to, essentially, you know, the Tommy Stevens debate. Do you have your third string quarterback be a guy who can... you can develop, and you think he's going to turn into a starter maybe down the road? You know, we always use the example of Jeff Garcia. Not everybody's going to become a Jeff Garcia, but can you become the guy that can be, you know, a throwing quarterback in this league? So I think he has the better arm. So then do you develop that guy, or do you think, okay, this guy in Jacoby Criswell is going to be our short yardage guy, and he can move, and he's athletic, and does he have a good enough arm? And I think that's the toughest decision for the coaches to make.
8: Yeah, gotcha. Hey, enjoyed the game, and it was fun that it was a Clark of all places, you know.
3: I'm surprised you didn't think Jake Mayer was a good running quarterback.
8: Okay, yeah, I get it. I think he was good.

0: No, he wasn't. I was just pulling your chain, Fred.
1: I'm just trying to be good to you guys now.
0: I get it. Thanks for the call, man. It's
1: okay,
0: it's good stuff.
1: And you,
0: you know, but he makes a great point, because you know, to be a little bit mobile. Hey, not everybody's can be Doug Flutie. I get it. And there's only one Doug Flutie, and we were lucky enough to see him here in Calgary. But you know, somebody that can have a good accurate arm, a guy like Henry Burris comes to mind. A guy could take off, run from the pocket, extend plays with his drives. You know, and I get it. In most recent years, you didn't see that from, obviously, Jake Mayer. You didn't see that from Bo Levi Mitchell. You know, and those are the two most recent quarterbacks that you had running the show here in Calgary for a long time. So Vernon Adams, I think, can do it, but you don't want Vernon Adams running very much because he has had some injury issues as well.
2: I'll slide, or just slide.
0: Yeah, slide properly.
2: Yeah, slide. That's the big thing with Vernon.
0: You know, what
2: slide, man.
0: What makes Nathan Rourke so effective in this league? Because, boy, he's kryptonite for the Calgary Stampeders. Every time that you think you might have him in trouble, he seems to use his legs to get out of trouble and puts the Calgary Stampeder defense on their heels. And it's not just the Calgary Stampeder defense, it's pretty well every defense in the Canadian Football League.
2: Yeah, and me and you have had this debate, I think, every year. They had Tommy Stevens. Was what should we have Tommy Stevens do? Now, Tommy Stevens is a different animal because Tommy Stevens could turn a 2-yard scramble into a 70-yard touchdown.
0: Right.
2: And he's one of the few guys in the CFL who can do it, maybe the only short yardage quarterback who can really do that on any time he goes out there. But let's be honest. We saw Tommy Stevens. We've seen Tommy Stevens. He's just not a guy who's going to be able to throw the ball at this level in his career. There's nothing wrong with that.
0: No.
2: He's a professional quarterback who's got a job, and he does it probably better than anybody else in the league. But do you have that third spot be a developmental spot, or is a guy so good and undeniable as a short yardage guy that you keep him around there?
0: Yeah. Dave even said it. He said, you know, last year with P.K. Walker, with Josh Love, with Vernon Adams, they had an old quarterback room. And they were all older players. They were more established players. And even Dave said, he said, we need that number three quarterback to be a development position. Now, Josh Love is not a young quarterback. You know, he is approaching 30. So you've got a situation where we know Vernon Adams is in his 30s, early 30s right now. And so I really do believe that number three spot is going to be a development position. And the question is it going to be, you know, who's going to wear the mantle? Because I would like to see this team develop Jacoby Criswell, because I think he's got some potential. But I think at this point, it's probably Ben Woolrich, just because of the way he's been really good in training camp, from what I understand, and can control the huddle, and he's got a great arm. So we'll see how that plays out. That's why the coaches make the big decisions, and Jarius Jackson, Pat Delmonico, Dave Dickinson, they will make the call, and we'll find out Sunday morning.
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2: Once again this season, Shane Holmes is partnering up with Kids Up Front in our Yards for Kids program. For every offensive yard gained during the regular season, Shane Holmes donates $1 to Kids Up Front. Last year, the Stamps netted 6,777 yards of offense, with Shane Holmes once again bumping that total up to $10,000. Well, Jock, final thoughts, bud.
3: Well, I tell you what, I don't care if it's the NHL, the NFL, the CFL, any professional league, I do not enjoy the preseason. I am so happy. I am so happy the preseason is now in the books. I understand why you have preseason, but as a fan, as somebody who is part of the broadcast team, I don't like broadcasting preseason games. I don't like watching preseason games. I am just very excited that a brand new season is right around the corner, because things start getting real. You know, Thursday night, the CFL season actually kicks off, but the Calgary Stampeders kick off their season a week from tonight. The Winnipeg Blue Bombers are in town. You know, Winnipeg did go out in the offseason. They tried to improve their team. They spent some money, but they're relying on Zach Caleros, who I think is on the downward trend of his career. So I think this will be a good start for the Calgary Stampeders, and I'm looking forward to seeing the final roster when we get it on Sunday morning. So let's get it on, because the regular season is upon us, and the Grey Cup game is here in Calgary. There's high expectations with this football club. So I think when it's all said

0: get it on, because the regular season is upon us, and the Grey Cup game is here in Calgary. There's high expectations with this football club. So I think when it's all said and done, Dave McIver, is this team going to be over or under the 11 wins that they got last year? And I don't want to make that prediction until I actually see their final roster and see what their injuries are like.
1: That's fair.
2: Yeah.
1: I was going to say yeah. I was just going to say yeah, 12. We're gonna get 12.
0: I know you would.
1: But I'm positive Dave.
0: Yes,
1: always
0: exactly. But again, injuries can derail you. And all of a sudden, if you have a season where Flo doesn't play, Reggie doesn't play, Vernon gets hurt, then the answer probably could be no. So you just don't know.
1: Yeah, it's going to be interesting to see what happens. Let's go around the CFL, just see what happened in the final preseason week. The Ottawa Red Blacks beat Montreal 27-3. Hamilton got by Toronto 20-14. It was the BC Lions over the Winnipeg Blue Bombers 30-19. Of course, the Calgary Stampeders went 21-18. In the NHL, it is the Vegas Golden Knights and the Carolina Hurricanes. Tuesday night, game one of the Stanley Cup Final. If my brain works correctly, which is a very big toss-up most of the time, there will not be a hockey game next Friday when the Calgary Stampeders are playing.
0: That is a fact.
1: So, good news. Good news for the CFL. Good news for the Calgary Stampeders. Everybody, thank you so much. Thanks for hanging in there with us. We did have a one-hour delay going into this game. We're getting good at those delays, Jock. I'll tell you that much. I think we've had one every year. It wasn't a five-hour delay from last year, but fun being back and can't wait to get the season going. Sports on 770 CHQR is how you'll find us on Twitter or X. Our final score, Calgary 21, Edmonton 18. Big thanks to the broadcast crew, Jock Wilson, Gio Kegwith, Mark Steven, Steve Norton, Greg Peterson. I think that's it. I think I covered the bases. We're in good shape. Thanks to myself as well. I'm tired. On behalf of the entire broadcast crew, I'm Dave McIver. We'll catch you for the first game of the regular season on Friday night.
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aware but unwilling to act. It was only when Sheldon finally told his then-wife, who confronted James directly, that he went to the Calgary police and set off an investigation that would eventually lead to James's arrest.

0: then let's just, you know, spend a little time, because they're probably telling us in their own way without saying the words. And that was me. I mean, I was trying to tell people as loud as I could. And, you know, I just, without saying the words. And we need to be able to pick up on that stuff and understand the signs. And that's, yeah, I think we've come a long ways. We got a long ways to go. I don't ever feel there's a finish line with this stuff.
1: Sheldon Kennedy opened a door and started an important conversation about child sexual abuse in sport. And now these brave men are holding that door open to continue the conversation.
2: That was Nancy Hicks, Crime Beat, and Sheldon Kennedy in The Scars That Last a Lifetime. In our next episode of Crime Beat, our host tells us how in the summer of 2018, a young Calgary woman vanished and her family spent a week desperately hoping she was safe until a 911 call launched a major investigation that led police to multiple scenes and the horrifying discovery of a killing spree. In this episode of Crime Beat, Global News crime reporter Nancy Hicks unravels how the triple murder investigation unfolded. This is Crime Beat and Shattered by a Call on Crime Time.
1: When I meet with victims' families, they often share vivid memories of when their lives were torn apart. For homicide cases, it's usually the moment they were informed their loved ones were killed.
3: It's the worst part of policing, having to do that.
1: Over nearly two decades, Staff Sergeant Darren Smith has met with countless families.
3: It never gets any easier. You know that your words are going to destroy them, and there's nothing you can do to spare them that pain. So really, it's being direct with them, telling them what happened. They're going to have a lot of questions, but there's nothing you can do. You can see as you're talking to them, their life is crumbling in front of you.
1: It's even tougher when multiple families are involved.
3: I think I take years off my life every time I do it, but it's what you have to do.
1: I'm Nancy Hicks, a senior crime reporter for Global News. Today on Crime Beat, the story of Alan Penny Legion, Sean Boshuk, and Taylor Toler. This is Shattered by a Call. In the summer of 2018, a call to 911 sparked a major investigation in Calgary.
4: Calgary Police, what is the address of your emergency?
1: That call led police to multiple scenes where they uncovered a senseless killing spree. To better understand how this case unfolded, I need to take you across town from where that 911 call was made to the Northwest Calgary community of Hidden Valley. That's where Al Penny Legion and his wife Sean Boshuk lived. They'd been together since the late 90s and had a blended family. The couple had five kids in total. Their youngest son, Jordan, was 17 at that time and still lived at home. Sean had a daughter and a son from a previous relationship, Alexis and Dustin. In the summer of 2018, Dustin was 25 and moved back home. He was living in the basement. Al also had two kids from a previous relationship, David and Adam. I got Adam to explain the family dynamics a bit better.
5: We were all pretty young, so I was about two or three. David was four or five at the time. Alexis was the oldest, I think six, seven, eight, around that age. And Dustin is the exact same age as David. So they kind of clicked, but at the same time, it was two families coming together, and we didn't want them in our house. They didn't want us in their house, but the two parents wanted to be together, so we all just kind of dealt with it as kids. We would fight and laugh.
1: Before long, the titles of stepmom and stepdad melted away, and they just became mom and dad.
5: She just stepped in and was mom from

0: were murdered.
1: It's just like the easy, small things that are little decisions that you wouldn't think, like, you would want to ask someone until, like, they're not there, and you think about, like, even thinking about a meal that you had a year ago and you want to know how to make it, or a decision on going to this team or going to this team, or do I want to take this course in school or do I want to do this? Just like that older figure that kind of has that knowledge and that path for you, I feel like is the biggest part that I miss.
0: Soon after Jordan found out his father was gone, he sent him a series of text messages. He gave me permission to share them with you. This was Jordan's final farewell. I love you more than anything, and I'm going to do everything I can to make you smile up there. I know you're up there reading this, and just know I'm going to make you really proud. I love you, Dad.
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0: Around the World, a single from the Daft Punk album Homework. Daft Punk started playing everywhere, taking their home studio with them wherever they went. And their performances were genius in their simplicity. A sequencer handled the drum machines and the bass lines, and then Guy Manuel and Thomas were free to lay all kinds of sounds and samples over top. That sounds simple, but you still have to A, know how to sync things up, and B, find the right sounds and samples. That's hard, but Daft Punk figured it out. In a moment, we'll move into 1998 with the second album, which marked a change in those sounds.
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0: This is a look back at the 28-year existence of Daft Punk and why they were considered to be one of the most influential bands in the world, even though they released a grand total of just 4 albums. Yeah, go back and count them, 4. After things settled down with the Homework album, Guy Manuel and Thomas started working on the second record in 1998 at Daft House, the studio they built in Thomas's bedroom in Paris. Their gear took up so much space that he had to move the bed somewhere else. And the album took a little longer than expected because along the way, their sound evolved. It became slicker, for one thing. And there was more than just a little techno pop in the mix, incorporating samples and certain themes from the late 70s and early 80s, which, of course, was the original techno pop era with bands like Depeche Mode and OMD and Thomas Dolby and Erasure and so many others. There was less Chicago-style house and more post-disco and R&B. They were also fascinated with this new toy called Auto-Tune. They dusted off a lot of vintage synthesizers, and there were more live instruments. As a consequence of all this, the songs had more structure. That's apparent in the first single, which had been sitting around since 1998 before it was resurrected and turned into this.

loved this anonymity. They could walk in and out of shows right through the crowd without being noticed. The only downside, though, were imposters. One guy rang up a huge bar tab at a club in Ibiza after saying, "I'm Thomas Bangalter." Cheeky bugger. This is another single from Discovery. It's called Digital Love and features a sample built from a song called I Love You More from American songwriter and producer George Duke.

0: This was done in collaboration with a legendary Japanese filmmaker named Kazushige Takenouchi. It's a very daft film. It tells the story of the abduction and rescue of an interstellar pop band and roughly follows the themes laid out on the album. We'll come back to movies in just a sec. The third Daft Punk record was released in March 2005 and came together after just 6 weeks of writing and recording. They called it Human After All, and it was fine, according to most fans. Maybe a little derivative and repetitive, perhaps a little rushed. Still, fans seemed to like it, especially after the resulting tour, which involved the band performing in front of a giant pyramid gilded with LED lights. This tour, known as the Alive 2006-2007 Tour, was a massive success, especially in North America. It brought European electronic music to a much wider audience and really helped kickstart the whole EDM thing on this side of the Atlantic. One of the singles from Human After All was Harder, Better, Faster, Stronger. After the Alive tour, a live version was released as a single.
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Here's where we need to start talking about Daft Punk movies. In 2003, they released a dialogue-free, 65-minute animated sci-fi film called Interstellar 5555, the story of the secret star system,

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0: That live work netted Daft Punk a couple of Grammy Awards in 2008, and they surprised everyone by actually showing up at the ceremony. They even performed with Kanye West. And believe it or not, 2008, this was the first time a Daft Punk performance was televised. Okay, back to movies. In 2006, they released Daft Punk's Electroma, another sci-fi thing, involving two robots who want to become human. Very Pinocchio and Commander Data. In 2009, they were hired to compose material for the new Tron movie, and they even made a cameo appearance as DJs. So, yeah, they were busy. But what about another album? The gap was almost 8 years. We'll pick it up there in a second.
1: Sometimes us grown-ups say things will be okay. Sometimes we say we just need a little help, that there are people who care, people who want families to be safe. That's what a village is. A village is a safe place to sleep. It's food on the table. It's knowing you're not alone. Right now until June 7th, donations to Inn from the Cold are matched dollar for dollar, helping more families feel safe and have a place to stay. We can't do this alone, but a village can. Donate today at avillagecan.ca.
0: Daft Punk went 8 years between the release of Human After All and the next one, which would be called Random Access Memories. There was a change of record labels, and a whole bunch of people had to be corralled to help with this record. This time, Guy Manuel and Thomas decided that they wanted to work with as many humans as possible. The goal was to replicate the sort of thing they'd been doing

all started, which brought everything down to about 74 minutes, a few seconds under the maximum capacity of a single compact disc. When it finally arrived on May 17, 2017, demand for new Daft Punk material was insane. If you weren't into the whole scene, you could have been forgiven for wondering why people were calling this the most anticipated album of the new century. For these people, it definitely was. Random Access Memories became the only number one Daft Punk album in North America. And the first single hit number one in 30 countries and became one of the biggest selling digital singles of all time. Oh, and the record won a ton of Grammy Awards in 2015.

the legend of the phoenix, huh, all ends with beginnings. What keeps the planet fit?

We're up nice again.

0: After the huge success of Get Lucky and Random Access Memories as a whole, Daft Punk worked on a variety of side projects, including helping out The Weeknd on the song Starboy, which also hit number one. There were some compilations, an installation in Hollywood featuring costumes, artwork, and memorabilia, an electronic art exhibition in Paris, some low-key collaborations with people like Kanye West and Pharrell Williams and Jay-Z. There was a documentary about the band in 2015, and, well, that was about it. There was no new music forthcoming from Daft Punk. And suddenly, it was all over. It just apparently came to a crashing end. On February 22nd, 2021, a clip from the 2006 movie Electroma appeared on Daft Punk's YouTube channel. It ends with a shot of one robot exploding while the other walks away. Then a title card came up that read 1993-2021. The following day, a band spokesperson said, yes, Daft Punk had definitely broken up, but didn't give a reason. A few days later, Thomas Bangalter released a handwritten note quoting the lyrics from the song Touch, and it came with a clip to a Charlie Chaplin movie from 1936 called Modern Times. There's a shot where two characters walk away into the distance. There's no new real information here, but Daft Punk has always been artsy and mysterious and opaque. Will we ever see or hear anything more from them? Well, it's possible. They certainly left a lot of unreleased material behind. And even if they don't, Daft Punk has gone down in history as one of the most influential bands in the history of dance. Back in a moment.
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0: You have to wonder if we'll ever see a band like Daft Punk again. The musical conditions have to be just right. You have to be in the correct place, the correct time. You have to have a unique way of looking at music. And then you need a carefully constructed image that will help you stand out from the crowd. That anonymity thing was intriguing, too. By not being recognized

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0: A glimmer of hope for the young people. Well, you can read more. Alex Bitter's article is titled Gen Z is Turning to Gig Apps Like Uber and GoPuff for Summer Jobs. And that's in Business Insider, where Alex is a senior retail reporter. 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
0: marriages end without a big, explosive final ending? No affair, no dramatic screaming match, no flying plates. Just two people slowly kind of becoming roommates with

0: shared phone bill. Let's talk about silent divorce, where a relationship quietly quits long before anyone files any paperwork. I am here with Alex Howard and Amanda Silver, divorce mediators and hosts of the Dirty Laundry Podcast. Alex, welcome to the show.
1: Thank you, David.
0: And Amanda, a great joy having you here.
2: Thank you.
0: Silent divorce. Is this just like a hype word? What's going on with it? This is what happens when a couple just drifts apart slowly in a boring way?
2: Well, interestingly, one of our, viral reels was about how spouses become roommates.

0: because we don't actually want to be here, but the thought of divorcing is probably too much administrative labor.
1: It is a lot of administrative labor. I can say that with great certainty. Can resentment creep into people's lives without them realizing it? Like, oh, hey, can you get me a glass of water? And then it's like, get your own damn water. You know, like I just worry that some couples get in a real funk where they don't like each other, but they live together.
2: Yeah. When people start tallying, like, oh, I took out the garbage this morning.
0: Keeping score. Right?
2: They're keeping score. I think that just leads to, is recipe for disaster.
0: Yeah.
2: I took out the garbage. Oh, I put the baby down yesterday. It's your turn. You know, when you start doing that, that can have an impact on the relationship for sure.
1: Okay. Can you keep score without being resentful? Being like, hey, I put the baby down yesterday. It's your turn tonight. Oh, yeah, I realize it's my turn. I'll be happily do that. Clearly, you need to divide the labor somehow.
0: You must.
2: Yes. I think you do it before, right? So you have a conversation. Like, if you are going to have a baby, have a conversation about how that's going to work, how you're each going to have some time to yourself. What does that actually look like? Or if you're going to get a dog, that's like having a baby too. Mm-hmm. Who's taking the dog for a walk? Like, have those conversations ahead of time and not wait until there's a problem.
0: I think the resentment really builds when there isn't that communication and when it's just such a mismanagement of the labor. Like, it doesn't take much to be like, hey, thanks for putting the baby down. Why don't I do it tonight? Just the awareness that you're on the same team and that you should be balancing it is pretty important.
1: Now, you're both divorce mediators. Have you ever heard someone say this, like, my marriage ended years ago? Like, where does this come from?
2: All the time.
0: Yeah.
2: I can't tell you how many times people come to me for their divorce, and they're like, we've actually been separated for years. We've just been sort of just keeping things going, paying the bills, you know, raising the kids, but we haven't, like, been a couple for years. So it can take a long time before people actually decide to...
0: I think it's much more common for people to be trying or at least to stick it out for years. And then finally you get to the point where you're like, well, nothing has changed. Therefore, nothing is going to change. Therefore, I need to make a change. And it is typically after years of being unhappy.
2: Yeah.
1: And that's where you get the call, I guess.
2: That's where the bat signal goes out and we jump into action.
1: Can one person think the marriage is fine and the other person think the relationship is cooked, done, like, they're not in it even?
0: Oh, yes. I would say that's almost more common as well.
2: That's a hard one. I've had those clients where one is like, yeah, I am done. Like, I am moved on. Like, let's make this happen. And the other one wants to reconcile.
0: Yeah.
2: And it's like, I don't understand what's wrong. Like, we're great. Mm. Ooh, that's a tough one.
0: Or they think they're coming for couples counseling, but really it's divorce mediation.
2: Surprise!
1: I'm guilty of that one. Although I do recommend couples counseling to help you break up. I do think it's useful even if you end up breaking up.
0: Yes.
2: Yeah.
0: Could not agree with you more. It is a great vehicle to have a supported conversation and sort of someone to support and maybe referee if in case things get out of hand.
1: I'm here with Alex Howard and Amanda Silver, divorce mediators and hosts of the Dirty Laundry podcast. We're talking about silent divorce, but we're going to move into actual divorce. There's a new stat, well, maybe not a new stat, but there is a stat that over 70% of women initiate it. Why is that the case? What's going on there? We'll answer that after the break.
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9: Why do women initiate divorce more than 70% of the time? Is it because women leave more easily? Is it because they stay longer than more people realize? Let's walk into this so-called Walkaway Wives Club with divorce mediators and co-hosts of the Dirty Laundry podcast, Alex Howard and Amanda Silver. Amanda, I'm going to start by saying hello to you this time. Welcome to the show.
10: Thank you. Hello to you too.
9: And Alex, welcome to you. Welcome back.
11: Thank you.
9: Okay. I didn't realize this, that 70% of women initiate divorce. When you hear a stat like this, you work in this area, are you surprised?
11: No, not a little,
10: not even a little bit.
11: No. We have a joke in our industry that men are always the last to know. And it so holds true. Women really do. They finally get sick of all
10: the BS,
11: all of the sort of misweighted or unweighted, you know, imbalance of mental load, of domestic labor. It's the default. And right. So we put up with it. We were conditioned to do it, do all the stuff around the home, remember all the doctor's appointments, the friends' birthdays, and the until we cannot do it anymore. And then we walk away.
9: I want to take a tangent here about like emotional labor and domestic labor and all this, because I was talking to a friend who was separated from their partner. And he was saying, like, we do equal amounts of chores. I don't know what

0: do it. And I was like, aha, there it is right there. Just tell me what to do and I'll do it. Yes, you do equal amounts of quote unquote labor, but she's got to manage everything. She's got to act like your teacher or your mother telling you what to do. So she either has to realize the house needs to be cleaned. She does it half the time, or she tells you to do it half the time. Men don't realize this.
1: Yeah. It's the mental load. So even the fact that she has to tell him and organize things, that in itself can break someone down and wear someone out.
2: And I think you hit the nail on the head, David. She has to act like your mother. Ooh. I don't know about, you know, any of the men listening out there, but not many of them want to be intimate with their mothers. So it's this dual role.
0: Well, tell that to Freud, but I agree. I agree on the surface, but I feel like psychiatry is...
2: Yes, the Oedipus complex.
1: Yeah, I mean, for some, that's, but for most, it's not a healthy thing.
2: Jokes aside, it does take away that romantic aspect of a relationship. And I think that's where we see this idea of the quiet quitting or the walking away. It's just like, no, you don't get to have your cake and eat it too. Pick your lane. And then eventually the lane kind of by default gets picked. And then so they leave because that lane sucks.
1: And for some, they've been doing it on their own already. So at this point, they might as well just be actually on their own, right? Yeah. They've already been doing it on their own. They've been taking care of all the appointments, all the house stuff, making money.
2: In fact, it's often easier. It's one less person to take care of.
0: For relationships that end, marriages that end, where the women, it sounds like the majority of them do, walk away, do men often experience it as a surprise because they weren't listening or they weren't paying attention or the warnings they just didn't take seriously?

0: later.
1: They check out.
0: They check out emotionally. And then, therefore, eventually the woman was like, well, if you checked out, I'm also checking out.
2: Well, I'm here with divorce mediators Alex Howard and Amanda Silver. They host the Dirty Laundry podcast. Amanda, Alex, if I were to listen to a recent episode of your podcast, what would I find?
0: Oh, talking a lot about changes in law, actually. Yes. A lot of exciting changes coming.
2: Ooh, spreadsheets and law. Nothing is more sexy than that.
0: Yes. We love to share a lot of personal stories. So if you feel alone or isolated, come check out some of our older episodes where people share their personal stories. And you might realize that you're not alone in this. And if you want to walk away, we'll help you do it.
2: Alex, thank you.
0: Thanks, David.
2: And Amanda, what a joy it was having you here.
1: Thank you for having us.
2: Coming up, what's the most powerful word in the English language? Scientists found that swearing may help you push harder and perform better. How does that work? The surprisingly serious science of profanity next.
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8: How competent is the government really? Are they able to pull off elaborate evil conspiracies, or will they get trapped in their own bureaucracy and somehow it'll get leaked to the public? Well, the government has an awesome power of bureaucratic incompetence, and that's what we're discussing here with Lee Kunla, a political science professor. His upcoming book is titled Uncover Up, How to Think Clearly in the Age of Conspiracy. Check that out for pre-order wherever books are sold. Lee, welcome back to the show.
9: Thank you.
8: So there are times when outrageous, especially American, government conspiracies have leaked to the public. Although with MKUltra, there was a Canadian edge to it.
9: Oh, yeah. There was a whole, it was in Montreal, the Allen Memorial Institute. There's a lot of Canadian victims that were caught up in that mind control chemical experiment.
8: Yeah. Isn't it great when the government is torturing its citizens for, you know, research that Canada and the U.S. can get along? Isn't that an amazing lesson we can all learn?
9: Well, it is the quintessential, I call it the gateway conspiracy. Remember that theory about the gateway drug, that if you smoke cannabis, you were going to like...
8: Yeah, if you smoke weed the next day, somehow you'll be on the street with heroin. Is that basically it? Yeah.
9: That's it. Now that's, as I understand it, totally debunked and nonsense, but I think that it exists in conspiracy theories where you discover that something like this was real, because it was real, and the CIA

0: interesting. So basically, if we hear a conspiracy and an incompetent government would be able to pull it off, is that evidence that it's true? I'm not saying it is, but it's just a funny takeaway.
1: Well, it gives it some more credence than if you need to assume that they're all powerful and all knowing.
0: Like, there's this COVID-19 lab leak theory. There was a lab in Wuhan in China where they were researching diseases like this. I'm not saying this happened, but it could be plausible that, like, some employee like forgot to clean off their, you know, or maybe they like didn't use protective equipment and maybe like they caught the illness they were studying. Like there are plausible explanations that aren't like shadowy government cover up.
1: Yeah. Yeah. There's a lot of mistakes that happen. Now, I know this doesn't exactly fit the bill here, but just because you brought it up, I just discovered a really fun counter conspiracy that was on Chinese state media in which, and this was from a few years ago, in which exactly that same conspiracy was located in the United States and that the leak actually came from Fort Detrick.
0: To be clear, I'm not giving credence to the lab leak theory. I'm just saying like it might not have been like a secret government trying to release a disease. There could be a pandemic that is government disease research that just accidentally leaks out of the lab because the employees are incompetent.
1: Yeah, and actually now you're almost convincing me of it, because the first victim of COVID, of course, was China. So this would have been like a complete disaster for them economically and socially to have this disease run rampant. So now I'm like, this actually makes sense. Like, they just...
0: Isn't the point of you coming here, Lee, for us to look rationally at conspiratorial thinking and not arrive at conspiracy theories?
1: No, you're absolutely right.
0: Not just what we're talking about today, but what we talk about every week?
1: No, you're right. I'm being silly. I don't actually believe it. I just was like, just in the realm of incompetence, like generating a bioweapon and then accidentally releasing it on your own population does kind of fit the bill, no?
0: I could see that, you know? Like, people make mistakes. And disease researchers are just people.
1: Yeah.
0: The key takeaway from our discussion here, though, is it that we shouldn't attribute to malice what we can chalk up to incompetence?
1: Yeah. And that often we have to fight against our own innate ability to kind of create stories where there aren't any.
0: Lee Kunla is a political science professor. Check out his podcast. It's called The Uncover Up Conspiracy Cast. Lee, it's been a joy having you here.
1: It's always fun being here.
0: Up next, forget football. Is reality TV a better sport for women and men? It's got strategy, alliances, heartbreak, betrayal. Should we start cheering at reality TV shows at bars?
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8: It's the reunion TV thing everyone is excited about. Summer House, Season 10, Part 1. What the hell am I talking about? I don't even know. But let's go over some pop culture news because this piece is pretty juicy. I'm here with Caitlin Green. She's a media personality. She's the co-host of the Jan Arden podcast. And that is all I will say about her. Caitlin, welcome to the show.
9: Thank you for having me to discuss this very unimportant yet passionate story.
8: Yes. We're going to get to like a party that you hosted. We're going to get to like why reality TV should be treated like sports. But before all that, the scandal that made this show so interesting is one that is timeless. A couple breaks up, there's cheating, best friend sleeps with the ex, and everyone's upset. Did I just frame that properly?
9: Sort of, yeah. So imagine, for the sake of this reunion, okay, so imagine your best friend starts dating your ex. So this is, we're talking about Sierra and Amanda. So Sierra is the friend scorned. Amanda starts dating her ex, denies it for months, gets caught, and now all of your, let's say, coworkers are spending 2 hours debating

0: shows is like in the order of weeks, months. It's really quick.
1: Absolutely. And they are cameras up and they are masters at editing. Like they will go back and re-edit something so quickly before the show releases if there's a scandal that's come out since, so that they can tie it all together. They do a really good job. And many of these reality stars, they've been on TV for years. So they themselves are pros. So they know how to push through a storyline. They know how to behave on camera. It really is like a whole universe. And that's why I wanted to put together this watch party, was because I've known for so long, just from like my community on my socials, that people are rabid fans. They think it's fun. They want to yell at a TV together. They want to laugh. They want to eye roll. They want to have some drinks, and they want an opportunity to go out and experience this live show in the same way that men do sports.
0: Now, this is not new. The reality TV network Bravo has BravoCon. Have you ever been to that? I think it's hosted here in New York, maybe also in Vegas.
1: Yeah.
0: People go nuts for these shows.
1: Oh, like nuts. I mean, we're talking, I think I found numbers, and I'm going to like misquote this, but it was, you know, well over $5,000 that the average person who goes to BravoCon spends to go there. So when you buy tickets, whether they were in Vegas, whether previously they had BravoCon in New York for sure, but now it's predominantly in Vegas. And so when people go, not only do they just like go and take time off work and leave their families or whatever they're doing, they spend a fortune on going to this. And then at BravoCon, more drama happens. You know, reality stars who have beef with each other are yelling at each other in hotel hallways, and fans are getting it on camera.
0: They get to be a part of it almost.
1: Exactly. And when they do panel interviews, truths come out, lies are told, and then that gets addressed. Like what someone said about someone else at BravoCon then becomes a storyline on their respective shows that they go back to film. So like it is genius in terms of content creation. It is a strong business model. And I think that it's an audience that has been criminally underserved compared to other things.
0: I'm just looking at Wikipedia, I'll be honest, but yeah. 30,000 people showed up for 2025's BravoCon. I mean, that's a huge amount of people willing to spend, what, $5,000 each, you're saying?
1: More. The average, I want to say that the average was in and around like between $8,000 to $9,000 for the, and that's the average person spending this to go and attend. So, you know, Andy Cohen is a genius. I forget the name of the woman. There's a woman at the helm now of Bravo who has sort of like created this content juggernaut. She's incredible. And they really know how to super serve their audience. And like, think about Andy, like now he goes on and does his stuff with Anderson Cooper. They have their like boozy shows that they do together. He has Watch What Happens Live. Like, it's amazing.
0: Yeah. And what would you want people to know about Bravo for those who scoff at reality TV and say, that's not a community, those aren't real fans?
1: I would say that everyone deserves fun and frivolity and distraction. And I think that a lot of people are looking for something that is maybe not so deep in an increasingly deep, meaningful world. And why can't it be this?
0: Or this show even. Caitlin Green, media personality. Thank you for being here.
1: Thanks for having me.
0: Okay, that's a wrap on our Friday night show. This was the last show, but not the last show, because we'll be back Monday night. Thanks for tuning in.
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18: From the National Newsroom of the Canadian Press, I'm David Augustine. Canadians have claimed more than $122 million in federal electric vehicle rebates since the program returned in February. Transport Canada says more than 24,000 claims have been recorded, with billions still available in funding. But auto dealers say many businesses are still waiting to be reimbursed for discounts already given to customers. Some claims have reportedly been rejected because of paperwork errors, and dealers want a review process. The federal government says valid claims continue to be processed and paid. Immigration lawyers say the use of AI and other technology in visa processing may be contributing to a sharp rise in federal court challenges of immigration decisions. The number of immigration cases brought to court increased from about 6,400 in 2020 to more than 28,000 in 2025. A spokesperson for Immigration Minister Lena Diab says that the increase reflects multiple factors, adding that AI tools only assist with reviews while human officers make all final decisions. Ottawa's fighter jet review could open the door for Canada to help build warplanes for Ukraine. Swedish defense company Saab says Canada could become a production and export site for Gripen fighter jets if the federal government chooses its aircraft over the U.S.-made F-35.

0: for so many months, Mike, that it's like, okay, well, when's the payoff? Yeah, maybe the payoff is going to come right around game time, so to speak. You've convinced me, Mike. You've convinced me on this.
1: And we haven't even talked about Canada. I mean, you've got people who have cheered for maybe their home country, or maybe they've just adopted one over the years. But now, Rob, Canada, and Canada, depending on injuries, they're still dealing with quite a few injuries, but if everybody is okay and healthy, or at least relatively healthy, Canada's got a great shot to win their group, to appear in the knockout stage. Mm-hmm. And so if Canada earns a win right off the bat against Bosnia-Herzegovina, I think then you'll start seeing the red and white everywhere across the country.
0: Wouldn't that be great for Soccer Canada, who sure needs a couple of things to go right for them after a pretty tough decade? But you know what, Mike? Always a pleasure. I'm sorry we went so sports-centric, but I'm not sorry, because you're a guy that can talk sports. So we're good to get together. But thank you for this, Mike, and I wish you well. I know you got an event later on tonight, so thank you for making time for me today.
1: Call anytime. We'll talk about anything, Rob.
0: Mike Stubbs is the host of London Live, and always great to catch up with him. Look, I get it. Everybody's been talking about budgets and overcost. It's been money, money, money when it comes to the World Cup. And I mean, sure, we've seen most of the numbers, but here's the thing. We knew all along that putting on a World Cup would be expensive. There would be cost overruns. It's just a part of the deal. We knew this was coming. We knew it then, and we know it now. And yes, we can moan about the costs after the tournament. We can sit around the kitchen table, count the money, and complain about every dollar. But right now, as of right now, the World Cup is here. It's happening. The gates are going to be opening soon. The teams are packing, and the fans will show up. We've never seen soccer this big in Canada since ever. So this is the moment. You know what, man? For the next few weeks, let's just put the spreadsheet debates on pause, embrace the moment, and let's just enjoy the fact that we are a part of the biggest sporting event on the planet. The money, we could talk about that later. The memories, they are here now, so we've got to get on board. All right, very quick break here. When we come back, I'm going to introduce you to a young lady who just a couple of years ago decided that she wanted to start swimming. A couple of years later, she's getting ready to attempt crossing the English Channel. We'll get her story next.
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8: There are some of us who get jacked up just to go to Costco and do some weekend shopping. Some of us decide that they're going to swim the English Channel. Let's just say different strokes for different folks, but I wanted to bring on somebody who is about to attempt this feat. Becky Yuan, kind enough to join me. She has swum across a Great Lake, and now she's going to try to do one of the most storied channels on the planet. Becky, good morning to you.
9: Good morning. Thank you for having me.
8: What on earth makes somebody decide that they want to swim across the English Channel?
9: It is the Everest of marathon swimming. It is the ultimate goal of any marathon swimmer, and it's out there.
8: Not your first attempt. As I mentioned, you've done the Great Lakes. And what is a Great Lake in comparison to the English Channel? Are they close? Are they similar? Are they completely different?
9: It is a completely different beast. In the Great Lake, it's fresh water. We don't have to contend with tides. There isn't a lot of boat traffic, and pretty much the route is a straight line. In the English Channel, you're dealing with over 600 tankers going through the channel. It's the busiest shipping channel in the world. You're dealing with wildlife, jellyfish, sharks, any wildlife that's in the water. You're dealing with debris. You're dealing with tides, tidal changes. So the distance between England to France at the shortest point is 33 kilometers. But with the tides, you could be in the water moving about 50, 55 kilometers before you get to the other side.
8: Which I think to a lot of our listeners is not just eyebrow raising, it's kind of mind boggling. So let's go back to the infancy of this. What made you get into long distance swimming? Like, what was the appeal of that? You and the water and nature, what was the thing that drew you to it?
9: It was during COVID. I started swimming to do triathlons. And I learned to swim in my 40s. From there, after doing triathlons, someone introduced me to the idea of maybe conquering Lake Erie. It seemed like a doable thing. It was only 19, 20 kilometers, depending on how you swim it. And at the time, I thought it would be something to show my daughters how to go after big goals, go after big dreams, not listen to the naysayers and prepare for something that big.
8: You started this during COVID? That's when you actually started? Because to me, that's kind of like a meteoric ascent to go from, I think I'll try something, to doing the things that you've accomplished.
9: Yes, I had access to an endless swimming pool. And from there, I was learning to swim in a very small treadmill type pool.
8: Incredible. Okay, well, let's fast forward to the past couple of weeks, because have you not been overseas practicing, building up your strength? Like, where are you at right now?
9: Last week, I was in Cornwall, UK at a long distance swim camp for channel aspirants. And it was the most difficult thing I have ever done. The water was between 10.8 to just under 13 degrees. And

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0: that. Let's stay in touch and see where this goes.
1: Thanks so much, Rob. Thanks for having me on.
0: Once again, that's Bonnie Warbeck. She's the chair of the Millikan-Ogden Heritage Group. I will say this, that story to me is a reminder that heritage buildings, much more than just bricks and mortar. It's a physical link to people and communities, and it really can shape a neighborhood. Think about that one. The Ogden Block, for 113 years, has been at that location. It was home to a Chinese laundry. It's been used in many other parts of community life. And at one point, just a couple of years ago, did face demolition to make way for the Green Line. But thanks to that steady community advocacy, the city has now changed its course and is offering the building for relocation instead. That, to me, is a win, but it also raises the bigger point, which is preserving heritage buildings all across this country, because those buildings, those structures, they matter. They hold so many stories as well. And when a building truly can't be saved, and sometimes you do have to put your heart off to the side here and talk about safety, we should at least work to make sure that the stories survive. I don't know if it's a plaque or a museum piece or an archive, whatever. Just remember, if you lose the building, you should still never lose the meaning. I'm Rob Fay. This is Weekends heard across the Chorus Radio Network.
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4: This is Global News at 6 o'clock. I'm Zach Ferguson. It is 13 degrees right now in Calgary with some mostly cloudy skies. A city official says overland flooding is not expected in Calgary, with major rainfall expected over the coming days, but they're asking people to stay away from the rivers. Frank Frigo with the city says they are expecting a high stream flow advisory from the province, but nothing that would require flood mitigation measures.
5: If the event changes, we will again continue to monitor and then have the ability to trigger those actions. But at present, the flow rates we're expecting are a small proportion of flows that would be the triggers for those larger, more significant actions.
4: The city is closing some pathways and dropping the water level into the Glenmore Reservoir by about a meter to make room for the water. And while Calgary is preparing for the rising rivers, the town of Banff is already experiencing it. Global's Jordan Prentice reports.
6: Officials are closely monitoring river conditions in Lake Louise, Banff, and Canmore as warm temperatures and significant rainfall are expected to accelerate mountain snowmelt this weekend. With water levels rapidly rising in Banff, the town has installed a tiger dam along the river in an effort to mitigate flood risk in the most vulnerable area of the community.
7: We decided last night to be proactive and put the tiger dams out in advance because they do take quite a while to put out. It takes a lot of people power and just a lot of time to make sure that they're laid out properly.
6: Experts say a deep mountain snowpack combined with forecast rainfall is increasing runoff across the Bow River Basin, prompting communities from Banff to Calgary to keep a close eye on conditions. Jordan Prentice, Global News.
4: Fire crews spent the night in fire watch following a two-alarm blaze in the Beltline yesterday afternoon. The fire broke out at the top of a high-rise apartment tower in the 1000 block of 13th Avenue Southwest around 4:30 in the afternoon. Firefighters called in a second alarm upon arrival as members started evacuating the building while also forming a plan to attack the fire. Flames were located at the top penthouse suites, with crews cutting into the ceiling and roof areas to track down the source of the fire. Calgary Fire says most of the residents were able to see evacuate using stairwells, but some were forced to shelter in place. One person was taken to hospital with minor injuries while evacuating, while a firefighter was assessed with minor injuries as well. All residents, with the exception of two top-floor units, have been able to reoccupy the building. The city of Calgary has some real problems with sidewalks around town thanks to poplar trees. The shallow-rooted trees are pushing up sidewalks, cracking them and making them uneven and a real hazard to navigate. Irfana Bag with the Sunshine Day Home says it's tough to push the kids around with all the busted sidewalks.
8: If the sidewalk is not smooth, I think it doesn't have any benefits for the people.
4: Around half of the sidewalk's replacements will happen starting in August, with the rest finishing next year. Moving into sports, the Calgary Stampeders were able to beat the Edmonton Elks last night 21-18 in the final preseason game of the schedule. Calgary Stampeders head coach Dave Dickinson is happy with the team's effort, going 2-0 during the preseason, and is ready for a great year. You can catch game one of the season for the Stamps right here on QR Calgary, Friday, June 5th. Moving into hockey, Canada will be aiming to book a spot in the World Men's Hockey Championship final in Switzerland when the squad faces Finland today in the semifinals. And the Vegas Golden Knights will visit the Carolina Hurricanes on Tuesday for the opening game of the best-of-seven Stanley Cup final. Global News, Sky Tracker Weather. Environment Canada has issued a special weather statement warning of some significant rainfall across parts of Alberta continuing into Wednesday, with a total rainfall amount between 30 to 60 millimeters. Looking at the weather this morning, though, we're going to get a 60% chance of showers and a high of 14 later on this afternoon. Tonight, falling down to an overnight low of 9, 60% chance of showers. Tomorrow, more rain coming down on Calgary, a high of 8. Monday, rain will continue, a high of 10. Tuesday, rain and a high of 9. Right now, though, in Calgary, sitting at 13 degrees. Breaking news when it happens. Our next scheduled newscast will be at 7. I'm Zach Ferguson.
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4: Welcome back to the program. I'm Rob Fay. Wherever I find you this morning, I hope I find you well. We got a lot to get into this hour. Toronto's mayoral race adds the biggest candidate of them all, as Olivia Chow says she is in. I don't know what took her so long. I think we all knew she was going to have another kick of the proverbial can, but with the World Cup coming to the city, this is a great time for her to get out there, shake some hands, kiss some babies, and remind Torontonians why everything is just so damn good. The other thing that I want to touch on is the actual candidates in said race, because it looks like there might be more than one Chow on the ballot. And I know what you're thinking. Well, what does that have to do with anything? I will tell you a story about the 2018 Vancouver mayoral race. It included Jim Green and then a late entrant by the name of James Green, and why that ended up posing a problem. We'll talk about that in a minute, but I do want to get into something that is on many Canadians' minds right now, especially if you got a sports affection. The World Cup that just came out with even bigger numbers, and we knew that this was going to happen. I've heard the numbers. I've read the headlines. I've seen the articles. The World Cup is going to cost millions and millions and millions more than originally projected. I get it. Excuse me, I'm battling a little cold here. Stadiums are going to cost more. It's just the way that it is. The security is going to cost more. The infrastructure, guess what? Say it with me, everybody. It's going to cost more. And sure, we've all been talking about it. We've all been moaning about it. But at the end of the day, we knew this was coming. When you put on the biggest sporting event on the planet, cost overruns are just kind of part of the deal. It's not really unique to Canada. It's not even unique to the World Cup. I think of the Olympics, I think of the Super Bowl, I think of the Commonwealth Games, if you really want to stretch it. It's always more expensive than they said it is going to be. And we knew that back when we bid for this. If you remember the Vancouver bid for the World Cup, then Premier John Horgan actually initially said he wasn't going to try and get games in Vancouver. And then there was this outrage. How can we be a world-class city, an Olympic city, and not have the World Cup come to this fine West Coast venue? Well, sure enough, then they did do a turnabout face and Vancouver got themselves a host of games. So here's my question. Why are we still talking about it? Why are we so fixated on the money? Why are we focused on the budgets and the overcosts and the numbers that are already in the past? Because guess what? The World Cup is here. It's happening. The gates are about to open. The teams are arriving. The fans are showing up. The bars are getting ready. The families are gathering. This is the house that Jack built. I feel where I'm going with this. But anyways, I'm not saying that we shouldn't talk about accountability. There's a time for that. And I'm not saying that we won't

0: like this has happened. We've seen this exact issue before. I'll take you back in my time machine to 2018. Vancouver had a major municipal election with multiple candidates sharing similar last names across different races, and it created a real confusion. The result, Vancouver changed how they listed candidates on the ballot. They went from alphabetical to random, precisely to prevent any unfair advantage or to reduce voter confusion. The research was clear. Candidates whose last names started with earlier letters in the alphabet were getting an unfair advantage. Voters were gravitating towards the first name they saw, especially when they were rushing or when they weren't fully informed about the candidates. And when you add the same last name into the mix, the problem gets exponentially worse. So again, Olivia Chow is a very well-known figure in Toronto politics. She's been the mayor since 2023, former NDP MP, and a school board trustee. She's got brand recognition. She's got a political resume that people know. So if, again, there's another Chow on the ballot, even somebody with a very different background, the question becomes, will there be a handful of voters that are going to make the connection that isn't accurate? I'm talking about elderly voters that just assume they picked the right Chow. New Canadians still learning English. Could they make a mistake? People voting by mail who are looking at a list of names might accidentally mark the wrong box. And look, I'm not saying this is catastrophic. I'm not saying Olivia Chow or anybody else is going to lose or win this election because of it, but it does raise, I guess, eyebrows or questions about how we make our democratic process as clear and as accessible as possible. I only bring this up because I've seen it happen. In Vancouver, was it a talking point? It was something to be seen. Okay, we'll take a break here. When we come back, Sarah McLachlan is in the news for all the right reasons. She started a school a number of years ago that helps children learn music and learn instruments for free. We're going to tell you a bit more about that next.
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0: process where we work with you if you're having trouble with the technology or trouble with the language to make sure that the students who can benefit most from our programming get access.
1: Andrea, I love what you do. I know Sarah McLachlan's obviously a Canadian icon, but it's these things that make the icon, so to speak. So very cool. And thank you for shining light on this program and best of luck. I will say this, something that matters to every Canadian parent, myself included, I've got two kids, talking about real tangible change between the ages of 6 and 10. And I'm not just talking about gut feelings or common sense. I want to start with this age, because if you can get your kids enrolled in sports or in music or something between what they call middle years for children, that is a critical period when children develop a more mature cognitive skill set, better attention spans. This is when the seeds are planted. And I started a foundation, the Vancouver Canadiens Baseball Foundation, and one of their chairmen, Jeff Mooney, was really adamant that we have to get kids early in the process. So listening to her thoughts on these children and the importance of music really connects with me. And there's a ton of data that backs this up. The University of Montreal, led by Lauriane Kosak and Linda Pagani, examined nearly 3,000 Canadian youth between the ages of 12 and 20. And that research found that children who participated in organized sport earlier in life, pre-adolescence, were more likely to stay in school, more likely to earn a high school diploma, and girls who participated in organized sports and organized music were 17% more likely to then go on and earn their high school diploma. So if you have an organization that's like, look, we'll foot the bill or we will help you foot the bill, that is definitely a conversation worth having and definitely something looking into. All right, we'll take a break here. When we come back, there's been a lot going on around the world south of the border. We will check out the Newswire. I think they still call it the Newswire. Remember back in the old days they used to. But anyways, we're going to check in on what's going on around the world. And then a little bit later, we're going to open up the phones. One of the rare times that we do this, we will take your calls before this show is done. I'm Rob Fay, back with more after this.
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they're staying despite negative feelings towards Donald Trump. So they say they don't like the president, but we'll take the gig. Now I have to clear my throat for this one just to make sure that it's not dubbed. The only other artist that is not really sure if they're going to do it. And they're confused because they didn't see the invitation, but they got interviewed, is Milli Vanilli. This list is terrible of people that are allegedly coming to this event or now not coming to this event. The real Milli Vanilli goes by the name of Fab Morvan and says he was never invited and was kind of shocked to see his name on the list. They are performing, but as their own live band, not the lip-syncing version. Any other Milli Vanilli on the poster should be considered a tribute band with no association. So think of this. You've got Young MC

0: Smith at the premier's meeting. Really, really interesting time to see all these premiers starting to come into the spotlight. Meanwhile, Mark Carney is trying to get ready for a monumental negotiation with the United States and Mexico. Like, Kuzma is a really big deal. And just seeing all of the bickering that's going on interprovincially right now, it can't be a good look. You know what? I would love to hear from you on this. Maybe it's time that we do finally open up the phones. And I know that it's early. Some of you in Central Canada right now might be stretching out the arms, pouring your first cup of coffee. But I would love to hear from you. I've got a toll-free national line, really easy for you to dial into. It's 1-888-225-TALK. That's 1-888-225-8255. I have put a ton of information in front of you this segment. I would love to hear back from you. Let's talk about these provincial challenges, whether it's Alberta. What do you think of this referendum? What do you think of BC? They're not even sure who owns the land beneath their feet. What's going on between Wabkinew and Danielle Smith? What's going on in Ontario? 1-888-225-8255. What is your biggest concern as we get ready for the summer? I'm Rob Fay. Let's get to your calls next.
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7: This is Global News at 7 o'clock. I'm Zach Ferguson. It is 12 degrees right now in Calgary with some mostly cloudy skies. We are going to get a bucket full of rain over the next few days. Global News' meteorologist Tiffany Laze says that you might want to break out your rubber boots.
8: We are going to see a lot of rain in the province. So central and southern Alberta will be the hardest hit areas. We could see anywhere between 50 and 90 millimeters of rain. The heaviest amounts could be closer to that 100 millimeter mark for localized areas.
7: She says the one positive is that the precipitation will likely fall as snow in the mountains, which she says is a good thing, as it won't quicken the melt of the existing snowpack, adding to high water concerns. Protest rallies against the provincial government on topics ranging from the October referendums back to last year's notwithstanding moves were held across Alberta yesterday. AFL President Gil McGowan says it's time to let people know that who you've been hearing from in the past weeks, from government reps to separatists, don't represent everyone.
9: Most important thing about protest is that the people who participate see each other. And in Alberta today, that's really important because the separatists and the other spokespeople on the extreme right in this province, they're trying to give the impression that they speak for everyone. But what you see here today is that there is another Alberta.
7: He says the people out protesting have felt discouraged by developments over the past year, but mostly many have felt all alone in their feelings. Fire crews spent the night on fire watch following a two-alarm blaze in the Beltline yesterday afternoon. The fire broke out at the top of a high-rise apartment tower in the 1000 block of 13th Avenue Southwest around 4:30 in the afternoon. Firefighters called in a second alarm upon arrival as members started evacuating the building while also forming a plan to attack the fire. Flames were located at the top of the penthouse suites, with crews cutting into the ceiling and roof areas to track down the blaze. Calgary Fire says most of the residents were able to evacuate using the stairwells, but some were forced to shelter in place. One person was taken to hospital with minor injuries while evacuating, while a firefighter was assessed with minor injuries as well. All residents, with the exception of two top floor units, have been able to reoccupy the building. Canada Post workers are set to wrap up voting on a new tentative agreement after more than 2 years of labor strife.
10: 55,000 union members began voting in April on a five-year contract, which includes wage increases of 6.5% and 3% in the first 2 years. The Canadian Union of Postal Workers says it expects to release results of the vote on Monday. Canada Post and the union have long sparred over wages and structural changes to the Postal Service, with workers having taken to the picket line on multiple occasions throughout the bargaining process. On Friday, the Postal Service reported it had lost $205 million before taxes in the first quarter of the year. Don Mitchell, The Canadian Press.
7: Moving into sport.

0: The Calgary Stampeders were able to beat the Edmonton Elks last night 21-18 in the final preseason game on the schedule. Calgary Stampeders head coach Dave Dickinson is happy with the team's effort, going 2-0 during the preseason, and is ready for a great year. You can catch game one of the season for the Stampeders right here on QR Calgary Friday, June 5th. In hockey, Canada will be aiming to book a spot in the World Men's Hockey Championships final in Switzerland when they face Finland today in the semis. Moving to global news, SkyTracker Weather, Environment Canada has issued a special weather statement warning of some significant rainfall across parts of Alberta, continuing into Wednesday, with a total rainfall amount of 30 to 60 millimeters. Looking at the weather this morning, though, a 60% chance of showers and a high of 14 later on this afternoon. Tonight, an overnight low of 9 with a 60% chance of showers. Tomorrow, more rain coming down on Calgary, a high of 8 degrees. Monday, the rain will continue with a high of 10. Tuesday, high of 9 with more rain. And then finally on Wednesday, looks like we're getting some cloudy skies and a high of 13. Right now, though, in Calgary, sitting at 12 degrees. Breaking news when it happens. Our next scheduled newscast will be at 8. I'm Zach Ferguson.
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2: Changing for Netflix and Amazon Prime and several other streaming services, but what does that mean for Canadian content and what will it cost consumers? I want to get into this with Michael Geist. He's a Canadian research chair on internet and e-commerce law and also a professor at the University of Ottawa. Michael, welcome to the program.
3: Oh, thanks so much for having me.
2: Well, in its simplest terms, this is an interesting decision from the CRTC. You've been tracking this for years. What's your immediate reaction to what the CRTC actually decided against what was promised during this legislative debate?
3: Well, I think there's reason for concern. I think in large measure, the CRTC is doing what the government asked them to do, though. I mean, so it's, you know, it's tempting to blame the regulator, and I think there are things they could have done differently. But fundamentally, the government set this up as wanting to make web giants pay, and so the CRTC is following through with making web giants pay. I think the problem with that is that it creates significant risks on the trade front. I think it's likely to increase consumer costs. And the CRTC ventures into some areas that I think will take some people by surprise. For example, around discoverability rules, where suddenly the CRTC is going to start really focusing not just on promoting Canadian content, but really holding these platforms to account to ensure people are actually watching that content, as well as extending its regulatory reach, even to device manufacturers, people who make smart TVs and set-top boxes, and saying they want to see CanCon promoted there as well.
2: You mentioned the U.S. trade threat. How serious will this be in those negotiations? Because it doesn't take much to PO the Americans right now. Could Canada face a trade dispute over supporting this Canadian culture?
3: I think it does face a trade dispute, and I think the Canadian approach violates our trade obligations. I actually don't think there's really a whole lot of doubt about that. We've got, as part of our trade agreement, there's a chapter that deals specifically with investment, and it basically says that, you know, they want to ensure that there's open investment between the two countries, or three countries when you include Mexico, and that no country can institute what are known as performance requirements. You basically can't, as part of that investment, require investors to do certain kinds of things or create certain kinds of restrictions. And in this instance, that's exactly what the CRTC has done. The extra 10% of streamer revenue from Canada that they earn in Canada that now has to be spent. It's not just spent putting it into funds. There's a bit of that that's put into funds, but the majority of it actually envisions investments in Canada with Canadian partners. But it's the Canadian partner that has to own the intellectual property, the copyright that gets produced as part of those productions. So essentially what we're telling the streamers is you've got to invest with Canadian partners and you can't own what you invest in. And when you look at the U.S. trade agreement, you're simply not allowed to do that.
2: Michael, are regular Canadians posting that post videos, are they now under CRTC regulation?
3: No, they're not. They're not, in the sense that while the legislation itself could be interpreted in a way to cover them, the government really, from after they passed the legislation, said to the CRTC as part of what was known as a policy direction not to include user-generated content or social media.
2: I find it interesting because you said don't focus on the regulator, but the fact that the CRTC's kind of put their name on this makes it almost magnetic that people are going to think of them as a part of the, I guess you would say, the shift in this right now. So when people are paying more for their Disney Plus or they're paying more for their Netflix or whatever, and I'm assuming that that will eventually happen, that they might take the brunt for what the government just asked them to do. Is that a fair assessment?
3: Yeah, I think that's probably fair. And listen, it is also fair to say the CRTC had options and they could have adopted some different approaches here that didn't have to follow through in the way that they did. But in the broad strokes, this was what the government asked them to do. And in fact, when you look back at that legislation, the government actually left a lot of the heavy lifting to the CRTC. So they didn't provide the specifics. They left it to the regulator. And I think it's probably fair to say that if we could go back many, many years now, and successive governments, both conservative as well as liberal, have been pretty happy to leave sort of some of that criticism to the regulator and kind of extricate themselves from it. But fundamentally, it does seem to me that this is the result of a government policy. The concerns that we're seeing raised now were not only foreseeable, they were foreseen. The government was warned, and it went ahead anyway.
2: Michael, I had a couple of notes I was jotting down before this conversation. One that I was like, I got to ask him about this because I'm not sure I completely understand. The CRTC's decision was actually designed to protect traditional broadcasters in the face of all this streaming competition. But is that the right goal? Should the government actually be protecting traditional broadcasters, or should they be letting the market decide what Canadians want to watch?
3: Yeah, no, that's a good question. And the protection, in a sense, is to reduce some of the broadcaster obligations. And broadcasters have been screaming this for some time. You know, in that sense, it actually increases some of the risks, I think, that arise as part of a potential trade dispute, because this is now pretty explicit that we are reducing Canadian broadcasters who get a series of different benefits as part of the regulatory system, reducing their requirements to pay and the kind of regulatory obligations they face. And that's being offset by regulatory obligations and payments that come from foreign streamers. And those foreign streamers don't get any of those regulatory advantages. I mean, this kind of just writes itself when we think of some of the frustration or anger that we'd see coming out of the United States. So, you know, you were right earlier to note that the U.S. is pretty quick to react to just about any issue on the trade front. But interestingly, this is one of those where they actually have a good argument to make. And while Canada can argue that, well, we're entitled to do all of this because we have a specific exception in the cultural sector, what that also means is the U.S. is entitled, by virtue of the trade agreement that we agreed to levy tariffs of an equivalent nature. In other words, if this is worth hundreds of millions of dollars within Canada for the film and TV sector, the U.S. is entitled to levy hundreds of millions in tariffs, and they could target anything they want. It can be lumber, it can be steel, it can be the dairy sector. It's whatever sector they want, and that's part of the deal that we struck many years ago.
2: Michael Geist is a Canada Research Chair in Internet and E-Commerce Law, as well as a law professor at the University of Ottawa, joining us here on Weekends Across the Course Radio Network. Timing is everything. And I think this happens in love. I think this happens in business. And I think this is a really interesting time, Michael, to be pushing this agenda forward, knowing that you've got CUSMA on the horizon. When you look at this from your perspective, did this have to happen now? Or I guess maybe it did, because who knows what's on the other side of the curtain?
3: Yeah, you know, listen, the CRTC could have delayed further, I suppose, but the truth is this is long overdue already. These hearings took place quite a while ago. The initial decision was already released a couple of years ago. So, you know, there was almost the sense the CRTC was already delaying, trying to not quite encourage the government to get this sorted, but at least leaving the window open for the government to get it sorted. But I think at the end of the day, the regulator said, listen, we're independent. This may cause concerns. And I don't think they've really been all that shy about acknowledging, kind of with a wink, wink, we know that this is going to be the subject of trade negotiations, but that's not part of our mandate. Our mandate is to follow the legislation, hold the hearings, use the evidence that's put before us to put forward a decision. I think there are things they could have done differently with this decision. But again, that structure is one that the government has set up. And if we haven't sorted some of these issues out, that's certainly not the CRTC's fault.
2: Okay, do you bring it too far to the left so that during the negotiations you can somehow meet in the middle? Like, can the government still change the rules?
3: Well, I think they can withdraw this altogether, and that's by almost all accounts what the U.S. wants to see happen. So potentially this is a chip that you could use, but I guess I would say that I think that in some ways we've kind of laid out our cards here because we've got these rules now in place. And as I say, it would be one thing to have this put into place and be consistent with our trade obligations. And so then you say, okay, listen, we'll pull back on this and that's worth something to you. But in this instance, I think we've lost that card because the U.S. has the right, if we go ahead with it, to levy hundreds of millions of dollars. So if anything, it's the U.S. that has the so-called Trump card here on this issue.
2: Well played. Well played. We'll finish on that, Michael. Thank you for the conversation today. I love when you come onto the show. You break it down so smoothly for us. Let's stay in touch and talk again.
3: Oh, it'll be my pleasure. Thanks for having me.
2: Awesome. Michael Geist will take us through the break here. When we come back, University of Toronto researcher has developed a silicone-based coating, which is great if you're cooking, but this one could actually help curb hospital infections. We'll talk to Kevin Golovin about that next.
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5: Welcome back to the program. This has been a topic in Calgary, Edmonton, Alberta, Western Canada that is really big. The separatism question, which is coming up on the referendum for Albertans in a couple of months' time. But there's a new study that has come out that said, you know what? Fewer Canadians are actually concerned about separatism than maybe we think. This was a poll by the Association for Canadian Studies. So I've got the president and CEO of the association with me, Jack Jedwab. Jack, welcome to the program.
6: Thank you, Rob.
5: Well, let's get into the numbers. What are some of the things that you saw when you put out this the request for information, for lack of a better phrase?
6: Well, what I saw is that relative to a poll we did 12 months earlier, across Canada, people were much less worried about the prospect of Alberta and Quebec respectively separating than they were, as I said, in the previous year. There was no majority concern in any part of the country to that effect. And the highest concern was amongst Albertans themselves at 39%. That said, they were worried about the prospects of Alberta separation. Quebecers were a lot less worried. Now, again, some of that has to do with what the most recent story was, and I guess in the news the week before the poll was conducted. The poll was conducted prior to Daniel Smith's announcement of the referendum, but it was conducted after the courts had indicated that Indigenous claims were such that there was sort of a dismissal of Alberta's ability to move forward with a straight referendum on separation.
5: Do you think that's timing, or do you think that's fatigue? I always wonder when you have something that's been at the front or at the top of the news feed for so long that maybe people are just tired of it and they're just kind of like, I don't care at this point. Do you think that's more fatigue, or that's just the way that the world is going as we work our way towards this referendum?
6: Probably some combination of both. I think timing is really important in this. And I think as we get closer to this referendum, we'll probably see some movement in terms of the degree of concern. There's also a Quebec election coming in October, and the extent to which the sovereignty issue plays out in that referendum, which it will play out, will have an impact on public opinion. Right now, more recent polling is showing that in terms of Albertans' views, were they to vote on this issue now, there's a sort of at least a 20-point lead on the part of those who would reject separation in Alberta

0: maybe don't take serious enough some of the things that these provinces are really upset about. Like, we got our own problems. And I think that's what some Canadians are going to say. So I would love to hear from you on this. I'm going to open up the phones one more time at 1-888-225-TALK. That's 1-888-225-TALK. We just had a guy come on and say, listen, fewer Canadians are concerned about separatism, but there are people out there that do have this on the radar. And I know that the media is talking about this. I talk with Sarah Crosby in Calgary about this all the time. And she says it is still the biggest thing that people on her radio show Connect with Sarah Crosby are talking about. So maybe we don't take, maybe we take it for granted. Maybe it's a case of the boy who cried wolf. Maybe because I grew up in Ontario and I remember as a kid, it was always about, you know, Quebec wanting to separate. And that was separate. I can't even say the word separate. There we go. And that was back in the 80s and 90s. And we're still talking about it here in 2026. Now you've got Alberta that's upset with things. BC's got challenges because they don't know who owns the territory underneath their feet. It's a really interesting time in Canadian politics. So I would love to get your thoughts. 1-888, super easy to dial in. It's 888-225-TALK. That is 888-225-8255. Let's get into this. I'm going to read some of your mail that's been coming in, and I do appreciate you hitting me up there, rob.fay@chorusent.com. But let's get your thoughts on this separation. Is it a big deal for you? Is it not? If so, why? And if not, why? I'd love to talk to you about this next. 1-888-225-TALK. Your call's next.
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0: going to handle a tough situation now. I think it was the Telegraph that wrote that Carney's experience stopping the SNP shows that he won't be a pushover when it comes to Donald Trump. That's a really interesting angle. So basically, the guy who helped keep Scotland in the UK, he's now running Canada, and people think that the same stubbornness is going to serve him well in protecting Canadian interests. Very interesting. Let me squeeze in one really quickly. Daryl in Calgary, you're my final call. I got about 30 seconds. Hit me with the good stuff.
1: Oh, appreciate it. It's succinct. This is a waste of energy and money, whatever, because the challenge to even get a positive vote through to change it and separate it is beyond moving the earth, to get past Senate, get past central Canadian provinces to allow it is never going to happen because the money is too much on the table for all of them. I'm not saying that Western Canadians are hard done by. We are treated as colonies, not as provinces. And when Canada has its nature, we actually all are. Each province is really a separate country onto their own with separate interests. This has to change. Separation will never happen. It's a waste of energy. I'm all for Alberta. I'm all for Canada. I was all for Quebec. My parents are Quebecers. They all stayed. We need to keep as a country and eliminate all of this rhetoric and change and reform Canada.
0: All right, Daryl, sorry, I got to run. I gave you I gave you as much of that 30 seconds as I can, but I appreciate your thoughts. And I appreciate everybody that called in. And if you didn't get through, rob.fay@chorusent.com is my email. And you have found my inbox because it continues to pile up. News, weather, traffic, all coming up just seconds from now when you and I get back together on the other side of the break. We'll get you the latest on this Ebola with Jason Tetro, the germ guy, next.
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0: Zach Ferguson. It is 12 degrees right now in Calgary with some mostly cloudy skies. We're going to get pounded by rain over the next few days. Global News' meteorologist Tiffany Laze says that we could see between 50 and 90 millimeters of rain, or even as much as 100 millimeters.
1: That's a lot of rain, because when we look at our rainfall totals for the entire month of June, which is our wettest month of the year, Calgary usually sees about 113 millimeters throughout the entire month of June, and then Lethbridge usually has about 97 millimeters. So we could see almost a month's worth of rain within a few days.
0: She says one positive is that the precipitation will likely fall as snow in the mountains, which she says is a good sign as it won't quicken the melt of the existing snowpacks, adding to the high water concerns. And while Calgary is preparing for rising rivers, the town of Banff is already experiencing it. Global's Jordan Prentice reports.
2: Officials are closely monitoring river conditions in Lake Louise, Banff, and Canmore as warm temperatures and significant rainfall are expected to accelerate mountain snowmelt this weekend. With water levels rapidly rising in Banff, the town has installed a tiger dam along the river in an effort to mitigate flood risk in the most vulnerable area of the community.
3: We decided last night to be proactive and put the tiger dams out in advance because they do take quite a while to put out. It takes a lot of people power and just a lot of time to make sure that they're laid out properly.
2: Experts say a deep mountain snowpack combined with forecast rainfall is increasing runoff across the Bow River Basin, prompting communities from Banff to Calgary to keep a close eye on conditions. Jordan Prentice, Global News.
0: Fire crews spent the night in fire watch following a two-alarm blaze in the Beltline yesterday afternoon. The fire broke out at the top of a high-rise apartment tower in the 1000 block of 13th Avenue Southwest around 4:30 in the afternoon. Firefighters called in a second alarm upon arrival as members started evacuating the building while also forming a plan to attack the fire. Fire crews say most of the residents were able to safely evacuate using stairwells, but some were forced to shelter in place. One person was taken to hospital with minor injuries while evacuating, while a firefighter was assessed with minor injuries as well. People in communities along Calgary are hoping to see unsafe and problem sidewalks get much-needed repairs. Several neighborhoods in the city have been identified and are now being fast-tracked for those repairs following a vote by council this week. The biggest issues are sidewalks being lifted and cracked by the roots of poplar trees. Steve Pike lives along a Midlake Boulevard in the Southwest.
4: It's a hazard for people walking. I mean, I've done it myself. You know, trip. Not only that, it's the roots are causing problems with the trees. They're just uplifting everything.
0: About half of the replacements will start in August, with the rest coming next year. Moving into sports, the Calgary Stampeders were able to beat the Edmonton Elks last night 21-18 in the final preseason game on the schedule. Calgary Stampeders head coach Dave Dickinson is happy with the team's efforts going 2-0 during the preseason and is ready for a great year. You can catch game one of the season for the Stamps right here on QR Calgary Friday, June 5th. Moving into hockey, Canada will be aiming to book a spot men's hockey championship final in Switzerland when the squad faces Finland in the semis. Global News Sky Tracker Weather Environment Canada has issued a special weather statement warning of some significant rainfall across parts of Alberta continuing into Wednesday, with a total rainfall amount equal to 30 or 60 millimeters across most of Alberta. Looking into the weather this morning, a 60% chance of showers and a high of 14 later on this afternoon. Tonight falling down to an overnight low of 9, 60% chance of showers. Tomorrow, more rain coming down on Calgary, high of 8. Monday, the rain will continue, a high of 10. Tuesday, rain, high of 9. But right now in Calgary, we're sitting at 12 degrees. Breaking news when it happens. Our next scheduled newscast will be at 9. I'm Zach Ferguson.
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6: Graham, well, we have heard of two major strains of trouble. Hantavirus, Ebola are always in the news. Canada with new travel restrictions preventing certain people from certain countries accessing our borders. But I wanted to get into this from a educational perspective. I don't want to over-glamorize this. I'd rather learn about it as we go. And I figured there's nobody better to talk about this than Canadian microbiologist, science communicator, and the author known as the Germ Guy, Jason Tetreault, kind enough to join me. Jason, welcome back to the program.
7: Hey, great to be joining you.
6: Well, you're known as the Germ Guy for a reason, so let's start with the basics for our listeners. What exactly are hantavirus and Ebola, and what makes them different from the viruses that we're used to hearing about?
7: Yeah, so both hantavirus and Ebola virus are members of different virus families.

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7: Welcome back to the program. Glad to have you along for the ride. As I mentioned before we went to the break, I wanted to have a candid conversation about the pipeline Alberta to the coast that has been in the news nonstop for the last couple of years. And okay, let's say that it does get pushed through and it does eventually make its way to BC's coast. What happens in the event of an oil spill or something like the Exxon Valdez? I know what you're thinking. Oh, don't be that guy. I think it's a conversation where we need to get at least educated on it. So I wanted to talk with Rick Steiner, who was a part of the Exxon Valdez cleanup process, which to me is still historically one of the biggest tragedies environmentally that we've ever come across. Rick, welcome to the program.
8: Thanks. Good morning to you.
7: Well, it's a pleasure to have you along. And you've said that there will never be a full ecological recovery in Prince William Sound from the Exxon Valdez. So I guess my first question is, what specific long-term ecological impacts are still visible nearly 40 years later?
8: Yeah, well, we've learned many lessons from the Exxon Valdez, certainly. And one is you can't contain oil once it's spilled from a tanker. You cannot clean it up effectively. Usually 2 to 5% is actually recovered. You can't rehabilitate oil-injured animals. You can't restore oil-injured ecosystems, and you can't restore human communities that are damaged by these things. So today, 37 years after Exxon Valdez, we still have thousands of gallons of

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13: Three things are assured in Calgary: the Stampede in the summer, Chinooks in the winter, and traffic all year round. 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
16: Rick Steiner is my guest. We've been talking about the brunt that BC would have to bear should an oil spill or a disaster happen as we talk pipelines. And there is no doubt that Canada and I guess you would say the relationship between Mark Carney and Danielle Smith is front and center, and everybody knows about the MOU. Everybody knows about the possibility. But Rick, you had a wonderful article, that came out, I guess it was just at the end of last year, and you used the phrase fool's errand. And I thought that was a really interesting thing to be. Maybe we could pick this conversation up here on this end, Rick, as you talk about all of these, Northern pipelines and carving out an exception to the tanker moratorium. And he said that that was a fool's errand. So what specific policy advice would you give the federal government right now? And what alternative energy or economic pathways should they pursue instead?
17: Well, yeah, I do. And personally, I do think it's a fool's errand to build a pipeline across to Kitimat and start exporting Alberta bitumen to the Asian markets. One is this

0: No sooner had the ink dried on that congressional act, approving the Trans-Alaska Pipeline, had all those promises evaporated. And so what we learned is not to trust government and industry with our immediate stake, our rights and our futures and our ways of life. And so that's a lesson we continue today. There was a lot of blame to go around after Exxon Valdez, the state of Alaska, the federal government, the Coast Guard, certainly Exxon Shipping, you know, the oil industry itself, Alyeska, the pipeline owner and operator, had negligence involved here too. But also, basically, we the people had lost sight of the ball. We knew there was a risk. The fishermen of Prince William Sound sued to stop the pipeline from coming into Prince William Sound back in the 70s. They won the lawsuit, but then Congress overturned that with the Pipeline Authorization Act. So everybody, you know, fishermen know that people driving boats can make mistakes and equipment can fail and you can have a grounding or a collision. It happens no matter how safe you are, even with the most highly engineered safe systems on oil tankers. So there was a lot of blame to go around. In hindsight, a number of us feel the pipeline should never have been built across Alaska to a marine terminal in Prince William Sound. But again, that's hindsight. It's there. Yeah. We're still shipping right now. So that's the deal.
1: Rick, thank you for this conversation today. I think educating everybody is more important than just shaking your fist at the sky. So your insight was valued. Let's talk again soon.
0: Okay, I'd be glad to. And good morning to you all.
1: Good morning. Rick Steiner joining us here on Weekends, heard across the Chorus Radio Network. Would love to hear from you on this. I know I'm going to get polarizing opinions on both on my socials at Rob Fay, or of course, you can always hit me up, rob.fay@chorusent.com. Interesting take and an interesting conversation, but one that needs to continue. We'll take a break here for your news, weather, traffic. When we come back, we're going to go around the horn. We're going to go across the country and see what's happening in your part of the world. I'm Rob Fay. 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
10: This is Global News. I'm Zach Ferguson. It is 13 degrees at 9 o'clock here in Calgary with some mostly cloudy skies. A city official says overland flooding is not expected in Calgary with major rainfall expected over the coming days, but they're asking people to stay away from the rivers. Between 50 and 90 millimeters of rain could fall by Wednesday, but some areas could see as much as 100. Frank Rugo with the city says that they're expecting a high stream flow advisory from the province, but nothing would require flood mitigation measures.
11: If the event changes, we will again continue to monitor and then have the ability to trigger those actions. But at present, the flow rates we're expecting are a small proportion of flows that would be the triggers for those larger, more significant actions.
10: The Calgary Fire Department has issued a boating advisory asking people to stay off the rivers. Residents in communities across the city are hoping to see unsafe and problem sidewalks get some much-needed repairs, particularly sidewalks lifted because of the roots from the nearby poplar trees. On Tuesday, council voted in favor of spending $2.4 million from the Fiscal Stability Fund to fix nearly 300 sidewalks in Calgary. Ward 14 councillor Landon Johnson says that these trees were previously highlighted in the accelerated poplar tree replacement and sidewalk program.
12: That's what the notice of motion was for, was to fast track it, right? So, I mean, this report was initiated 2 years ago, and we were still looking at another year before it was going to be implemented.
10: Around half of the sidewalk replacements will happen starting in August, with the rest finished next year. It's been a rough month for people with seasonal allergies, as we hear from Global's Keith Gorin.
13: People with seasonal allergies may feel like the start of spring has been more intense than usual, and they would be right. A local arborist says stress caused by dry conditions and a late start to the season means trees and shrubs produce more pollen, which has made conditions worse for some allergy sufferers.
14: We had a couple of what we call false springs. So there was warm enough weather to trigger the trees to think, oh, it's springtime, let's go, and then back to winter. When it does that, it does put up quite a bit of stress on the trees.
13: One pharmacist says over-the-counter medications like antihistamines are readily available, and thinking about allergy season ahead of time can help you prepare.
15: People don't really think about it until it's full force upon them, like right now, and their symptoms have worsened. But really, we should be starting treatment, talking to your pharmacist a little bit early so we can get remedies that might help you lessen symptoms at this time of year.
13: And if the forecast holds up for this weekend, some much-needed rain to help with dry conditions could ease those allergy symptoms. Gates Gorin, Global News.
10: The head of the World Health Organization has emphasized the importance of providing all necessary support to fight Ebola at its epicenter. Authorities have so far reported more than 900 suspected cases and 223 suspected deaths, and the current strain has no approved treatment or vaccine. Canada has restricted travel from 3 African countries, going against the WHO's recommendations. In sports, the Calgary Stampeders were able to beat the Edmonton Elks last night 21-18 in the final preseason game on the schedule. Calgary Stampeders head coach Dave Dickinson is happy with the team's efforts, going 2-0 during the preseason, and is ready for a great year. You can catch game one of the season for the Stampeders right here on QR Calgary Friday, June 5th. And in hockey, Canada will be aiming to book a spot in the World Men's Hockey Championship final in Switzerland when the squad faces Finland in the semis. Global News, Sky Tracker Weather, Environment Canada has issued a special weather statement warning of some significant rainfall across parts of Alberta and including here in Calgary up until Wednesday. Looking at the weather though this morning, a 60% chance of showers and a high of 14 later on this afternoon. Tonight, an overnight low of 9 with a 60% chance of showers. Tomorrow, more rain coming down upon us and a high of 8. Monday, high of 10 with some rain. Tuesday, high of 9 with some rain. Right now, though, in Calgary, high of 13. Breaking news when it happens. Our next scheduled newscast will be at 10. I'm Zach Ferguson.
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17: 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Today, I'm celebrating the enduring magic of books. From the shelves of a beloved Calgary bookstore to the pages of a debut novel by a Calgary author, this is a show that will confirm or perhaps reignite your love of reading and maybe even inspire a writer waiting to emerge. I've always loved to read. I remember as a kid growing up here in Calgary,

0: taking the bus or going with my mom or dad to the former Georgina Thompson Library in Collingwood. It was named after Georgina Helen Thompson, a respected librarian and historian who worked at the Calgary Public Library for over 30 years. I would sign out stacks of books, even if some of them just ended up sitting beside my bed once I got home. I loved cracking open a new book and going on a reading adventure. And I'm not alone. Canadians have a love affair with books. According to Stats Canada, bookworms are back. In 2022, total book sales grew to $998 million, surpassing the 2018 value of $987 million. And sales of print books, and that's ones that are purchased in a physical location and not online, increased 10.5% in 2022. Here in Calgary, knowing that more Calgarians are stepping into a bookstore and browsing shelves for their favorite author or the latest bestseller is welcome news for Owl's Nest Books. This year, the independently owned literary landmark is celebrating its 50th anniversary, and we're joined today by its current co-owner, Ryan Smith, who's helping carry that legacy forward. We'll also hear from Natalie Sue, a Calgary-based author whose first published novel, I Hope This Finds You Well, is striking a chord with readers for its humor, its compassion, and understanding of those moments we've all experienced in real life at the office. So whether you're a lifelong book lover or just rediscovering the joy of reading, this episode, Turning Pages, Calgary's Love Affair with Books, is a tribute to the stories that shape us and the people who bring them to life. Natalie Sue is a Canadian author of Iranian and British descent. She spent her formative years moving around Western Canada with a brief stint in Scotland, where she discovered her passion for storytelling as a means of connection and reading as a means of comfort. When she's not writing, she enjoys binging great and terrible TV, attempting pottery, and procuring houseplants. I Hope This Finds You Well is her debut novel, and she joins me in studio now. Thank you so much for joining me, Natalie.
1: Thank you so much for having me. Glad to be here.
0: I love that. Procuring houseplants, the bane of my existence. I cannot keep houseplants healthy or alive. What's your secret?
1: Oh, it's hit or miss for me as well, so I don't really know if I have a secret. I try my best to water them every now and then, but that's pretty common knowledge.
0: Let's talk about your book. I Hope This Finds You Well. It's your debut book. It's a look at the lighter side of office life. What inspired you to write this?
1: Yeah, so it was actually during, just after the sort of COVID shutdown where we were all working from home and I was returning to the office, but we kind of half-hearted returned, and so not everyone was kind of there, and that was sort of the inspiration. I was wondering about certain colleagues, sort of missing them, and started thinking a little bit more about their personal lives and just kind of the flavors that they added to the office and missing them. And then I saw a disclaimer one time that said that everything that you sort of write on the system is recorded and kept as a record. And I wondered about the person who was seeing that. And I started to think about if that got in the wrong hands. And that was sort of the inspiration for someone getting access to their colleagues' emails.
0: Great genesis for an incredible idea. And it turns into this amazing, hilarious book. But you mentioned going back to the office. What line of work were you in, or are you still working in an office?
1: Yeah, so I actually left that office shortly after I started writing it for personal reasons with my daughter's school and stuff. But I was actually at the Crown Prosecutor's Office in Calgary. So I'm sure you've, in your career, been familiar with that office as well.
0: Yeah, absolutely. Let's get into the book a little bit. I want to talk about the main character, Jolene. How did you decide how her storyline would unfold and change? I know we want to hold secrets for people who want to read the book and see how it ends, but there is a real transformation for her. How did you work on that?
1: Yeah, I always wanted the person who was the main character that got the access to the emails. I always wanted them to be someone that really underwent a transformation. If they were someone that worked in the office and they were quite popular and had a lot of like

0: were very friendly with her colleagues, it just wouldn't go the same way as it is, because they would probably just say, oh, there's a security breach and, you know, I'm reading inappropriate things. So with Jolene, she's someone that had a lot of growth to do, like, personally at the beginning, and her getting the access to the emails, I wanted her to see it as, like, a way to get revenge on her colleagues and stuff and sort of get ahead and not see her colleagues the way that she eventually grows to see them through seeing their emails, if it was someone that got to know their colleagues a little bit better.
1: Let's step back for 1 second and give me a Cole's Notes version, like a one paragraph of what the storyline is about. Because we're talking a bit about Jolene and these emails that people see that they weren't supposed to see.
0: Yeah, so my I Hope This Finds You Well is about an office misfit who can't stand any of her colleagues and has sort of a rule book of on how the world works and how things are. And one day she is disciplined for sending inappropriate emails. And one of the forms of discipline is that she's undergoing some email restrictions. And instead of actually getting restricted, they end up giving her access to everyone's emails and DMs, and chaos ensues because she learns that layoffs are on the horizon, and she thinks that that's a really handy way to get ahead, but no.
1: Chaos ensues. Amongst the chaos, there's a whole bunch of fun and funny moments, but also quite poignant. You deal with mental health issues and some challenging family dynamics. How did you approach weaving those themes together?
0: Absolutely, yeah. So a lot of the time, I want to be able to give emotional truth to everything that my characters go through. So, for example, Jolene, she deals with a lot of grief. And I tapped into some grief that I had felt in life. And the family dynamics, well, I have similar cultural background to Jolene. So that's sort of how I approached that. The relationship with my mom and Jolene is quite different, but the cultural aspects are there. My mom just kind of gave up on me in a lot of ways. Like, she didn't have the pushiness of, like, you all get married and you'll do this, you know. But yeah, for Jolene, it's quite different.
1: Have you heard from other people who've read the book and who may have identified with some of those dynamics, the cultural part of it and the family issues?
0: Yeah, that's been one of the most surprising and, like, fulfilling things about this process is people reaching out that have a similar background, and they're like, I've never really felt exactly, like, I've never seen someone touch on exactly that feeling of having a Persian mom or, you know, being biracial and all that. And so it's been really fulfilling.
1: Yeah, I can identify a little bit with it because my parents immigrated from Denmark. So culturally, I mean, we fit in quite easily and comfortably. But I remember as a child thinking, well, you know, my kids, or I call my grandmother something different than the other kids, and we celebrate Christmas on Christmas Eve, and we just, the meals were different. Things were just a little bit different. So it's sort of, yeah. It can be an eye-opener for kids.
0: Absolutely. Yeah, even like little things like what's in your lunch could have been different, right?
1: Mm-hmm. Yeah. Yeah, I would have rye bread and liver paste. Oh. It's not what my friends would have. So where did you get some of the funny stories and anecdotes? Like the title, I Hope This Finds You Well. That's those fake nice comments. Or if it's your enemy. As per my last email, I laughed because that's kind of me in a way. I mean, I often write my emails and I say, I hope all is well in your world. But I mean it. I don't know how to address people and realize, you know, let them know that this is a really positive email. But where did you get some of those funny little quirks from?
0: Yeah, that was honestly just through the office. Every time I open an email, I was always writing, I hope. I felt like I needed some sort of greeting, even though it sort of becomes like redundant, and after a little while, you sort of see it and you're a little bit dead inside. You're like, oh no, not I Hope This Finds You Well again. So that was sort of the idea behind it. And then I always felt like when someone says per my last email, they're sort of saying that you missed something. And so it's like the most aggressive way of saying that you missed something without, I love business casual aggression. I think it's just such a funny cultural phenomenon that we have.
1: It's probably in most offices, right?
0: Absolutely.
1: Just that you're tapping into it with some humor. You're getting some great attention.

0: recognition and reviews for your book. I want to celebrate that with you.
1: Well, thank you.
0: You recently received the Stephen Leacock Medal for Humor. What does that recognition, especially on your first novel, mean for you?
1: Oh, it's been absolutely mind-blowing. You always hope for things, you always hope for publication or every now and then you hope, but you never hope for an award on your debut novel. And so that, and especially just the whole Leacock Foundation and how they've embraced me and all the alumni, it's just been such a mind-blowing, wonderful experience. Yeah.
0: Well earned. I'm talking with Natalie Sue, whose debut novel, I Hope This Finds You Well, is getting great literary attention and making a lot of people laugh. I want to hear all about how Natalie got started as an author and any tips for aspiring writers. That's coming up next.
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5: Welcome back. We are talking with Calgary author Natalie Sue, who wrote, "I Hope This Finds You Well." Natalie, how has living in Calgary shaped your writing style? Did it inspire this book?
6: Yeah, for sure. When I first started publishing and pursuing it, I was told that if you wanted to get published in the U.S., it's best to have your setting be in the U.S. And so that made me a little bit sad. And because, I mean, of course, U.S. readers can consume our media just as much as we can consume theirs. And so that was actually one of the fundamental reasons why I chose to work with my agents, is because they love the fact that I was Canadian, and I was just writing my novel, setting it in Calgary by default. I was almost like, okay, this is just filler. And one day if I have to remove it or just make it like not region specific, I will do that. And they were like, we love that fact. And so, yeah, Calgary got to stay. And it's nice because U.S. readers, they don't have any, like, they're just as interested. And then Calgarians are just so charmed to see, like, little parts of the city that they recognize in the book. So
5: I love that. That makes me happy, is that you thought of that and that your agents agreed, because you're right, we are an international city. So why not make Calgary as the setting of your novel?
6: Absolutely, yeah.
5: Writing a book seems like a very creative and romantic pursuit, but it is work. What is your writing process like?
6: Oh, that varies day by day and actually book by book. My first books that I weren't published, I had all the time in the world, and now I've just turned in my second book that I'll be able to announce hopefully soon, and that was a different process writing on a deadline. But I usually try to start by thinking of the scene and what I have to kind of accomplish in that scene, what character development needs to happen and stuff. And then I go through and write like a very rough, sometimes it's just dialogue and fill in joke here. And my first drafts look really kind of skeletal. And then I sort of fill in. It's sort of like doing a painting. You don't paint a painting from the corner to the corner. You sort of like layer it in. First you do the background, and then you do the trees. That's how I kind of like to look at it.
5: That's a great analogy. Is it full-time work for you, or do you dabble when you have time?
6: It's full-time work for me. I try to treat it as a 9-to-5 only because I want to keep it as my 9-to-5. And so I think actually trying to work while I have the time during the day when everyone else is working is kind of my best part time. Although I am a bit of a night owl when it comes to writing, so after my daughter goes to bed, if I'm on a deadline especially, I tend to write and write as much as I, until my brain kind of shuts off and wants to shut off for the night.
5: As a creative person and a writer, how do you balance the rest of life? And when you see things during the day, do you think, oh, that'll be great in my next novel?
6: Absolutely. I love that part of being a writer, is that I'm always kind of thinking, you know, I'll see a news article or something and I'm thinking, how can I incorporate that? Or, you know, if something happens, what if that were like a big what if question is always like from the world. And so I think, or even just like a funny quote or something, sometimes I'll write it down and be like, I wonder if I could use that later on. Or,
5: you know. You just keep those little tidbits,
6: yeah,
5: of everyday life. How challenging was it to go through the process of pitching and eventually getting published? You talked a little bit about that, but

0: for any aspiring writers out there, it may seem daunting, but is it just a matter of you keep writing and then you're going to find the right connection at some point?
1: I believe that. I believe a lot of the people that are actually in publishing are just people that had the passion and kept going. It makes me sad to think about the people that kind of gave up maybe just before they got there. So my biggest thing is just keep going. And another thing is, I Hope This Finds You Well was the first book that I wrote that I really truly did not actually think would get published. And I think that offered a lot of freedom in the sense that, I mean, I wrote it during a pandemic and it was about set in an office. And I never knew that we would be returning to offices. No one really knew what the world would look like afterwards. And so, so I think almost write the book that you truly want to write, I think. And if you stick to that, because there is so much that's out of your control. And there is a bit of luck involved, I think, for every author that's been published. And so I think just focusing on what you can control, which is writing what you want to write and not thinking about the uncontrollable, is a great way to go about it.
0: Great advice. You mentioned the next book. Is there anything that you can share about what it might be about?
1: I think so, yeah. It's got an ensemble cast again, and it is set in an apartment building, and there may or may not be a fire at some point in the building.
0: That's a tease. Let's go back to your book. I Hope This Finds You Well. And we've talked a bit about that it's office dynamics. Was part of your inspiration the show The Office? That's another humorous look at what life is like, a comedic look at what life is like in an office.
1: Yeah, I love The Office. I love workplace comedies. I think that anything to do with like forced proximity of individuals that wouldn't choose each other is always just such a good way for humanity to seep in. If humans are forced to share a fridge, but they would never normally even hang out, then they really become real at some point. And so like shows like The Office, Superstore, it's all these shows that are sort of workplace, and there's a bit of romance, like all these things that can happen in your work setting with colleagues that you didn't choose.
0: How would you describe your sense of humor? Is it kind of quirky? What makes you laugh?
1: Ooh, I don't know. It's hard. That's a good question, but it's a hard question because I only know what I laugh at. I've seen it described as dry, where like people are often not sure if I'm even making a joke because I'm not laughing. I'm just kind of standing there. But yeah, I mean, I was raised by, like, my mom is very, she has a very vivid sense of humor. And then I feel like my dad, and like living in Scotland for a bit, like I feel like I got the British sense of humor. And then even when I was at the Leacock Center, they said that they try to choose judges from like coast to coast because humor varies so much even within Canada. And so I think that's so interesting that it's like regional as well.
0: Yeah. And maybe kids offer a bit of humor too.
1: Yes. Oh, absolutely. Without meaning to, right?
0: Yeah, they see the world in just such a simplistic way, but so cute and adorable sometimes.
1: Yeah, absolutely.
0: And what are you reading right now? And do you have a recommendation of one of your favorite books?
1: Ooh, great question. What I'm reading right now is a book that is out next year. It's called Your Soul Mail is Attached, and it's about a world where everyone at the same time gets an email that says who their soulmate is and what age they are. And that creates chaos, of course. And a book I would recommend, oh, you know what? The like evergreen book that I recommend to everyone is A Fine Balance by Rohinton Mystery. That is, I love the fact that it's such a, like to all the characters, it's like sort of the worst time of their lives. But then in retrospect, it was kind of one of the most beautiful moments in their life. And I love the fact that's how the story goes for them.
0: Natalie Sue, Calgary writer, thank you for sharing your story and telling us about your debut novel, I Hope This Finds You Well. And I definitely will recommend it to my book club. I think it's just fantastic. Thank you so much.

0: Thank you so much for having me. It was great.
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14: Ryan Smith has a history with books. With a background in literature and publishing, he's now putting his passion and knowledge to work as co-owner of Owl's Nest Books, a gem in Calgary's bookstore community. This year marks a milestone for the beloved business as it celebrates 50 years as an independent bookstore. Under Ryan's leadership, Owl's Nest continues to thrive as a hub for readers, writers, and dreamers alike. And Ryan joins us now. Thank you for stepping into the spotlight with me, Ryan.
15: Thank you for having me. I'm so excited to be here.
14: 50 years, that is a remarkable milestone. What do you think has kept Owl's Nest thriving for so long in Calgary?

0: for 50 years, that says to me community. There's no amount of fancy business advertising that we could do that would keep us open 50 years without people choosing to shop here and continuing to come back again and again to shop at Owl's Nest.
1: As the new owner, was it important for you to keep things as they were? Because there's, you know, generations of love of this bookstore. Or did you want to try new things, bring in some new ideas?
0: I came in at a point of change. It was during the height of the COVID pandemic. So there were some changes that the world was asking us to make, more online shopping. Local delivery is something we've brought in. But I wanted to maintain what the store has been for the community for 50 years. So, you know, I wasn't too excited to suddenly, you know, paint the walls and throw out everything that they had done. The previous owners, Michael and Susan, had done such an incredible job of listening to the community and curating the store to cater to their specific needs. I was just so excited to be able to step into that.
1: And what do you think makes Owl's Nest different? I mean, outside of being a smaller independent bookstore, because you can get books just about anywhere right now, right? The pharmacy, the gas station, the big box stores, you can get books anywhere. So what do you experience when you come to Owl's Nest?
0: It's that human touch that really makes a difference. So when you come in, we're there ready to help you find what you're looking for, whether it's for you, for a gift, whatever the occasion is. We're very excited to have the chance to talk about books with you. And we're actually going to try and hold ourselves back a bit and not overwhelm you with all the wonderful books that are on the shelf that we want to tell you all about. So that's really the big difference, is that there's someone there who's excited about books, who wants to share that excitement with you and hopefully connect you with a book that you'll enjoy as much as we did.
1: I love that too. When I go into a bookstore, often I'm just browsing. I love holding books and opening and flipping through and looking at the cover and just immersing myself in a new story. But if someone comes up and says, hey, do you know about that new author? This is a fantastic read. I really love that. And that's what you bring to your customers.
0: Exactly. Yeah, we love to talk about books we love. We love to talk about local books, local authors, books that have some sort of a connection to us and our community and ourselves.
1: Yeah, let's talk a little bit more about the local authors. How do you support perhaps emerging or even well-established authors in the community? So you've got that real Calgary connection to your bookstore.
0: Yeah, we love helping out new authors. We have a whole consignment program

0: whole consignment program on our website there that people can submit their books to us and we review them and we get them on the shelf. And then we're excited to try to do either like a in-store signing where you come in during the day and the people are coming by, or we do some sort of an evening event with you. So your friends and family get to come out, the public gets to come and hear from you and hear about your book and celebrate your book. When it comes to larger authors who are a little more established, maybe they're traditionally published, their publishers and their reps are really good at being like, this is a Calgary book, this is an Alberta book, this book takes place, you know, just outside of Okotoks, and they tell us all that great stuff, and that gets us excited about it and gets us reading it and hopefully allows us to connect other readers with it.
1: And Calgarians like that, I think. I think we like to see ourselves kind of in, you know, local people's eyes or in the spotlight or a storyline that we can really identify with because we know the area.
0: Yeah, it's really fun to be reading a book and be like, I know that mall, mm-hmm. I know that street, I know where they're talking about. You know, so many books take place in like New York or LA and you're like, okay, that's a road, that's a building, I guess. And yeah, no, it's totally different experience to get to read about Calgary.
1: So that's a wonderful focus on local, but you know, you want to fill your shelves with all kinds of different varieties of books. So how do you go about that, curating what's on your shelves to reflect just a broad availability of literacy, but also that local relevance?
0: And this is where the community has played a huge role in this. And I'm very lucky as someone newer stepping into the store is that there's this 50 years of customer feedback to go off of when we're picking books. You know, it's really exciting to see new bookstores open in Calgary, but I certainly don't envy them having to start this guessing game of what does my community want to read. I've already got that established. So for Owl's Nest, mystery is a big genre for our readers. We have a whole wall dedicated to mystery because that's what people are looking for. But we're also starting to see a rise in more of that genre fiction, speculative fiction, sci-fi, fantasy, a little bit of horror. Romance, of course, has had a big uptick recently, which is really exciting to see. So balancing these new trends that we're seeing and catering to these new audiences while also maintaining an excellent selection for that longtime community that has been reading with us for forever.
1: Yeah, I was going to ask you that. That's, you know, you've got your established customer base, but new people always coming in with new things that they're interested in. Is that kind of people's tastes in what they're reading is evolving, or is it just a different customer base?
0: A bit of both. We're definitely seeing some younger folk shopping the store now. Our social media coordinator has done an incredible job in creating an online presence for us and reaching that younger audience through Instagram, TikTok, all of that, which has been a lot of fun to be involved in. Well, when he ropes me into things. But also, yeah, the publishing world is changing. It's exploring different stories. It's going about your usual stories in a different way. So it really is a chance for everyone to get to read something a little new, something a little different without completely stepping out of their comfort zone.
1: We are talking with Ryan Smith, co-owner of Owl's Nest Books, about the independent bookstore's 50th anniversary this year. And if you're an aspiring author, just how do you get started? We'll talk to Ryan to get some input on that. Stay with us.
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6: Welcome back. We are talking with Ryan Smith, co-owner of Calgary's Owl's Nest Books. Ryan, can you share a moment when you saw that books truly brought people together? I know you talked about how things changed during COVID and since then. Is there a moment that you felt like books were really that connector in our community?
7: There's been a lot of those moments, honestly. A smaller version of that, I think, is in the store. People were back in the store. We have a book club section, and this section is stocked by the recommendation of our fellow Calgarians, and they come in and say, this is what my book club's reading in the next months. And we put it on that shelf for everyone to be able to buy. And so you get these great conversations of, this is what my neighbors are reading. And then you have these extra wonderful moments where one stranger is looking at the shelf and another stranger turns and says, oh, the one you're looking at, I loved. And, you know, my brother also loved it. And you have these two people who have otherwise never talked to each other suddenly connecting over this book that other Calgarians are recommending to them. Those moments really mean a lot to me.
6: Yeah, I love that. Because so many of the really good books that you read come from recommendations, whether it's someone helping you in the store, or it's a friend, or it's that person that you don't even know standing next to you saying, you have to read this book.
7: Yeah, recommendations go a long way, especially when it comes to discovering really great up-and-coming works or authors you may not have heard of. You know, Stephen King doesn't need me to recommend his books. If you like Stephen King, you're going to come in and find it. So we try to recommend those newer ones, those smaller authors, those local authors, to really help people discover something in a book.
6: Ryan, I wanted to ask about your background before you became co-owner of Owl's Nest. You've been involved in the literary world and publishing and editing. How did you get to this point?
7: It's been a roller coaster, that's for sure. I started out with a literature degree. A professor introduced me to a creative writing magazine, and I worked. I managed that, which was really cool. That introduced me to the world of publishing. Originally, I was going to be a teacher, and I said, "I dove into the world of publishing." And, you know, discovered editing. I took a whole bunch of courses. I got a certificate in publishing. I worked at a educational publisher here in Calgary for a while, producing books, which was so much fun. And then, yeah, it was just time to try the other end of the publishing business, the book selling end. And the stars aligned, and I got a space at Owl's Nest. And then a year later, Michael and Susan were interested in me having Michael help Michael retire. And now here I am, somehow in charge of the whole thing.
6: And it sounds like you absolutely

0: love what you do. What do you love about it?
1: Oh, there's so much to love. Being surrounded by books all day is so wonderful. And being surrounded by people who love books really makes every day special. You know, I've said in the past to people that there's been plenty of hard days, but there's been no bad days because there's books and book lovers are involved in every aspect of my day.
0: So you come from the publishing and editing world. So I would imagine that you could put yourself into the shoes of an aspiring author, the joys and the pain. If there's someone out there who Yes. thinks they have a book in them, like we all do, like, where do you start? I mean, how do you get going? I had this thought in my mind, is everybody having to self-publish now? Like, if you think you have a story in you, where do you start that creative process?
1: Well, the very first thing you need to do is write and sit down and just put pen to paper, fingers to type to your keyboard, and just enjoy the writing process, because the writing is a big part of it, but it's only one part of it. And so once you have that wonderful story told, reaching out to places like the Alexandra Writers Center, the Alberta Writers Guild, Editors Canada, they have a branch here, Editors Calgary. These are all great places to get started, to find resources on how to workshop your book, work on getting it edited, getting it cleaned up, taking your good story from good to great. From there, it's things, getting it published, traditionally published, is certainly interesting today. The big publishers are going through agents. So finding a literary agent might be something that would be beneficial to get with a publisher. Alberta has so many wonderful smaller publishers who do incredible work with local authors as well. Looking them up on the Book Publishers Association of Alberta's website and reading what their submission guidelines are is a great way to get published here in the province. And then, of course, self-publishing is still very doable, very viable. You can still find a fair amount of success that way. You can do it yourself through local printers. They also offer some editorial services. There's self-publishing companies that will help you produce your book and get it out there, like Friesen Press. They're a very popular one. But yeah, we are always happy to answer questions for authors when they are on their journey and they reach a point and they say, what's next? What do I do next? I'm with my publishing background. We have other members of staff who have worked in the publishing industry, and we're always excited to talk about the process.
0: Are you a writer yourself?
1: I am a poet on hiatus, might be the best way to put it. Running the store has taken a lot of my time, and I have not had the chance to do as much writing as maybe I once did. But no, I have had a couple works published. The library had a short story machine for a while that you pushed a button and it popped out a receipt with a poem or a little short story on it. And I got to be in that. That was a wonderful privilege to be featured locally.
0: Oh, that sounds like something so cool. Just a way to really explore that creativity. You were mentioning the path for an aspiring author, and you spelled it out, some great steps. Part of that also is getting your story out there. I'm in a book club. I've been in a book club for, I think it's about 17 years, but the book club itself, several of the ladies who are in it have been together for 30 years. This is their 30th anniversary. And it's just such a special place. I love getting together and sharing our love of books. But when we do the research to do a presentation to each other, I'm always really curious about the author and their story and the path that they took to get there. So how does an aspiring author share their story in this new world?
1: I would argue, is the hardest step of publishing your book. You know, you've written the book. That was a huge step. You have produced the book. It's been edited and bound and printed, and it's in front of you. And now you have to market the book. And yeah, no, it is a very daunting task. But like you said, putting your personal story, your journey out there, sharing that with your community, social media, word of mouth is a big part of it. Friends and family coming out to support you. Consignment programs like ours are a great way to start getting your book on the shelf and getting it in front of people. But it is a truly daunting, doable, but daunting task, and feels very different from that one person at alone writing. Now you're in front of people socializing. So it is a bit of a change of mindset, but it is doable. And it can be a lot of fun to meet these people who are excited to hear your story and excited to read your book.
0: Mm-hmm. What do you hope, Brian, that people take away from a visit to Owl's Nest Books? You offer so much in terms of just the books that you have on the shelves, but also the experience.
1: Yeah, well, the very first thing I hope they take away is a good book, and they enjoy reading what we recommend, and they enjoy it as much as we have. But I also hope that they take away a sense of community, that they aren't just a lone reader, that they are part of a larger group of folks who love books, who want to talk about books, who want to share what we're reading, what the community is reading, and the independent bookstore community. We love pointing people in the direction of our neighbors. There's so many wonderful independent bookstores here in Calgary, to just really bring us all together, that we're all readers. We're all a big reading community.
0: And what are you reading right now? What's on your bedside?
1: I am reading, you'll have to forgive my pronunciation here, Aramanthane Chevrolet. Mm. And it's a real neat one. It's by a Canadian author. It takes place sort of this Western odyssey of this young boy who fixes up this truck in the 50s. And he's driving across from Saskatchewan to BC to reunite with his family. And just, you know, he's maybe not quite old enough to be driving yet. And there's a whole bunch of other things that are coming up. And it's a real wonderful, it's literary. There's a lot to think about, a lot to chew on. It's wonderfully stylistic. It's very much a prairie novel. You know, there's some real great voices out here in the prairies, and this is certainly one of them.
0: Sounds fantastic. Ryan Smith, co-owner of Owl's Nest Books in Calgary, thank you for sharing your story and your love of books and reading with us today, and congratulations on Owl's Nest's 50th anniversary.
1: Yes, thank you so much for having me.
0: And that's a wrap on this edition of the Spotlight Hour. Today's conversations reminded us that storytelling can be both hilarious and healing, a way to laugh through the chaos while gently unpacking the deeper layers of our lives, and that Calgary is a wonderful place for book lovers, with a local literary gem marking its 50th anniversary of sharing our passion for reading. A big thank you today to my guests, Ryan Smith and Natalie Sue, for sharing their insights and their inspiration. And thank you for tuning in. I'm Linda Olson. The hour is up, but the spotlight continues to shine on Calgary.
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2: This is Global News. I'm Zach Ferguson. It is 14 degrees at 10 o'clock here in Calgary with some light rain showers hitting our city. Our Calgary area has lowered the water level in the Glenmore Reservoir by about a meter to get ready for heavy rain in the forecast. There's also some pathway closures and a boating advisory in place to keep people off the Bow and Elbow rivers, and the city anticipates a high stream flow advisory to be issued. But Frank Frigo with the city says no overland flooding is expected.
3: Well, at this time, we're not anticipating any actions beyond a couple of pathway closures, again, predominantly under pathway underpasses, as well as the safety messaging. The levels and the flows that we're expecting are within the high stream flow level, not within flood watch or flood warning severity.
2: The rain, expected to really start tonight or into tomorrow, is coupled with the melting mountain snowpack brought on by warm weather this week. And while Calgary is preparing for rising rivers, the town of Banff is already experiencing it. Global's Jordan Prentice reports.
4: Officials are closely monitoring river conditions in Lake Louise, Banff, and Canmore as warm temperatures and significant rainfall are expected to accelerate mountain snowmelt this weekend. With water levels rapidly rising in Banff, the town has installed a tiger dam along the river in an effort to mitigate flood risk in the most vulnerable area of the community.
5: We decided last night to be proactive and put the tiger dams out in advance because they do take quite a while to put out. It takes a lot of people power and just a lot of time to make sure that they're laid out properly.
4: Experts say a deep mountain snowpack combined with forecast rainfall is increasing runoff across the Bow River Basin, prompting communities from Banff to Calgary to keep a close eye on conditions. Jordan Prentice, Global News.
2: People in communities across Calgary are hoping to see unsafe and problem sidewalks get some much-needed repairs. Several neighborhoods in the city have been identified and are now being fast-tracked for those repairs following a vote by council this week. The biggest issue are sidewalks being lifted and cracked by the roots of poplar trees. Steve Pike lives along Midlake Boulevard in the southwest.
6: It's a hazard for people walking. I mean, I've done it myself. You know, trip. Not only that, it's the roots are causing problems with the trees. They're just uplifting everything.
2: About half of the replacements will start in August, with the rest coming next year. The head of the World Health Organization has emphasized the importance of providing all necessary support to fight Ebola at the epicenter. Authorities have so far reported more than 900 suspected cases and 223 suspected deaths, and the current strain has no approved treatment or vaccines. Canada has restricted travel from three African countries, going against the WHO's recommendations. And looking in sports, the Calgary Stampeders were able to beat the Edmonton Elks last night 21-18 in the final preseason game on the schedule. The Calgary Stampeders head coach Dave Dickinson is happy with the team's efforts, going at 2-0 during the preseason, and is ready for a great year. You can catch game one of the season for the Stamps right here on QR Calgary, Friday, June 5th. Moving to hockey, Canada is aiming to book a spot at the World Men's Hockey Championship final in Switzerland when the squad faces Finland in the semifinals. And the Vegas Golden Knights will visit the Carolina Hurricanes on Tuesday for the opening game of the best of seven Stanley Cup final. Global News, Sky Tracker Weather, Environment Canada issued a special weather statement warning of some significant rainfall across parts of Alberta into Wednesday. A total rainfall amount will vary from 30 to sometimes up to 90 millimeters. Looking at the weather this morning, again, that light rain shower is hitting our city, and we are going to get up to a high of 14 later on this afternoon. Tonight, falling down to an overnight low of 9, 60% chance of showers. Tomorrow, more rain coming our way in Calgary, high of 8. Monday, the rain will continue, a high of 10 degrees. Tuesday, high of 9 with more rain. Right now, though, here in Calgary, we're sitting at 14 degrees. Breaking news when it happens. Our next scheduled newscast will be at 11 o'clock. I'm Zach Ferguson.
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9: Welcome to Your Province, Your Premier, heard on QR Calgary and in Edmonton on 880 CHED. I'm Wayne Nelson, your host and moderator, and again, it's your opportunity to speak with the Premier directly. To ask questions, voice concerns, whatever's on your mind, you can speak with the Premier one-on-one, and that usual reminder, please.

0: 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We make sure that when you get a pre-approval, you can have confidence in that so you can buy the place that you really want.
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8: 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Let's go right away to the phones. More separation questions. I'm going to hold off on those for a couple of minutes. We're going to go to Brian because he's been holding on for a while. Brian has a question about pipelines. Go ahead, Brian.
9: Morning, Premier. Thanks for taking my call.
10: Yeah, no problem.
9: Just a quick adage here, probably overused, but if we don't study history, we're destined to repeat it. And I'll just go back to the 90s and early 2000s in the oil sands, where we had massive investment in new oil sands development, particularly mines expanding and upgraders, all being built by the industry, more or less on similar timelines. What that did was put huge demand on the trades, particularly welders, pipe fitters, heavy equipment operators, engineering firms, and so on, to the point where we were paying welders bonuses to come and work for us. So what that translated to ultimately was budgets being blown to the tune of about double what original business case estimates were. So fast forward to today. And now we have hopefully a pipeline to the northwest coast of BC and a carbon capture pipeline that's kind of a condition here. Not really clear on how that's going to work, but if we're planning to build

0: between these various projects so that their members stay employed and fully employed, and that there's not that kind of overlap that creates that those shortages that you were talking about. So I think you're right to raise it, and it is going to be incumbent upon us to be very close to what's happening in the industry and help play that coordination role.
1: All right, let's go to Marianne in Calgary. Go ahead, Marianne. You're on to the Premier.
2: Hi, Premier Smith.
0: Hey, Marianne.
2: First of all, thank you very much for what you've been doing to attract new business to Alberta, getting some traction with a federal liberal government, which is incredible. And with respect to the 400,000 and 300,000 Albertans, yes, they do need to have their voices and their opinions addressed in the fall. That's important. There are so many people who have lost jobs, lost businesses, lost their homes, marriages, families, as a result of NDP and Liberal governments. And these people do need to have a voice. However, we are stronger if we get back to work together, Alberta working with the rest of Canada. That is really, really important. And I don't think you need to take any lectures from BC and Manitoba NDP governments. Now, my question was, I know Gil McGowan, he organized that big rally this weekend. A lot of people may not remember, but he worked with Shannon Phillips. She helped him draft the AFL, Alberta Federation of Labor, opposition to the Northern Gateway Pipeline. And I think this whole business that he's driving, along with the NDP, it seems, that you are opting for separation, I think is being used to obfuscate and distract from the socialist anti-private business agenda. And my question is, what have you heard, because I haven't heard anything myself, about the NDP's stance on pipelines and increased oil and gas development?
1: Okay, we'll let the Premier answer. Thank you, Marianne.
0: It's a great question. I think you're right. I mean, the NDP opposed not only Northern Gateway, but also Keystone XL as well. They opposed that project going down to the United States also. And the new NDP federal leader, Abby Lewis, has said he wants to keep all fossil fuels in the ground. That includes oil, and it includes natural gas, includes propane. And that's the problem that the NDP have, is their constitution says that their provincial policies have to align with what the federal party says. So, good question. That's a question, I think, for the federal NDP leader, and that's a question for the provincial NDP leader as well. And it's a question for the various unions that sit on their boards. Are they with us or are they against us? Are they in favor of building these projects, or are they going to be obstructionists? Because that is at the heart of the frustration that Albertans have, is that you had a federal Liberal government with a federal NDP coalition for 10 years that we're trying to shut in our resources. And it's now laid bare. Now that we have corrected all of the bad policies, and it's been enough that Stephen Guilbeault has said that is the reason he's retiring. He even said he'd come back if a future prime minister wanted to came in, presumably to resurrect these policies. So they haven't stopped the fight. And I think it's a great question. I think that those who are who have been historically opposed to development and created the situation we find ourselves in today, they need to make a decision. Are they going to continue with the obstruction of the past? Or are they going to work with us to develop these projects so that we can all prosper from them? Because that's what it's about. So imagine if we had an additional 2 million barrels a day of production, that would be about $50 billion a year of GDP. And governments at all levels get about 40% of through the various forms of taxes. We get about half, and the federal government gets half. So imagine an additional $15 to $20 billion worth of revenue. That would go a long way to hiring teachers and nurses and doctors and social workers and building schools and hospitals and roads. That's why they're connected, and that's why it matters. So those who say that they care about a well-funded public service, those who care say they care about blue-collar jobs, they should be with us in developing these projects, because it's good for all of us and it's good for Canada.
1: All right, we have a couple of text messages I'd like to get to. We'll both of them from Edmonton, from the CHED line. The first one from Kay on equalization. Kay says, I watch Question Period and wonder why the PQ members of Parliament hate Alberta Oil but take Alberta-based

0: Well, let's make sure that that's not a barrier to them getting out to work. Let's keep their benefits for them. And then there's others, well, I would work more, but I get punished because all of my age gets clawed back too quickly. Well, let's fix that too. If you want to work more, let's allow you to earn more before it gets phased out. And then there's others who will say, I can't work at all. And then it's, yeah, that's fine. We'll support you at the highest level. So we're creating three different programs. I know there's always transition issues. We're going to make sure that nobody gets harmed in the middle of that transition. That's why it hasn't started the transition yet, as Jerry mentioned, sort of starting July 1st. But we want to have a transition period so that we make sure that the cases that he's talking about are ones that feel supported all the way through.
1: All right. Mark has texted in. He said, thanks for all the great work you're doing. I've noticed there's a lack of communication for social support avenues in Alberta as these issues keep coming up by users on this show. He said, why isn't the government spending more money on getting this message out to Albertans on the available support system services to them? Lots of advertising on various streaming sites claiming how many great things are happening for Alberta. He says, I didn't even know about the SHARP program until I found out about it using ChatGPT recently.
0: We have Alberta.ca, which is an excellent portal. You can get information on all kinds of programs. I think the issue is that people disagree. It's not that they don't know, it's that they disagree with the approach that we're taking. And that's why I keep explaining it, that I just don't think that you have the same program for somebody who is able to work full-time but just needs pharmacare, someone who's able to work part-time and may even be able to earn up to $45,000, and someone who's not able to work at all. It doesn't make sense to me that you would have the same program for those three types. So that's what we're doing. We're creating three different programs, three different avenues, three different entry points to support people in three different ways.
1: All right. Merle has texted in and said, with healthcare, why do I have to go to a different province to get ankle surgery or knee surgery?

0: Ontario and West, and their equivalents. So, so the Western provinces are already the economic powerhouse of the country, and we're just set to grow even further with all of the collaboration that we're doing. So that's what I'm looking at, is how is it that we can continue working together and build on those successes? Because I can tell you, it just makes things a lot more difficult if you say that you want to sever the relationship and go your own way. I'm seeing that in the United Kingdom. They're already talking about how they can reestablish an open trade system in the UK 10 years on. And I don't want there to be that kind of regret. So my view is, let's have it out. I will make my case as to why it is we should remain. I will make my case of why it is that I think things have changed. And I will make my case that if you want to send a message, just vote for those 9 policies to take more control over immigration, deal with the judiciary, Senate, federal spending in our areas of jurisdiction. And I think that's the best way that we can send a message to the rest of the country.
1: Jim has texted in just before we go to break, asking, didn't the judge's decision force the direct separation referendum question unworkable? And didn't this force you into the, as he puts it, the awkward question?
0: Well, I understand where the court's coming from, but I disagree. I mean, the court's decision, I think, is an error in law. And that's what we're going to argue in court, because the duty to consult applies to us as a government, and it applies to particular projects that have an impact on hunting, fishing, trapping, and water rights in a particular area with particular bans. To have sort of a general purpose decision that any citizen's initiative that comes forward that could potentially have some impact, it has to be consulted on before it goes on a ballot. That kind of misunderstands what Citizens Initiative is all about. Citizens Initiative is to give direction to government about whether we should pursue a different policy change. And so we're going to argue that one out in court, because I think the ramifications of letting that court judgment stand is that we'd never have another Citizen Initiative again, because you could make a case very likely on a whole range of issues that it would require consultation, even on the coal petition coming forward. The court could decide that has a potential implication, and that one can't go ahead. And I think Corb Lund and his folks would be pretty disappointed if that was the case. So our view is we need to hear from the people. That's why we have these mechanisms, and we believe that the court should be deferential to that. And so we'll make that case in court.
1: All right, we're going to pause for a break. We'll be back to wrap things up in our final segment on Your Province, Your Premier.
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1: Wayne Nelson, back with you on Your Province, Your Premier, your opportunity to speak with Premier Daniel Smith one-on-one. We've got lots of calls, a ton of texts. We're not going to be able to get to everybody. We wanted to follow up on that previous statement that you made about the numbers.
0: People were probably wondering, what is she trying to say? And the number was so big, I thought I was second-guessing myself. But the Western economy is $1.3 trillion. Ontario's economy is $1.3 trillion. So we have an equivalent size economy. We only have 13 million people in Western Canada. They've got 16 million. So we are punching well above our weight. And as I say, we get these port-to-port-to-port pipelines to Churchill, up to Grays Bay, over to the West Coast. We are just going to boom with the expanded interest in exports to Asia. So the West is really going to lead the country. And that's what I'm excited about. That's what I want to work on. So that's one of my pitches about why it is we've got to keep on working together to make that happen. And then on the issue of the signature validation, it is the 400,000 signatures from the Forever Canada petition have been validated. The court stopped Elections Alberta from validating the 300,000 signatures achieved by Stay Free Alberta. Elections Alberta has the boxes. They've been told by the court they can't count them. There's no way to validate them. So I just have to, in good faith, look at that and say they needed to get 177. They submitted 300. The other petition got validated at 400. That's why I think, in order to follow the spirit of the citizen petition law, that's why I put forward the question we did.
1: All right. Derek has a question on the data breach update. Where things stand on that?
0: That's an RCMP investigation. Remember, I know that our opponents have been trying to muddy the waters. It was a different political party that is in their press releases. It was the Republican Party of Alberta that Elections Alberta has said their salted list appeared on this third party group. And it's illegal. You can't give the Elections Alberta list to anyone. You can use it for your own purposes internally when you're door knocking as a qualified political party. But there is a law that says if you give it to a third party, you could face up to $100,000 in fines and a year in jail. So it's a big deal, and we should let the RCMP do their work on it.
1: All right. Lots of calls. Who do we go? Let's go with Don. He's been hanging on for at least half the show. Go ahead, Don. You're on to the Premier.
14: Hi, Danielle. Premier Smith-Wayne.
0: Hey, Don.
14: I was watching. Great day.
0: You always give me like a quadruple-barreled question, so I got my pen ready.
1: And Don, we don't have time for that quadruple-barreled question today, so one question, make it sharp.
14: Okay, I've been watching the war over in
1: Iran
14: going on. Okay, so the F-35 should be off the table, but the question I had, I'll try to skip all the rest of it and go to the main question. Okay, so they build ports off out into the ocean, and trying to build a port 10 miles wide, 20 miles long in 6 months. So my question is, could we not just run the pipeline further out into the ocean and make a port? I don't know what the logistics are. I haven't studied it that much. If we could just, so that we don't have the shipping ban thing to worry about, just run it out further.
0: It's an interesting thought. I mean, that would cost a little bit extra money. What we've been looking for is ports that are on deep water, so that there isn't a huge amount of additional navigation that

0: like we would have had back in 2013. All but right. If that changes, we'll be letting, we'll make sure everybody knows.
1: Premier Smith, thanks for joining us.
0: Thank you.
1: And that's our show. Thank you for listening, for calling in, texting questions and concerns. We'll be back Saturday, June 13th on Your Province, Your Premier.
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3: This is Global News. I'm Zach Ferguson. It is 13 degrees at 11 o'clock here in Calgary with some light rain shower hitting our city. Alberta's premier is encouraging Manitoba and Alberta work together instead of taking shots at each other from across the line. Danielle Smith's comments come after Manitoba's Wabkinew urged Smith to delay the fall referendum on separation, saying they need to be focused on signing deals for nation-building projects. Smith on QR Calgary's Your Province or Premier said the best thing other premiers can do is show why being in Canada is so great.
4: I think that the best thing that those premiers could do is work with us on getting pipelines built. I know that Premier Canoe has said that he wants to get a Churchill pipeline built. He's said move a few Alberta barrels. I think that's a really good message. He wants to talk about LNG export, which would also benefit us, and it would also benefit him.
3: Smith says 700,000 people said they wanted to have the conversation, so we should be having it. A city official says overland flooding is not expected in Calgary, with major rainfall expected over the coming days, but they're asking people to stay away from the rivers. That, together with the melting mountain snowpack, is raising the level and flow of the Bow and Elbow rivers. Frank Frigo with the city says they are expecting a high stream flow advisory from the province, but nothing that would require flood mitigation measures.
5: If the event changes, we will again continue to monitor and then have the ability to trigger those actions. But at present, the flow rates we're expecting are a small proportion of flows that would be the triggers for those larger, more significant actions.
3: The Calgary Fire Department has issued a boating advisory asking people to stay off the rivers. Residents in communities across the city are hoping to see unsafe and problem sidewalks get some much-needed repairs, particularly sidewalks lifted because of the roots from nearby poplar trees. On Tuesday, council voted in favor of spending $2.4 million from the Fiscal Stability Fund to fix nearly 300 sidewalks in Calgary. Ward 14 councillor Landon Johnson says these trees were previously highlighted in the accelerated poplar tree replacement sidewalk program.
6: That's what the notice of motion was for, was to fast track it, right? So, I mean, this report was initiated 2 years ago, and we were still looking at another year before it was going to be implemented.
3: The city says Ward 6, 10, and 14 have the highest need for sidewalk repairs. Around half of the sidewalk replacements will happen starting in August, with the rest finished next year. And calling for greater international support against the Ebola outbreak in Central Africa, the World Health Organization, whose leaders visited the epicenter today. Chuck Siverston has more.
7: At the center of the outbreak, the Democratic Republic of Congo, with the most cases and deaths, the virus spreading, government spokesman Patrick Muyaya.
8: The first priority we have is to take care of those who are in front line, especially doctors and all the technical team that are working with them. And we are providing all the material they need so they can be well protected.
7: He says the basics to prevent spread are taking temperatures and washing hands a lot.
3: Looking in sports, the Calgary Stampeders were able to beat the Edmonton Elks last night 21-18 in the final preseason game on the schedule. Calgary Stampeders head coach Dave Dickinson is happy for the team's effort going 2-0 during the preseason and is ready for a great year. You can catch game one of the season for the Stampeders right here on QR Calgary Friday, June 5th. Looking in hockey, Canada will be aiming to book a spot in the World Men's Hockey Championship final in Switzerland when this squad faces Finland today in the semifinal action. Global News, Sky Tracker weather, and Environment Canada issued the special weather statement warning of some significant rainfall across parts of Alberta continuing into Wednesday, with a total rainfall amount of 30 to 60 millimeters. Looking at the weather right now, getting a 60% chance of showers and a high of 14 in the afternoon. Tonight falling down to an overnight low of 9, 60% chance of showers once again. Tomorrow, rain coming down upon us and a high of 8. Monday, the rain will continue with a high of 10. Tuesday, high of 9 with more rain. Right now, though, in Calgary, sitting at 13 degrees. Breaking news when it happens. Our next scheduled newscast will be at noon. I'm Zach Ferguson.
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9: There goes my hero. Watch him as he goes. Welcome to Talk to the Experts. I'm your host, Angela Kokoth. This week's expert

0: 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Thanks so much for your time, Diamond.
1: Thank you very much.
0: We have talked about this before, and I think even when we throw it out there, some people might say, what? Wait a second. But we have to be clear that it really isn't okay to be overweight. There was a time when the message was mixed.
1: Yeah. You know, you go to your doctor and they check your cholesterol, and we talk about cholesterol all the time in the show, is that cholesterol does not cause heart disease.
0: We always like the dramatic pause because people are saying, wait, I'm on statins. What the heck?
1: Yeah. And I mean, that's a discussion that we can have at the clinic, and I'll get into that a little bit more. But, you know, because there's a drug to fix a cholesterol problem. And if you think about cholesterol, let's just quickly talk quickly about that, because I know that doesn't answer your question. But cholesterol comes in different sizes, right? And so we talk about particle sizing. So you have a bucket of good, a bucket of bad, a bucket of ugly. So the good cholesterol is HDL, LDL is triglycerides, and LDL is another bucket, and then triglycerides is the last bucket. So if you think about those buckets, the only bucket that a statin or cholesterol-lowering drug lowers is the LDL. You know, sometimes you can get the triglycerides with some other medications, but it doesn't do that. Like that's all it does. So it lowers that bucket. So by the way, hey, you have high cholesterol, here's a pill, right? And it was for years. I mean, I started in this field of cardiac health in 1999. So it's been
0: a few decades.
1: Yeah, it's been a long journey. And I would see, okay, so if you have high blood sugar, there is a drug for high blood sugar. So let's monitor your blood sugar. And that became important to look at. And I agree with that. And there are some natural ways that you can do that. And there is obviously importance between that. And then we'll go, if you have high blood pressure, of course, that's important. There's drugs for that. But now it was not, like, it's never been okay to be overweight. We know that, you know, when we talk about overweight or waist circumference. So if you look at the waist if you measure your waist right at the, let's say at the belly, it's not okay to be overweight. And it never was. And waist circumference is a significant indicator of heart disease. And you could be uber fit and still have this increased belly fat, and that's not good.
0: And why it's not good is because of the vital organs. I mean, why don't you want to carry weight around the waist?
1: It increases insulin resistance. Now, and fat around the organs specifically.
0: Right.
1: And so when that happens, waist circumference is a big measure for cardiovascular disease, because I think it's better than even looking at body mass index. But even though that is important to be able to look at, you want to be able to see, when you look at waist circumference, why it's an issue is because it affects, yes, okay, you can be at increased risk of diabetes, and yes, there are drugs to help lower the blood sugar, but there's nothing to really focus on lowering, you know, abdominal obesity. And abdominal obesity is a big risk factor to heart disease because it affects insulin resistance. Mm. Now, insulin resistance is, it's almost being on the path of becoming diabetic. And you can still be insulin resistant in spite of you taking the drugs. So insulin resistance is just a way of your body's cells, you know, in your muscles and your organs and your liver, and you basically stop responding to a hormone called insulin.
0: Hmm. You're resistant to that insulin.
1: Yeah.
0: Okay.
1: So hormones are important all over our body. And that hormone regulates your blood sugar. Okay, so let's go and talk about the artery for a second. So the artery, it's not a pipe, it's a muscle. And I say that all the time. And so inside the artery wall, it's all skin, just like the skin on our face. And so if that skin gets damaged, that can cause these cells, these endothelial cells, to get damaged. And it then allows for cholesterol and only the smaller particles to get used up in a negative way. It doesn't finish there. Then those particles undergo a stress or a change. And so think about the lining of the outer wall. It's all skin.

0: Think of it like a tennis net-like structure. Tennis balls don't go through, but those golf balls do. And the golf balls can go in and out, no problem. But the problem is when it gets oxidized or broken down. So now that golf ball is like a golf ball that's been chewed up and shriveled up, and let's say it's been beaten up out all winter long or whatever be the situation. I was golfing the other day and with my kids, and we were looking for, you know, they get fun looking for golf balls more than actually hitting the ball sometimes. And
1: so they found a few.
0: Beat
1: up ones.
0: Yeah, and yeah. I'm like, oh, these are not good. They're not going to fly anymore. They're not the same thing. So that is everyone's heard that. You know, you take a piece of fruit, you leave that on the counter for a week, you probably can't eat it. And so that is an oxidization process. And when that particle gets oxidized, it activates an immune response. There's these white blood cells that come in and like Miss Pac-Man, eat them up.
1: Right.
0: And so there's no such thing as cholesterol accumulating to a pipe and having a last pizza and ending up with a heart attack. It does not happen that way. And doctors still talk about it from that perspective. So when we look at it from that perspective, what can damage the lining of the artery, well, where I'm going with this, is inflammation. And one of the biggest inflammatory markers is having insulin resistance because it increases blood sugar to your body. And unfortunately, foods that we eat or whatever might be, that can damage that endothelium, that lining of the artery wall, that skin, and that's what can cause coronary artery disease.
1: And so back to this girth or carrying the weight around your waist, you often hear of pear-shaped, apple-shaped. Regardless, you've got to be concerned about carrying it around your waist.
0: Correct.
1: So we deal with it in different ways. Obviously, we've got to lose that weight then. Back to your original thought, it's not good to be overweight.
0: So this is where GLP-1s come into play. And so GLP-1s have come out now, and now I mean, it's brilliant marketing, amazing marketing. Yeah. Just ask, you know, and you shall receive. But I'm not a big fan of the side effects that happen to this. And especially to people, okay, yes, there are going to be some people that are struggling to lose weight. Maybe that might be a kickstart in the right direction. But what happens when you take Ozempic, you actually are now affecting your gastrointestinal system. You're slowing it down. And I won't go into the details of it, but about 70%+ of people end up with side effects. And it could be as simple as nausea or whatnot, but you know, the idea is people will do whatever they can to lose that weight.
1: Yeah.
0: And when you inject this injectable, of course, it's an injectable. So if you, there's a few out there. There's the Wegovy's, the powerful one. There's the, you know, the semaglutides, Ozempics, all those things. Like, they're out there. And a study came out that showed that semaglutides in the use of people with coronary artery disease found benefit because it helps reduce insulin resistance.
1: Okay.
0: And that's a powerful thing. That's a really good thing. So you do lose weight, but the concern is you end up losing a lot more. Like if you look at your muscle to fat ratio, most people can't stay on this medication. And they receive a bunch of weight loss. They're like, okay, great. I reached a desired weight or a weight or whatever it might be. So if you're losing that for weight loss, you have to be careful of your muscle metabolism. And one of the best things that you can do for weight loss is strength training or resistance training, increasing your muscle mass. And that's important. And, you know, the HeartFit Clinic, we got a lot of fun things that are coming out to be able to show, hey, look, we can naturally lower, have a semi-glutide or a GLP-1 effect naturally in your body without getting those side effects.
1: Yeah. That big one is muscle mass loss, isn't it? Mm-hmm. You often hear about that. So if you're losing your muscle mass, that's not a good thing. It's not something you can build up again.
0: Yeah, and this is why I don't like the drugs for people that don't have coronary artery disease or diabetes per se. And yes, the benefits show on that end of it, but at the HeartFit Clinic, this is what we focus on. We focus on natural solutions to help you lower weight, naturally safe and effective, but also getting to understand your biology so that we can truly help you prevent or even reverse that disease process.
1: And we definitely will find out more about that. You are listening to Talk to the Experts. I'm your host, Angela Cocott. Our expert this week, Diamond Fernandez, author, founder, director of HeartFit Clinic. HeartFit.ca is the website. The phone number, 403-870-HFIT. That's 403-870-4348. Back with Diamond after this.
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0: Welcome back to Talk to the Experts. I'm your host, Angela Kokod. Our expert this week, Diamond Fernandez, author, founder, director of HeartFit Clinic. HeartFit.ca is the website. Diamond's two books that he has written, Beating Heart Disease and also Death of the Stress Test, the phone number 403-870-HFIT. 403-870-4348. Diamond, in our first segment, we talked about it's no longer, well, I don't think it's ever been okay to be overweight, but for a while there were mixed messages depending on how much weight you carried and everything else. But moving forward, you can't be overweight. So people are looking for solutions, and a lot of them are turning to the GLP-1s, the Wegovy and the Ozempics. But you're saying at HeartFit, you want to look at more natural ways or maybe solutions that don't involve taking an injection?
1: Yeah, I think, so based on years and decades of experience, we know that when you look at simple ways to be able to lower weight, like a drug, it's always a simple solution for people. We know that, hey, is there a drug?

0: for that? Or is there something easier that I can do? And by all means, I think there are some easier things to do. So if we talk about weight loss, and this is at the HeartFit Clinic, we get into, we're not a weight loss clinic per se, but I mean, we've got amazing things that we can help you with understanding that link to coronary artery disease. Because, I mean, if you want weight loss, then of course the best way is hit the gym and I don't know. What you eat and all that stuff. And that's important, of course. But no one, you know, people are looking for a quicker outs and fixes. But what is the effect? Like, it's not okay to be overweight.
1: Right.
0: You know, doctors used to walk into a doctor's office and, you know, I had a story once, I'll tell in a second, but you can walk into a doctor's office and you can say, okay, well, you know, you're overweight. Okay, well, continue on as you are and, you know, your numbers look okay right now and, okay, continue as you are. So then the person's like, okay, well, I'm overweight, doc, and like, well, there's nothing I can do about it. But now, hey, there's drugs out there. So now it's like, hey, you're overweight. Do you want to, you know, should I consider, you know, something where I can inject in my body and can lower my weight? And it does. But it lowers the wrong type of weight. It lowers muscle mass. It lowers, you know, the percentage of what is happening. So it's important to strength train if you're going to do that. It's so important. And people don't do it. Like, the majority of people don't. And this is why.
1: So they're losing the muscle mass, but they're not building it up. Yeah. And so.
0: And then what's more concerning is the side effects that happen from it. It makes you feel nausea. You're slowing down your gastric intestinal systems. You're slowing down your digestive tract. So you don't want to eat. You're not moving the food as quickly. So there are like 75%+ of people end up with side effects, and people will push through that because of the success that you're getting with weight loss, and the scale looks fun. But at the HeartFit Clinic, we can get into natural solutions to help you with that. So natural GLP-1s, we can get into that. There's a whole bunch of things that now at the HeartFit Clinic, we're looking at technology to be able to lower waist circumference quite drastically. And the benefit from that is it lowers hemoglobin A1C, lowers insulin resistance markers, because we know that waist girth increases abdominal like fat around your organs, and that's the fat that you want to get rid of, right? And so that's important to be able to look at. And so, yeah, at the HeartFit Clinic, we're looking at technology now to be able to really make a big difference on waist circumference.
1: I think for a long time in the medical community, they didn't want to weight shame. So there was this concern. We don't really have a solution other than really hard work, and it's a lot of dedication when it comes to what you're eating and how active you are. Mm-hmm. So I feel like the medical community didn't want to address it until we were able to come up with something, I'm saying as simple, only because the results seem to be so quick.
0: Of course.
1: But not recognizing that, okay, well, here are the risks as well.
0: Yeah. And that's, you know, that goes with any drug. Any drug has a benefit and a risk.
1: Yeah.
0: And you got to have those conversations with your doctor before understanding those things. And at the HeartFit Clinic, the benefit of everything that we do is we understand the biology of the artery wall. We understand the biology of what's going on in your body. Are you deficient in certain things? Is your gut even working as well? So this is where, I mean, a lot of people come and see us to fix their Ozempic bellies, I'll call it, or their Ozempic gut, because their gut is destroyed. And so we got to go and repair those things to be able to help out with that. And so this is why I'm not a huge fan of the GLP-1s for people. Like, yes, there are benefits on cardiovascular health and there's benefits on lowering weight. And I agree with that. And it's great for some people, but now everybody's going on it.
1: Yeah.
0: And people are getting, they're affecting so many other things. And we don't know long-term what that's going to end up doing to our digestive system, because, you know, many diseases start in your digestive tract.
1: Yeah. People don't realize that, right?
0: Yeah, I worry about that part of it, and we're already seeing the side effects. It's not like it's not present for us. So,
1: I think it has a place where people are diabetic and they're having a difficult time losing weight.
0: Different
1: situation. But then when it starts to spread out into someone saying, well, I just feel I need to lose 10 pounds, you are talking about people who actually have concern with their weight around their waist, what it's doing to their organs, their heart, everything else. So that's the bigger concern.
0: And like I said, at the HeartFit Clinic, we're looking at technology now to make that like disappear for people, literally.
1: Literally disappear.
0: Yeah. And it's, anyway, I won't say anything about it now, but, you know, you can come to the clinic, we can talk about it, but it's just, we're about to get that technology and we're very excited about it because it can lower waist circumference by about 4 to 6 inches.
1: Which is incredible.

0: incredible.
1: Yeah, and which is what you want. And the reason why we do that is because it lowers insulin resistance. The markers, the studies show it lowers insulin resistance. It lowers hemoglobin A1C. So that's the benefit of what that means.
0: I think the other great thing about the HeartFit Clinic is you've always looked at your clients as a whole. Like, it's not just this is the one problem you're facing. Well, wait a second. You've had heart issues. Okay, maybe we have to also address the fact that you're carrying a few extra pounds. How do we do that? How do we help you on this whole process then?
1: Yeah, I mean, you carry a few extra pounds, your cholesterol goes up, now you're getting knocking on the door of diabetes, and you're like, okay, you're on this path of a heart attack. And you're like, okay, well, I feel kind of the same. I used to be an athlete, I'm good. And you're like, okay, no, it's just not the same thing. And so you got to be able to look at those things a little bit more and look at holistically what's happening with everybody so you can understand what's going on. Because when you come to the HeartFit Clinic, we're going to see you to prevent a heart attack or stroke. Just be proactive. We're going to see you if you have elevated risk factors. Maybe you're taking a medication for blood pressure or diabetes or cholesterol, on a GLP-1, whatever might be the situation. So we can just have that conversation with you to help you. Okay, those two people, we can help you prevent that heart attack or stroke. And then I'll get into that, what happens here in a moment, but inside the lining of the artery wall is all skin, right? Just like the skin on our face, and it gets damaged and things can sliver through, these small particles sliver through. My point is it builds up like a pimple on our face, but inside the lining of the artery wall, and if that pimple pops inside the lining of the artery wall, that's a heart attack. Mm. And you can go, we'll get into that in a moment, but this is where you can see a cardiologist and still be on the path of a heart attack or stroke. Because a cardiologist is really designed to deal with an emergency situation. They're not designed to prevent heart attacks and strokes. It's not cholesterol that causes heart disease. Yes, it's important to be addressing certain things with medications if you have high blood pressure, and if you want to come off of it, this is the important thing that's going. So this is why it's so important to be able to look at heart disease a lot differently than what we do. And so that prevention of heart disease is very important. But if you've already had that heart attack, if you've already had that heart stent or bypass, these are the things that we get into to help you reverse that disease process.
0: And let's find out about those ways to prevent it and avoid having a heart attack. Diamond Fernandez, our guest this weekend, heartfit.ca is the website. Back after this.
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0: are listening to Talk to the Expert. I'm Angela Kokop, your host this week. 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Diamond, I like the fact that just in our last segment, you talked about really the people who are coming here want to prevent a heart attack.
1: Mm-hmm.
0: They want to have stronger arteries.
1: Or reverse it.
0: So yeah. How do you go about doing that?
1: So the people that have had a heart attack or a stroke or something that is now they've already had the condition, maybe they've had a heart stent or bypass or, you know, they're going through testing. Oh my goodness, like they're going through testing to find out what's going on. And they might find answers or might not find answers. And that's why I wrote the book, Death of the Stress Test, because I know we're doing it wrong in our healthcare system. 100%. If you're trying to prevent a heart attack, whether it be your first one or second one, a reason why I wrote Death of the Stress Test is because a stress test will miss the majority of heart attacks, 90% of heart attacks, because it's not even that accurate to find a blockage. And if you do have a blockage, you have to have a blockage that's greater than 80%, let's say, and like your 4 out of 5 lanes is what the analogy I use. And that's not how heart attacks occur. And so the first step is to understand that inside the lining of the artery wall is all skin, just like the skin on our face. If you're trying to prevent a heart attack or prevent another heart attack or a heart problem, this lining of skin is so important. It's called the endothelium. And there's no drug out there that heals the endothelium. Well, at the HeartFit Clinic, the first thing that we focus on is, well, what are the things that are hurting that lining of the endothelium, that lining of the skin, just like the skin on my face?
0: Yeah.
1: What is damaging that endothelium, that lining of the artery wall, that inner lining? There's no drug for that.
0: The list is long, too, for what could be damaging it.
1: Yeah, right? The list is long. There are hundreds of things that can damage that lining of the artery wall. And cholesterol is not even one of them.
0: Yeah. But when it is damaged, whether it be through inflammation,
1: then we want to heal it.
0: Yeah,
1: we want to heal it. Whatever the reason, there are hundreds of things. It could be toxins. It could be hormone imbalances. It could be genetics.
0: Yeah.
1: Gosh, genetics are a big thing. Like, you got to be able to look at what your genetics are doing, right? And so nutrient imbalances, electrolyte imbalances, there's a whole bunch of things to be able to see within. Okay, well, what are the

0: all the gut inflammation markers, all these things can hurt the lining of the artery wall. When that gets damaged, this is where it's important to understand that particle sizes are more important than just going to your doctor and checking your cholesterol. Because we've had this a lot. We've had people that had normal cholesterol, completely normal cholesterol, and they have too many golf balls in there, that smaller ones versus tennis balls that are larger. Imagine the lining of the artery all protected by a tennis net. If those small particles sliver through or those small golf balls get through the lining of the artery wall, they do not belong there. And your body tells you it doesn't belong there by breaking it down. It's like a sliver that goes inside the skin. And then when a sliver goes inside the skin and you're not able to poke it out with tweezers, it gets infected.
1: Mm-hmm.
0: So now you're activating a bunch of immune cells to break down that particle, eat it up, and now gobble it up. And now that process swells the inside lining of the artery wall, just like a pimple on my face, but inside the lining of the artery wall. If you're trying to prevent a heart attack, people always say, well, I'll go see a cardiologist. Well, no, it's not what they do.
1: Yeah.
0: They do not prevent heart disease. And don't get me wrong, there are very important things to be able to look at. Yes, high blood pressure. Yes, you know, are you diabetic? Yes. Okay, well, your cholesterol's high, but cholesterol's not what causes the mm-hmm. problem. So do they truly prevent heart disease? And the answer is no. And the testing that they do, and it's not that, it's very important that you check the structure of the heart with echoes and you look at the electrical part with an ECG, and which you can do on your phone nowadays. And the reason why I wrote the book, Death of the Stress Test, it's the wrong thing to do to prevent a heart attack. Now, where it's important and gives us some vital information is if someone's walking around, and you could do your own stress test, I walk up a flight of stairs, I'm getting chest pain, or I do some activity, I'm getting chest pain, the stress test just verifies that, okay, what you're feeling, the chest pain, I'm seeing here, by the way, you have a plumbing problem.
1: Mm-hmm.
0: And what I think is that's where it should stop. That's where the buck should stop. Let's try and treat that medically if that's needed, right, or come to the HeartFit clinic. But you go down this path of, okay, more radiation. Now you end up in the hospital and you're doing an angiogram just to see where the plumbing problem is, and it doesn't matter. The studies have shown that leave the artery alone.
1: And you want to strengthen that artery wall.
0: We want to change. So now that you know how artery disease happens, this is at the HeartFit clinic, this is what we do. Now we know that the artery is a muscle. It's not a pipe. There's a lot of biology that happens to this lining of the artery wall. And it builds up like a pimple on our face. So what do we want to do? We want to shrink the pimple.
1: Mm-hmm.
0: What do we want to do? We want to strengthen the skin over that pimple so that pimple doesn't pop. And more importantly, if you have the

0: incision versus a safe, painless treatment to grow new arteries, to strengthen that lining of the artery wall so it does that pimple doesn't pop. So external catheterization is one of my favorite treatments to improve that blood flow. Okay, now that we know that, that lining of the artery wall can get damaged, right? We know that. We know those things. There's 100 things that can damage it. Lower inflammation. When you strengthen that skin over that, that's what that does. Okay, so let's talk about how does it grow new arteries? Because think of it like a 5-lane highway system. Going down, you know, the highway, 5 lanes, QE2 almost has 5 lanes sometimes. Mm-hmm, but yeah. Anyway, but
1: smooth sailing.
0: Yeah. If you just have construction on the side of the road, what happens to the flow of traffic? Doesn't flow.
1: Yeah.
0: Doesn't flow like it's supposed to. But
1: it's flowing.
0: All 5 lanes are open.
1: Yeah.
0: So think about that to the artery. You could have the artery could be completely open and you got construction on the side of the road and the flow doesn't happen like it's supposed to. Okay. Well, you're going to pass tests with flying colors, mm-hmm. right? Close one lane. And let's say every month that lane closes and that's your route to the office every day or to the gym or to wherever you go every day.
1: You're going to the gym. That's a good thing. Good.
0: Yeah, that's the idea. So one lane closes every month.
1: Mm-hmm.
0: Next lane closes next month. So now your 2 lanes close to 5. 3 lanes close. It's getting a little bit congested here. 4 lanes close. This is getting a lot more congested. I'm going to start to find a different route to where I got to go.
1: Mm-hmm.
0: I got to get to the office here. Like, let me find a different route. This is not working for me anymore. You could have all 5 lanes closed. And that technically is a heart attack. But if you Google, like, what percentage of people that have heart attacks, it's anywhere between 20 and 50%, sometimes more. How does that happen? It's because it happened gradually enough that I could grow new arteries around that problem.
1: Right. So would the body do that naturally?
0: The body can do that naturally.
1: But external
0: counterbalancing exacerbates that.
1: Yeah.
0: Some people don't get that luxury of doing that.
1: Mm-hmm.
0: So at the Hartford Clinic, we can grow, if you know you have the plumbing problem or artery disease, we can grow new arteries around it.
1: And that's ECP, external counterpulsation.
0: So it sequentially pumps blood back up to the heart. So we have these cuffs on your calves, your thighs, and your buttocks. And they sequentially inflate the heart when the heart is in a relaxed position. When the heart contracts, all these cuffs relax. When the heart relaxes, all these cuffs contract. That's the counter pulsation that's happening towards your heartbeat. And doing this for an hour each time, safe, painless, non-invasive, we get to grow new arteries, improve the lining of the artery wall, improve blood flow. And it improves blood flow everywhere. Because if we were to attach all these vessels together, it would go around the world almost 3 times.
1: There's a lot of arteries in our bodies.
0: And so it improves blood flow everywhere.
1: Mm-hmm.
0: It goes to your brain, it goes to your fingers, circulations get better. So this is why we love this treatment, external counterpulsation at the clinic, is because we get to grow new arteries. And this is great for people that are at risk of a heart attack or stroke. They're going down the wrong path. And they're even better for people that already have coronary artery disease. Mm. You know, like my father, he had his first heart attack at 38 years old. And at 42, he had bypass surgery. I definitely remember that. I don't remember the earlier one. But you know, he's been living with heart disease longer than he's been living without. And he's one of our patients that comes to our clinic for years. And he's a big inspiration to people. He's like, well, gosh, you've been living with this and I had a heart attack and what can it be? And I've got, you know, hundreds of stories like that where patients can live longer. And this is why we're a cardiovascular longevity clinic. At the HeartFit Clinic, this is what we focus on, is to be able to help people improve their blood flow.
1: And so does your father undergo ECP? Is that what's keeping him going? He's just keeping strong, more arteries?
0: Exactly, yeah. He's turning 80 this year, so.
1: 80?
0: Yeah.
1: Okay, we'll celebrate that in the commercial break. And coming up, we can talk more about the treatments and other things you should be aware of. 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

0: 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I'm Angela Cocott. 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Enjoying our conversation, especially when it comes to preventing, reversing this whole idea of external counterpulsation. Maybe people are still trying to get it around their heads, Diamond, but ultimately, this treatment allows the body to grow more arteries.
1: Correct. Yeah. And that's the HeartFit Clinic. We're the only clinic that focuses on this way. We're a cardiovascular longevity clinic. This is all we do. Anything that has to do with improving your cardiovascular longevity, this is what the HeartFit Clinic does. And we bridge an important gap in the healthcare system so that we can help people with heart assessments and treatments so that we can help people prevent and reverse heart disease. And people always ask me, well, you know, I went to my cardiologist. Like, I did all the testing and that's fine. Mm-hmm. But I'm going to explain this very well to everybody. And this is what we talk about at the HeartFit Clinic. The artery is a muscle. It's not a pipe. We talked about this all the whole hour here. Inside the lining of the artery wall is all skin. You can feel it expand and contract. There's a lot of biology that happens to the artery wall. And at the HeartFit Clinic, we look at all these biology.

0: aging markers so that we can help understand where heart disease risk is. That's number one. Number two, then we have the technology to see, okay, where is your risk? Like, what's the health of the artery wall? Because it's a muscle. It's not a pipe. It expands and contracts. So what's the stiffness of that artery wall? What is the reactivity of the artery wall? How does the artery function? How does it look? And then we can look at, we've got AI, the AI heart scan that we can see that is just as good as doing an angiogram. You don't want to do an angiogram to prevent a heart attack because it's very invasive. It goes inside your wrist or your groin and it gets to the heart. You're damaging the artery the whole way up and then you're flushing the artery with dye, and that's why there's risks mm-hmm. to doing that. And you never want to do that. Hey, I need to do one of those.
1: Yeah.
0: Well, no, because it's looking at the artery like a plumbing problem. And then when you come to a clinic like ours, like we don't care what percent blockages your arteries are. If you have artery disease, we want to reverse it. Because the majority of heart attacks will occur with a blockage that is under 50%.
1: Under 50%, wow.
0: So think about a blockage. Think about a highway system, two lanes or two and a half, let's say two lanes closed, whatever, yeah. on a four-lane highway. Yeah. So I went to the five lanes before. Yeah. So two lanes closed on a five-lane highway, a four-lane highway system. The majority of them happen below that.
1: Yeah.
0: Not at it, below it. You could have 0% blockage and have a heart attack because you got construction on the side of the road. You got this artery disease that's happening all on the construction, and it ruptures open. That's a heart attack. And we're the only clinic to look at it this way. Because cardiologists, not that they don't love you, you want to get your hands, you want to get to see a cardiologist as soon as possible if you're having a heart attack.
1: Right.
0: That's life-saving. We got mm-hmm. some of the best ones here in the city,
1: yeah.
0: in the world, here in Calgary. Right? Mm-hmm. And so, if you're having that problem, like, great, that's what they're there for. If you're having an emergency situation, that's great. That's what they're designed to do. But to prevent it, understand that there's a lot of biology, and we can look at the health of the artery wall. And the blood flow, we got technology with the AI heart scan to look at the blood flow at the HeartFit Clinic so that we can see what's happening to your heart, right? Whether you're preventing it or trying to reverse it.
1: Do you ever have clients, it seems like they come, maybe they're on a statin or they are on some kind of medication, and within a number of treatments, they can quit using those treatments? I mean, using those medication, because I think that's
0: We get a lot of success stories like that for sure. It takes work.
1: Yeah.
0: Like, think about, like, it's not a magic center.
1: Yeah.
0: We want to understand what we got to fix, and we work on fixing those things gradually. So yes, there's been countless of case studies that we have that we've gotten people off of medications and improved their health so drastically that, I mean, the whole goal of what we're trying to do is get cardiovascular longevity at the HeartFit Clinic for you. Right?
1: I think that's the issue with anything. Wegovy's, the Ozempic, suddenly had almost, I know it's an injection, but almost that magic pill. Mm-hmm. And so people thought, well, this is a lot easier than having to change my lifestyle, watch what I eat, be more active. Mm-hmm. So even at the HeartFit Clinic, they have to understand that this is going to take some time because this didn't just happen overnight, your heart condition, your heart risks. We've got to take some time to reverse that.
0: I mean, yeah, I saw someone I know that was on one of those GLP-1s, and you know, there's a bunch of McDonald's in their car still, you know, and you know, no disrespect, but
1: right.
0: you got to be able to look at, okay, what am I doing? Because you are what you eat and you can change it. And anyway, we talked about the GLP-1s earlier. There's natural ways of doing it.
1: Yeah.
0: At the HeartFit Clinic, there are natural ways to do it so that you can help improve that health that way. So
1: now you've got to tell me, is molecular hydrogen therapy one of those ways? Can you describe that?
0: So molecular hydrogen therapy is one of those treatments that we have at the HeartFit Clinic. And it's, okay, so breathing in molecular hydrogen, what it is, it's one of the smallest molecules that you have in the world. And because it's one of the smallest molecules in the world, when you breathe in, so you can drink it.
1: Yeah, right. So H2O.
0: There's molecular hydrogen water that you can get.
1: Oh, even more. Okay.
0: Right? So you can just Google that and you can find a whole bunch of solutions for that. Got to be careful with that. At the HeartFit Clinic, we can help you guide that situation. So drinking in water is important. But if you have a glass of water, when you're breathing in molecular hydrogen, which is what we have the machines at the HeartFit Clinic when we do this treatment, it's like it's like having 1,000 cups of those waters.

benefit of it, but you're breathing it just in 15 minutes. Hmm. And so what it does is it helps reduce the oxidative stress to the body. So molecular hydrogen helps

0: stress to the body. So molecular hydrogen helps understand what's going on from that perspective. So when you look at molecular hydrogen, remember, it's the smallest molecule, so it will get into areas and cells where you can't get into it otherwise, and so it then heals. So what is oxidative stress? And I'll talk specifically to the artery wall. When something, so inside the artery wall is all skin. When something slivers into that skin, cholesterol, small particles, we talked about that. This is what we do at the Hartford Clinic. When those get into the skin, they don't belong there. And that's where they get oxidized or broken down. It's kind of like me taking a fruit and leaving it on the counter for a week.
1: Your golf ball analogy.
0: Golf ball, yeah, whatever it is. But it breaks down. So that's the benefit. It has anti-inflammatory effects, so that's very powerful. It supports the cells. Remember, inside the artery wall are a bunch of endothelial cells. Basically a bunch of skin. Like, look at my skin. Yep. There are a bunch of cells that hold this together. Same thing inside the lining of the artery wall, so it supports that cell growth. You know, it's such a great treatment to help improve the biology of the artery wall. So that's where that becomes important.
1: You talked about ECP with the cuffs, with molecular hydrogen therapy. What is happening? How am I breathing this in? Have I got a big mask on my face?
0: Yeah, you just have a mask on your face. You're breathing in this in, and it's not a disturbing mask. It's just something that goes in the nasal. But you're breathing in through your nose, breathing out, and then you're getting pumped. The arteries are pumping blood back up to the heart to grow new vessels. And so this is the benefit of doing that. I mean, it's such amazing treatment. I do it all the time, especially when I jump between clinics, because we have 5 clinics across the country. And so I always am the first one on the machine, especially when I'm traveling, just because of what it does to improve the stress that happens to my body when I travel.
1: That's interesting. Yeah. You also have an AI heart scan. We haven't talked about that for a while. What is the AI heart scan? Why would I want to use it?
0: We're getting data. So I wrote the book, Death of the Stress Test. And the reason why is, if you're trying to prevent a heart attack, a stress test is the wrong thing to do, because it's only looking for a plumbing problem. And if you have a plumbing problem, then you end up with a nuclear stress test, which I don't agree, because you always got the data from the stress test. But it does give you more data, which is nice, but at the expense of radiation and radioactive dyes and all that. There's a certain population that could benefit from it, but not everyone. And so then you end up doing an angiogram, and you're like, okay, well, you have a plumbing problem, let's do a stent. And that's not necessary anymore. And so with the AI heart scan, we can see what the blood flow of the heart looks like safely, painless, with no radiation. It's just lie in a bed for 15 minutes, hook you up, and then we get this information back in like 15, 20 minutes. And so now we can see what the blood flow of the heart looks like, and it's safe, it's painless, there's no radiation. And so it's a great treatment to understand where your risk is of a heart attack, or are you having blood flow problems? And if you are, well, we have the solution at the HeartFit Clinic.
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1: 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The phone number, 403-870-HFIT, 403-870-4348. 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
6: This is Global News. I'm Zach Ferguson. It is 13 degrees at noon here in Calgary with some mostly cloudy skies. Alberta's premier is encouraging Manitoba and Alberta to work together instead of taking shots at each other from across the line. Danielle Smith's comments come after Manitoba's Wabkinew urged Smith to delay the fall referendum on separation, saying they need to be focused on signing deals for nation-building projects. Smith says on QR Calgary's Your Province, Your Premier, the best thing other premiers can do right now is show why being in Canada is so great.
7: I think that the best thing that those premiers could do is work with us on getting pipelines built. I know that Premier Canoe has said that he wants to get a Churchill pipeline built. He's said move a few Alberta barrels. I think that's a really good message. He wants to talk about LNG export, which would also benefit us, and it would also benefit him.
6: Smith says 700,000 people said they wanted to have this conversation, so we should be having it. The city of Calgary is closing some pathways and dropping the water level in the Glenmore Reservoir to get ready for rain over the next few days. The measures are necessary with days of rain in the forecast and a melting mountain snowpack brought on by warm weather this week. Between 50 and 90 millimeters of rain could fall by Wednesday, but some areas could see as much as 100. And Frank Frigo with the city says they don't expect overland flooding, but there will likely be some high stream flow advisories.
8: We're expecting some pathway closures. Definitely want to make sure some messages are getting out to Calgarians around safety around our rivers, particularly over the weekend and early next week. Calgarians will notice that the water level in the Glenmore Reservoir has been drawn down by about a meter to allow more storage to be able to slow down any large flows that might occur early next week.
6: There has already been some flooding in low-lying areas around the Bow River in Banff and Lake Louise. People in communities in Cross Calgary are hoping to see some unsafe and problem sidewalks get some much-needed repairs. Several neighborhoods in the city have been identified and are now being fast-tracked for those repairs following a vote by council this week. The biggest problem are sidewalks being lifted and cracked by the roots of poplar trees. Steve Pike lives along Midlake Boulevard in the southwest.
9: It's a hazard for people walking. I mean, I've done it myself, trip. Not only that, it's the roots are causing problems with the trees. They're just uplifting everything.
6: The city says Ward 6, 10, and 14 have the highest need for those sidewalk repairs. The BC Conservative Party will announce its new leader at the convention in Vancouver following the ouster of John Rustad. The opposition party in the province emerged from obscurity to come within about 30,000 votes of winning the 2024 provincial election under Rustad. But infighting fractured the caucus and reduced Conservative members in the legislative by 5 and eventually led to Rustad's expulsion in December. It's now down to 5 candidates who paid more than $100,000 to join the race. Moving into sports, the Calgary Stampeders were able to beat the Edmonton Elks last night 21-18 in the final preseason game on the schedule.

0: schedule. Calgary Stampeders head coach Dave Dickinson is happy with the team's effort, going 2-0 during the preseason, and is ready for a great year. You can catch game one of the season for the Stamps right here on QR Calgary Friday, June 5th. Moving into hockey, Canada will be aiming to book a spot in the World Men's Hockey Championship final in Switzerland when the squad faces Finland in the semifinals. The Vegas Golden Knights will visit the Carolina Hurricanes on Tuesday for the opening game of the Best of Seven Stanley Cup final. Global News, Sky Tracker Weather, Environment Canada issued the special weather statement warning of some significant rainfall across parts of Alberta, continuing into Wednesday. Looking at the weather right now, a 60% chance of showers and a high of 14 in the afternoon. Tonight, we're going to fall down to an overnight low of 9, 60% chance of showers. Tomorrow, more rain coming down upon Calgary and a high of 8 degrees. Monday, the rain will continue with a high of 10. Tuesday, high of 9, more rain showers. Right now, though, in Calgary, sitting at 13 degrees. Breaking news when it happens, our next scheduled newscast will be at 1. I'm Zach Ferguson.
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2: Welcome to Talk to the Experts. I'm your host, Angela Cocott. Our expert this week is Dr. Natasha Iyer, a specialist in hormone balance and longevity, essentially healthy aging. And this week, we want to focus on hormones because really that is at the root of so many things. Her website to check out is liveyounger.ca. Make sure you download the free sexual health report and you'll be entered to win a free treatment. We'll talk about that throughout the hour. We do want to remind you, though, that we do have a more adult conversation about sexual health, sexuality. So if there are any younger ears, you might want to distract them. Dr. Iyer, thanks so much for your time this week.
3: Thank you, Angela.
2: And we have had a couple of sessions now. I feel like I'm in treatment with you, but we've talked about this for the last couple of months. So I think it's just so important that we feel comfortable talking about our sexual health. Why is that so important, Natasha?
3: Sexual health, by far, is the most important component to assess wellness. Let's say sex drive and libido. That's your key performance indicator of how healthy and well you are. And people don't realize this. You know, a lot of people, even in their 30s or 40s, say, oh, I'm just so busy, I'm so stressed, I'm so tired. Of course, it's normal to not have a sex drive. That is a huge indicator that things are going sideways already. You know, you don't just wake up one day and wake up old. It's a gradual process, and there's lots of warning signs along the way. You know, it's being more tired or not restorative sleep or feeling a little irritable, or you're wondering, where's my memory going? You know, you go to the gym and your stamina and endurance are less, and you think, oh, you know, but you don't actually pay attention that these are warning signs that your body is not working properly and you're heading toward accelerated aging.
2: Accelerated aging, when do you start to have some of these signs? Because I would agree, busy couples, busy parents, they just think, okay, this is normal. But when do you start to see some of these warning signs?
3: What's very fascinating is when we opened the clinic 20 years ago, our patients were in their 50s, 60s coming in and saying, hey, you know, I want to stay healthy as I get older. I'm working so hard. I've built the life I want. I now want to be able to travel. I want to spend time with my grandkids. I want everything that I worked for now. Mm-hmm. And one, some of them say, I feel like I'm not going to be able to help me because I read that hormones are the solution to everything. And others come in saying, I'm feeling so good, but I

0: don't want to lose it, and I heard you can help me stay youthful long term. That was then. Mm. Today, I'm seeing patients in their late 20s and 30s presenting with the exact same symptoms. And it really made me stop and think and examine what is going on in this world. Like, why are people not only feeling older, but looking older? You know, we have the aesthetic component of the clinic, and I had never seen 20-year-olds qualify for Botox, and now they have wrinkles. Their skin's aging. But it's not just how you look. You know, when your skin's aging, it's telling you what's happening on the inside. Yeah. You know, your hormones are putting you in a tear-down state instead of a build-up and repair state. And that's what's showing on the outside. And on the inside, it's these little things. How many people are on antidepressants, anti-anxiety medications, sleeping pills? And yet, balancing hormones can fix all of that. Without medication.
1: Without medication, and we want to get back to that. But I almost think the 20s and 30-year-olds of today are maybe more aware. I'm thinking the 50s and 60s, yeah, they're now coming to your clinic. But maybe if they were more aware of some of the signs when they were in their 20s and 30s, they would have said, oh, maybe I'm going through this as well. Or do you feel like people are more stressed these days?
0: Absolutely. I was going to disagree with you there. Only because we're overstressed, we're underslept, our food is not nourishing anymore. People are having trouble today with more stuff than they did 30, 40 years ago. And just remember that 40, 50 years ago, we didn't have the same amount of toxins in the environment. We didn't have the same kinds of stress that we have. We didn't have screens and devices. We didn't have people working 2 and 3 jobs. We didn't have so many things.
1: Yeah. And so what that is actually doing to your body is so important. So if hormones are at the root of everything, what do we start to do when we are saying, okay, how do I know if my hormones are out of balance? What am I looking for?
0: The first thing that happens is when people come to me, they say, my doctor said my tests are all normal. And of course it will be if you're not testing for the right things. Mm. You know, people think hormones are just estrogen, testosterone, progesterone, and it ends there. No, it doesn't. Melatonin is a hormone, thyroid hormone, insulin, cortisol. These are all hormones, and your hormones work like a symphony. Nothing works in isolation. Mm. Hormones are chemical messengers that direct every single function in your body. You cannot live without it. It controls your digestion, your mood. And then, of course, when everything's in balance, that's when you have a sex drive.
1: Hmm. Okay, so if anything else, you've got to make sure that you are getting the right hormones tested. Even back up, before the testing, you touched on a few things. You're sleepy. What are some other things people should be really aware of when it comes to, I don't think my hormones are in balance?
0: Things like low motivation. Mm. I just had a husband attend an appointment with a wife yesterday, and he was like, oh, you know, I'd like to not think she's lazy because she just doesn't get things done around the house. Mm. You know, and it shows up like that. You just can't get all the things done in a day that I say to patients, your get up and go got up and went without you, didn't it? You know, it's that subtle changes in your mood, subtle changes in your ability to do all the things that you used to get done before, or you're feeling overwhelmed. You know, you used to have 30 things on your list to do, and today 12 things makes you feel like, oh my God, how am I going to get this done? Yeah. Or there's times in the day where you're just like, I'm done. I'm going to sit down, but then you can't get up and get going. Tired and wired is another one. People have these busy brains all ramped up. You know, we call it monkey mind, and they just can't stop thinking, and they're anxious and they're edgy. And yeah,
1: I like
0: so
1: when you start listing those things. And that this could be in the 20-year-old age group, the 30-year-old age group. You don't have to wait until you're 40 or 50 to start recognizing these symptoms.
0: Immune system. You know, a lot of people get every cough, cold, and runny nose, and they don't even think about it. Yet, that's not normal. Mm. It's not normal to have. And how many people get sick when they go on vacation?
1: Yeah.
0: They just. And that's a hormonal thing.
1: And you often say, oh, finally, I was able to relax on my holiday, and that's when the viruses decided to attack. But it's because you're finally on holidays, and maybe you're really aware of your hormone imbalance then? Is that what happens?
0: Well, your hormones manage your immune system as well.
1: Yeah.
0: So if you're, you know, running on empty already, and barely functioning. You go on vacation, there's no longer that drive, and there's a whole cascade

0: things that happen and your immune system goes, oh, can't cope with this.
1: What about the foggy brain? You often hear people saying, I'm just not sharp anymore.
0: Absolutely hormonal.
1: Yeah.
0: So a lot of patients will have changes in their 30s, especially women. Men don't often come in and talk about brain fog.
1: Hmm.
0: But sleep deprivation is another reason for brain fog, and that's a hormonal thing as well,
1: right,
0: as brain chemistry. But brain fog has a lot to do with changing estrogen and progesterone levels. Now, in functional medicine, we always talk about root cause and how all of your body interacts with each other part.
1: Mm-hmm.
0: And, of course, we look at how the gut and the brain are connected. And when you have gut inflammation, you get brain inflammation and you get brain fog. Whole other topic, but still affects hormones.
1: Yeah, I like the fact that you're even saying it's a little bit different for men versus women. Why men may not have the brain fog because of the estrogen and the progesterone then. That's
0: yes.
1: The difference.
0: Mm-hmm.
1: What are some things men should be more aware of?
0: With men, they have subtle fatigue, but they push through.
1: Mm.
0: The change in sex drive, you know, a normal, healthy man, whether he's 60 or whether he's 30, thinks about sex multiple times a day, and they stop thinking about it. Or their erections start to change a little bit, and then they go, okay, well, I'm just stressed. But it's a lot more than that. These are subtle signs. Many men go to the gym, and they find that they're working out, and they look at themselves a month later, and they go, oh, I'm not seeing any changes. I used to be able to. Had a 43-year-old man 2 weeks ago in my office saying the exact same thing. I used to be able to lose weight so easily. Now my belly fat's stuck. I used to go to the gym and I used to look like a Wonder Man. You know, my wife used to be so excited to look at me without my shirt on. And now I'm not getting any changes. What's going on? I read it could be my hormones. And yes, but it doesn't always mean you're low in testosterone.
1: Mm. All right. My guest this weekend is Dr. Natasha Iyer. She is with liveyounger.ca. Head to that website, download the free sexual health report. That is the first step indeed. So you're understanding the fact that hormone being in balance is very important. Coming up after the break, okay, how am I tested? What are we looking for? I'm Angela Coca. 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
7: Welcome back to Talk to the Experts. I'm your host, Angela Cocott. Our expert this week is Dr. Natasha Iyer, a specialist in hormone balance and longevity, essentially healthy aging, with a special interest in sexual health for men and women over 40. Her website, liveyounger.ca. While you're checking out the website, make sure you download the free sexual health report and you'll be entered to win a free treatment. We'll talk about that throughout the hour. All right, Dr. Iyer. Iyer and Auer, too similar. We are talking about the importance of hormone balance. Can we just talk about why hormones are so important for our sex drive then?
8: Angela, when we look at hormone balance, when everything is in proper order, you feel normal, you're filled with vitality, and sexuality, sexual interest, libido, and sexual function should all be there. Now, when hormones change, one of the first things, as we said, was sexual interest changes. And people often just blame other things. But that's the first sign that your hormones are going out of balance. And this doesn't mean just testosterone and estrogen. It could be your cortisol, your thyroid. It could be a multitude of different hormones. And that's where proper testing comes into play. So your average blood test is going to miss all of this, which is why so many people come to us saying, I'm told my tests are all normal, but I sure as heck am not. I don't feel normal. Help me. And we do a lot of advanced testing at our clinic using salivary hormone testing, which is the gold standard to measure stress hormones and the stress response. Very interesting. That can give you a huge indicator for future risk for heart attacks, cancer, osteoporosis, dementia, your immune system function, autoimmune disease. So these things are missed because it's not part of your usual blood test panel. But when we ask patients about sexual interest and sexual function, they seem to mistake one for the other. So I'd like to clarify

0: by that. So sexual interest and libido is how you feel. Are you able to get turned on? Do you think about sex? Do you get that warm, tingly feel? I mean, I can only speak for women. I don't know if men feel warm and tingly, but whatever they feel.
1: Yes.
0: So that's your interest. Your function is different. Now, I know a lot of women who just put out, meaning they're dry. They don't feel like it. They don't have the same sensitivity. Things have changed down there, especially after childbirth. But they just do it anyway because they think that that makes their man happy. Mm. But it's not satisfying. Mm. So we have to talk about drive and function and tissue aging. So women get scar tissue after childbirth. There's a lot of things that change in a woman's pelvic floor. It changes how she can have sex and enjoy it. That requires a treatment, not hormones. Because once you've got scar tissue, once you've got laxity, once you've got pelvic floor damage, you need acoustic wave therapy. Well, there are other competitive therapies that are less effective or take longer to work and cost much more over the long term. Acoustic wave therapy breaks down the scar tissue, increases blood flow, increases moisture, regenerates nerve tissue, helps you with sensitivity. And at the same time, we're helping strengthen the bladder, tighten the vagina. So we have an overall approach to complete pelvic floor and sexual wellness for women at any age. When we have aging, and we said that aging's happening earlier now, so even if I balance hormones, tissue aging is still occurring. And tissue aging in men looks slightly different. Their erections change. This is because blood flow changes. When blood vessels get stiff or blocked or plugged, and these are teeny tiny microscopic blood vessels in the penis, but they stop working. Mm. Also, testosterone and cortisol affect how the penis works. And there's a substance called nitric oxide that helps the blood vessels of the penis. But when you have tissue damage, none of this helps. You have to do a therapy that's going to undo this damage and bring your tissue back to younger, which is what the acoustic wave therapy does so well and so safely.
1: Yeah, safely. Some people just say, well, doesn't the little blue pill address all that?
0: It does up to a point because it helps nitric oxide and it helps dilate blood vessels. So if you've got a damaged blood vessel, at some point, yes, you can still dilate it and increase the blood flow. We all know erections have to do with blood flow.
1: Right.
0: But here's the thing. When aging continues, is that pill going to work? No, it's not. Mm. The aging and the damage has progressed, and so nothing's going to work. And then it's too late. So when do you act? Now. Mm. When you're seeing those first signs, come in and get your hormones checked. You know, visit our website. At Live Younger, we do multiple things. We're not just a sexual health clinic. We're not just a hormone clinic. We have an entire team dedicated to healthy aging and every component because we also know how important the role of stress is in sexual function and hormone health. So when you are stressed, it deranges how the rest of your hormones work. Men will make less testosterone when they're stressed. So we just weren't made to procreate when we're stressed.
1: Yeah.
0: You know, think of caveman running from a tiger. He shouldn't be thinking about making a baby.
1: Exactly, exactly.
0: Right? And so hormones, very critical. Tissue health, very critical.
1: Even when you went back to the sexual interest, sexual drive versus sexual function, in men, if you said in a healthy male, they are thinking about sex constantly. So that must be a sign if they suddenly notice, you know what, I'm not thinking about it as much. That would be under that sexual interest, sexual drive in?
0: Some of them are too busy to notice until you ask them.
1: Hmm.
0: But yes, men think about sex many times a day. And when that changes, your hormones are changing.
1: Mm-hmm.
0: And, you know, with sexual health, and intimacy, it's an important part of every relationship. We know it keeps couples closer. And when they start to drift apart, this is one of the reasons.
1: Yeah. And then couples probably don't want to talk about it with each other.
0: And they're shy to talk to each other.
1: Right.
0: And men especially don't talk about it. It's very fascinating. I have a lot of couples who are patients of mine.
1: Mm-hmm.
0: And she'll come in and say, "Ooh, you know, I'm getting such great results from my acoustic wave therapy. I want you to talk to my husband. And I'm like, why am I talking to him about the treatment? You should be. Anyway, when he comes in, I find a way to ask, you know, when we're asking about testosterone, you know, do you get erections? You know, how's your muscle mass? And then you just throw in the erections, right? Mm-hmm. So you first start with mental agility, muscle mass, weight gain around the middle. These are signs of low testosterone. And then I just slip in there, you know, and how are the erections? What's the quality? Mm-hmm. And most of them will say, I'm just fine down there. Right? And here's the wife telling me, he's not fine.
1: Yeah. And maybe that's why the wife needs a doctor to actually address this even. I mean, because at least then you would probably say, are you fine down there, really? You know, you'd have the knowledge.
0: Well, and I also have the tools to be able to ask the right questions. You know, we talk about the erectile hardness scale, and that's always a lovely thing to get men really chill about the conversation. Because mm-hmm. I go, okay, I'm going to tell you something, and you're probably going to laugh, but, you know. So we have an erectile hardness scale, and we talk about it like this. Are your erections like tofu? Totally useless to everyone. Are they like a peeled banana? Maybe useful to you, but not her. Are they like a banana? Maybe useful to her, too. Or are they a cucumber, which is really good for everyone? And so that's when they start realizing, oh, maybe I'm not a cucumber anymore, because a cucumber is proper, full, firm erections.
1: Yeah. Okay. I mean, you learn a lot. I told you, if there are young ears, we do have a more mature subject, but one that couples, people should be talking about. We don't talk about it enough. My guest this week is Dr. Natasha Iyer. Her website is liveyounger.ca. Make sure you head there, download the free sexual health report, and be entered to win a free treatment. We'll find out more about those treatments coming up after this.
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1: Welcome back to Talk to the Experts. I'm your host, Angela Cocott. Our expert this week is Dr. Natasha Iyer, specialist in hormone balance, longevity, essentially healthy aging. But she has a special interest in sexual health for men and women over 40. That's not to say that she can't talk to people under 40, because as we're finding out, we're starting to recognize these things a lot younger in life. Her website, as I mentioned, liveyounger.ca. Just a reminder that our topic is a little more mature, so if there are younger ears around, you might want to just distract them, because this is still important information. Dr. Iyer, I think especially as we talk about this, you talk about couples coming in, and probably in a lot of situations, maybe it's just the woman or just the man. They do have different issues, though, when it comes to hormone imbalance, don't they, and how it impacts them.
2: Yes. Men experience things very differently from women. Women are a lot more in tune with their bodies, and they seem to read a lot more. Now, that being said, with AI and all of this, my male patients are coming in very, very well read, very well researched. You know, everyone wants to know now about peptides, and I'm saying, yes, I know about peptides, but, you know, we got to get your body balanced first before you start looking at other things like that.
1: Yeah.
2: And I find that, like, men want their testosterone, they want the peptides, they want the quick things. Women understand that they're complicated.
1: Yeah.
2: But for both men and women, there's a lot of work to be done before you balance hormones. I know that there's hormone clinics where you can walk in and within a visit or two, you get your prescriptions and off you go. I don't do it that way. I fully understand how all the hormones work together. But as chemical messengers, they work in your biochemistry, and I've got to deal with your body's biochemistry and all the systems that affect it first. And it matters, because down the line, you know, women stopped taking hormones about 20 years ago because there was a huge hullabaloo about how hormones cause cancer, and it actually didn't. 20 years later, they reviewed the literature, 10 years and 20 years. Nope, hormones are safe as long as they're natural.
1: Right.
2: It was the synthetic hormone causing the issue. But still, you know, men can get man boobs from testosterone. You don't just take testosterone and not monitor the metabolites properly. Men can get prostate cancer. I'm not saying that testosterone directly causes cancer, but it does have an indirect role in it. Too much to go into right here, right now. But how we approach hormones is very specific at our clinic, and we're very careful, very deliberate about how we balance hormones. For both men and women, though, it's a process. And through that process, they come out with more vitality. I've received men on testosterone replacement therapy, multiple men who are on testosterone. They come in and they go, look, I still have belly fat. Look, I still don't have enough energy. The testosterone was supposed to fix all of this. That's what that doctor told me. You know, it's a testosterone clinic. If your cortisol, if your brain function, if your nutrients, if your everything else that affects how hormones work, if those things aren't optimal, you're not going to get the best result.
1: What we are learning just within this hour, this program, is it's complicated.
2: Very.
1: So I think, sadly, sometimes our society wants just an injection or a pill and then everything's fine, as opposed
2: quick
1: to
2: fixes.
1: Saying this is a bit of a journey to really understand what's happening here.
2: Absolutely. And the people who work with us get it. And I say to patients, health is a journey. Death is the destination. Mm. The question is, how do you want to die?
1: Mm.
2: You know, do you want someone wiping your bum and dressing you and feeding you?
1: Right.
2: Or do you want to be on that airplane putting your luggage up in the compartment above you and traveling and doing whatever? We're not going to live forever,
1: mm-hmm.
2: but that's the kind of life I want. And then when I close my eyes, boom, done, right? Don't want the disability and disease that come with living a long life, which is what Live Younger is all about. We help you live a longer, stronger life.
1: Yeah, I like that, younger and stronger, because I think a lot of people would think, oh, it's just how I look on the outside. I'm going to make sure that I get Botox or all the fillers, whatever I need, but they're ignoring what's really happening inside then.
2: Thank you for bringing that up. Your skin reflects what's happening on the inside.
1: Mm.
2: And so when hormones change, you can be in a tear-down state. Like when you're stressed out, your body's tearing down. You don't heal and repair. You don't build muscle. You tear down collagen. And estrogen for women manages collagen strength. So in the menopause, they lose a whole pile of collagen at once. Almost 30% of the collagen can drop. So they show up with wrinkles, but I know that this is affecting all of them on the inside. And then since we're talking about sexual health, it affects the pelvis. You know, there's collagen in your muscles, there's collagen in your bladder, there's collagen in your blood vessels. So men and women both have issues. The interesting thing about men, when they age, they have urinary troubles as well. I've only recently seen an ad on TV for men with that sort of Depends Tina sort of
1: right
2: underwear
1: yep.
2: to catch leaky pee.
1: Yeah.
2: We've never ever seen it out in public before, but we know it happens. It's not a thing that's ever been talked about before, but right. men leak pee too. Couple reasons. One, their bladder's actually stiffening. Two, their prostate's enlarging and getting inflamed. They have to pee more often.
1: Yes.
2: They go way more in the day. Then they start dribbling and leaking, and it's embarrassing for them. I mean, who wants to go out on a date? I mean, we know a lot of older people are going out on dates
1: yes.
2: today. Who wants to go out on a date and then have that whiff of urine, you know? Ugh. Right? Now, I'm an ER doctor, too, so I smell it all the time.
1: Yes.
2: So I knew this was an issue for many, many decades. But
1: right.
2: here we are. Men

0: Yeah.
1: And then for women, it's the same thing. We're improving clitoral sensitivity, regenerating nerves, breaking down that scar tissue that's affecting how they function. We're tightening up the vagina again. Like, we're working on the muscles, the tissue, the nerves, everything. And at the same time, they get the bladder improvement.
0: Right.
1: Which, you know, nobody ties the bladder to the brain, and that's a big deal. When you start waking up at night to pee, you're interrupting sleep. And when I teach patients about the foundational pillars of healthy aging and longevity, sleep is top.
0: Mm.
1: Why? Your immune system heals and repairs when you're sleeping. Your muscles rebuild. Your brain chemistry resets. This is how you make memory.
0: Yeah.
1: This is why poor sleep is linked to such a high risk for dementia. So imagine treating your bladder and getting all these other benefits of proper sleep. You're waking up rested. Your memory's working better. Your brain's working better. So many benefits from a simple treatment that most people think is just about sex and sexual function.
0: Yeah, and of course, that's your focus of the sexual health of men and women over 40. But if they would recognize the other issues that, you know, they might say, oh, I don't care about my sexual health, but gee, I cannot get a solid night's sleep because I'm waking up to pee. Well, if maybe you focused on that bladder, the real side benefit or bonus is improved sexuality,
1: mm-hmm.
0: you know?
1: It's all tied together. There's no one thing that fixes everything. And, you know, you talked about people wanting the quick fix.
0: Yeah.
1: We see that a lot. And I have to try and explain to patients, you know, your body is not one part in isolation. I know traditional medicine treats it like that. Your brain doctor, your heart doctor, your colon doctor, your skin doctor, nobody thinks that they're all connected. Yet what's happening in your gut is affecting your skin. What's happening with your hormones is affecting your brain and your muscle and everything. So there's nothing that works in isolation. So at Live Younger, we are making sure we look at you as a whole entire being and we understand the complexity of everything. So when we do hormones, we still offer acoustic wave therapy because we know that hormones might help sex drive when we get you feeling truly well and balanced, but we can't change tissue function with hormones. We have to do something regenerative. And acoustic wave is so much safer than the competing therapies out there. You know, we have a chair that you can sit on and it does these Kegels for you and it helps your bladder. It takes about 3 or 4 sessions, sometimes to maybe 2 to 3, but takes quite a few to see results.
0: Mm-hmm.
1: Whereas with the acoustic wave therapy, every woman that I've treated personally, and I should check with my other associates, but they all feel improvement in bladder after the first treatment. And what we offer is a completely non-invasive, so it's not going inside of you or anything. It's external, it's painless, and it gives you all of these benefits. Now, the chair only looks after the bladder and the pelvic tone. It's not tightening up the vagina. It's not improving lubrication or sensitivity or sexual function as such. Then you have lasers, and these range from $500 to $1,200 per treatment, and you need 3 to 6 treatments to see results. But laser can cause infection, burns, scarring. Like, there's a lot of pain. So when it comes to the acoustic wave, completely no known side effects after 15 years of use in the United States, Europe, now Canada, and painless, simple, quick, and so effective.
0: And you see benefits almost immediately.
1: Immediately, yeah.
0: We're going to find out more about that. Plus, I want to talk about a retreat. It's not till November, but we'll find out from Dr. Iyer why it's important to start planning for that. You are listening to Talk to the Experts. The website is liveyounger.ca. Make sure you check it out. You can download the free sexual health report. You'll be entered to win a free treatment. Acoustic wave, have we been hearing so much about. I'm Angela Cocott. Back after this.
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9: 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I'm your host, Angela Cocott. Our expert this week, Dr. Natasha Iyer, specialist in hormone balance and longevity, with a special interest in sexual health for men and women over 40.

0: 40, but please do not think if you're 30, oh, I can't see Dr. Iyer. No, definitely be in touch with your system, your body, what's going on, because she can recognize things long before you can. Liveyounger.ca is the website to check out. Maybe book an appointment. Download the free sexual health report and you will be entered to win a free treatment. We've talked a lot about the acoustic wave treatment. I just want to make sure that people understand the acoustic wave therapy. Again, I think you have to clarify that it's not internal. Can you just reiterate that this really is pain-free and you see benefits pretty quick?
1: Yes, Angela. Because it's new, a lot of people are familiar with old technologies that helped sexual function in the past. And we have that available in Calgary. It's called shockwave. And the reason I say acoustic wave is shockwave has two different types of shockwave. And the old technology is a very rigid, hard device that sort of hammers against tissue. So for a penis in particular, which actually the shockwave is only for penises, you have to numb the penis first and then do the treatment. And it's because it's older school, you can't change the depth of penetration. So it's not as effective for everyone. And of course, there's a lot of this preparation that goes into it. Whereas with acoustic wave, there is no preparation. It's a soft device, and we can change the wavelength, so the penetration depth of the waves based on the tissue that we're working on. That's why we can treat the penis and the bladder and the prostate and the pelvic floor and all of that. But the other thing that the acoustic wave therapy does is it regenerates blood vessels and makes new blood vessels come into the area, thus increasing blood flow. And women need blood flow too, because the clitoris is similar to a penis. You know, embryonically, the clitoris and the penis come from the same tissue. So we want to work on nerve sensitivity, increased blood flow, and breaking down scar tissue. But there's something called stem cells, which I think a lot of people know are the basics from which your body can make new tissue. And the acoustic wave recruits growth factors and stem cells to the area. And that's what gives it such a beautiful long-term regenerative therapy. So this is true regenerative therapy in an age where people are talking about stem cells and living. I don't want to live to 150, and I don't know that it's possible yet. But, you know, people are talking about all these things, the biohacking and go for stem cells and whatever. So people are very familiar with what that is and what it does. And here we're recruiting stem cells to the area. Just as an aside, the acoustic wave treats pain very effectively. So we can change the settings, and it is unreal. People have had 10 and 15 years of pain after one treatment. I mean, they've tried everything from, you name the therapy, they've tried it. Mm-hmm. And they come in. I've had a man drive 2.5 hours, one treatment, improved flexibility, and 60% decreased pain.
0: And again, we are talking, it's a more mature topic that we are handling here, just to give our listeners a heads up, because it's important that we talk about these things. You probably have clients who have said, I've been living with this pain. I didn't know this wasn't right.
1: Right. And people also think that as you get older, things change and it's normal, just like they think losing your sex drive and losing your sexual function is normal. I'm shocked at how many people think that because, no, it's not normal. And in your 60s and 70s, that's the best time to have great sex. You have no kids at home, no chance of getting pregnant. You've got no financial stress. You're traveling.
0: You might be retired.
1: Yes. You know? So. Yeah. This is the time to truly enjoy and nurture your relationship because you've now got time for each other without the stress and bustle of life.
0: Yeah, I know as far as men who are saying, I've been living with this pain, you know, you were just, because it's easy to get off on one tangent and say, okay, wait a second, but they've lived with it for so long, they don't think there is a solution out there.
1: So pain and sexual function, people think are the same thing. It's part of getting old. And with the acoustic wave therapy, we can treat both. And pain disrupts all your hormones as well. You know, if you're not sleeping, if it's causing stress on your body, pain is a symptom of aging. As soon as it starts, you know, even if you're 30 and you go to the gym and you get a tendonitis that doesn't go away, you're aging and you're aging faster than you should be.
0: Yeah. I like the fact that you have this dedicated team. Spend a little bit of time on that because, as you say, there might be a hormone clinic or a testosterone clinic. They kind of look at one thing and they just do one thing. Your team is so diverse.
1: Yes,

0: We have osteopathic medicine, we have acupuncture, massage, nutrition and weight loss. You know, these are all necessary for healthy aging. We have to treat the whole body. And now that we talk about acupuncture, and I mentioned the nervous system and how people under stress don't have good hormone balance or sexual function or sexual drive, acupuncture calms the nervous system. And we also have sound wellness therapy, another very unique strategy to calm the nervous system. And people under stress can't heal or repair well, which is why you asked about the retreats, and that's why I started doing them. We take people on these absolutely once-in-a-lifetime trips, but we allow them to heal and repair while they're away from the bustle of regular life. And we go to, you know, gorgeous South Africa, where I'm from. It's absolutely stunning. And the first thing we do is a nervous system reset. What I find is that people live with stress for so long, they don't even realize how much a part of their lives it's become. And a dysregulated nervous system is not able to sit back and look and say, hey, I'm under stress. The other thing that happens is that when people are under high stress, it tends to sit in their body. And almost everybody I know, I mean, I think everybody has some level of trauma, some level of some kind of stress, deep stress that has happened to them, and that dysregulation sits with them for a long time. It's very difficult to get true optimal health until we deal with the nervous system. And when people are trying to deal with it as part of daily life, they can't get the full result because they're going right back to the sensory and all the other stimulations that caused the issue in the first place or that don't allow them to get a break from it. So when we go away, we're now in a different location, we're working on the nervous system, it's very gentle, it's very non-intrusive, it's not talk therapy, it's just a bunch of different exercises that we do that release the nervous system, and then they're ready to receive all of the other information. And I mean, at the same time, we're drinking wine, and we're going up mountains, and we're doing all kinds of very cool stuff, but at the same time, we have our private chef preparing these lovely meals of foods that most people would never eat, and then they eat this, and they go, oh my God, that's delicious. What is it? And they learn a whole new way of feeding their bodies for health and vitality. And the most fascinating thing is I've just had my last group. We did our four-month check-in. And every single person is holding results. That is so unusual for a trip. You know, most people go on a retreat, they go to a course, they go to something, they come back, and then they get into life, and it takes over, and they've lost it. So I am so proud and excited to say that we give long-term benefits, and couples reconnect their vitality, their energy, their weight losses. For many people, they struggle with weight in their older years, you know, 40s, 50s, 60s and beyond, weight loss becomes very difficult. And we've had people accidentally lose weight. They didn't come there for that benefit. They didn't come for all of the things. They came for the adventure and they come back and they're a whole new level of health.
1: And that's why we're talking about it here. It is the end of May and it's not until November. But when we talk about South Africa, that is a bucket list for a lot of people. So if that is something they want to do, they could go to South Africa, but also be part of this retreat and come back
0: rejuvenated
1: and discovering things that they never would have discovered if they had just gone on a normal holiday.
0: That's right. So they still have a wonderful holiday.
1: Yeah.
0: And at the same time, they come back with a different level of health. And many people are afraid of South Africa. I had a patient say yesterday, oh, there's Ebola there. No, there isn't. Mm. And where we go in South Africa, I walk on the beach at 10 p.m. You know, I walk from my accommodation to the restaurants and back, and it's completely safe. We would never take anyone to someplace that's not completely safe.
1: And you've done this for a while, so I think you know the ins and outs of that, don't you? Okay, we have about 30 seconds left. What do you want to make sure? I feel like a key takeaway is check your hormones and make sure you're checking all of them.
0: Absolutely. There is no one thing that solves everything. You're not going to take a pill, an injection, or something quick and solve all of your health issues. It's a journey, and we will help you along that journey.
1: Well, I like that. Liveyounger.ca is the website. My expert this week has been Dr. Natasha Iyer. She's a specialist in hormone balance, longevity, special interest, as you've heard, with sexual health for men and women over 40. 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
8: From the National Newsroom of the Canadian Press, I'm Don Mitchell. Voting will officially wrap up today on a new tentative deal for Canada Post workers. After more than 2 years of labor strife, about 55,000 union members have been voting since April 20th on a five-year contract, which includes wage increases of 6.5% and 3% in the first 2 years. The Canadian Union of Postal Workers says it expects to release the results on Monday. Immigration lawyers say there's been a major spike in federal court challenges over the reviewing of visa applications, and they're suggesting technology like artificial intelligence may be behind it.
9: The number of immigration cases being brought to the court has exploded in recent years, climbing from about 6,400 in 2020 to more than 28,000 last year. Lawyers who spoke to the Canadian Press say they're seeing more boilerplate language in refusal letters since the Immigration Department began to use tech tools to clear its backlog. They say that some reasons the department has offered for rejecting immigration applications suggest immigration officers aren't looking at all the evidence. Immigration Minister Lena Diab's spokesperson says the caseload spike can't be attributed to any single factor, and the increase in numbers of people looking to come to Canada will lead to more refusals. John Kennedy, The Canadian Press.
8: The head of the World Health Organization visited Bunia in eastern Congo, where a rare Ebola outbreak is spreading rapidly. WHO Director General Tedros Adhanom Ghebreyesus emphasized building community trust and safe burials to prevent the virus's spread. He also urged countries to reconsider travel bans since they discourage transparency. Speaking to reporters, Ghebreyesus expressed positivity about the ongoing outbreak.
10: DRC has faced Ebola before, 16 times, and has

0: to have the question on my mind is, who will Mark Carney really turn out to be? Because he's not the person I thought he was going to be.
1: Green Party leader Elizabeth May moments ago, Stephen Guilbeault addressed reporters.
2: I've just confirmed to my caucus colleagues that I will be leaving my position as a member of parliament for Loyer Sainte-Marie and obviously the Liberal caucus later this summer. After 7 years, almost 7 years in this wonderful, amazing, challenging place, it's time for me to move on.
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0: physically coming and going into the airport, and to make changes that convince Canadians that they're serious about protecting us from possibly being accused of being drug smugglers in another country.
1: Makes sense. Avery, thanks for this, and thanks for all your work on this. Really appreciate it.
0: Thanks, Bashi.
1: Thank you. Avery Haines is an investigative correspondent and managing editor of CTV's W5, all around, like, most valuable reporter. In my view, we got an Avery Haines appreciation post. I really hope they don't kill W5. She's so good. She is so good. And I don't think they're going to do that because this story has gone bananas. So much reaction, as you heard from Avery, but also just objectively, like, most read story, I think, ever on our website. Lots more questions and answers from the government, and we'll keep asking.
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1: Carmi Levy is here, tech analyst and journalist, all-around great human being. Hi, Carmi.
18: Hi, Vashi. You're way too kind.
1: How are you?
18: Oh, good. The weather's good. You know, it was an amazing weekend. I hung out with the fam. And what more can you ask for in life?
1: Great. Glad to hear it. Weather's not good here yet, but I hope it's coming our way.
18: Yeah, I will send some your way. I'll do that.
1: Okay, good. Glad to hear it. So there's a big decision that came out last week from the CRTC. I'm wondering, it's already getting some backlash from the U.S. ambassador, which doesn't come as a huge surprise. But I'm wondering if you could just kind of walk us through exactly what the CRTC decided.
18: Yeah, so they issued a ruling basically saying that new rules for streaming companies, so Netflix, Disney, Prime Video, Paramount, whatever, that they would be required to pay 15% of their revenues into Canada's cultural industries. So they have to pay because if they're making money off of the Canadian landscape, they're collecting subscription fees from all of us, that they should pay back into it in the same way that broadcasters have been paying a certain percentage for since the beginning of time. And so this all comes back to a very familiar act, a piece of legislation that, you know, we've been talking about for years, the Online Streaming Act, and they're essentially saying that as the national regulator figures out the on-the-ground rules for enforcing the Online Streaming Act, it's establishing what are called payment regimes for these streamers to follow. And in 2024, the CRTC said, okay, we're gonna require these online streamers to pay 5% of their revenues. And the streamers immediately sued the CRTC, and it's been working its way through the courts. And now here, that case has not been completed yet. And now the CRTC is saying, wait, not 5%, we're going to triple it to 15%, which, you know, and that's hence the reason for the backlash, not just from the U.S. ambassador, but also from the Motion Picture Association, also from the streaming companies themselves, essentially saying, you know, A, we said 5% wasn't fair, so 15% is even worse. And why would you even think of enforcing something like this or the timing of it while we're in the middle of this fraught trade negotiation with the U.S.? Why would you poke the bear again when you haven't even resolved it when it was 5%? It just strikes me as it's like the CRTC fails to read the room, fails to look outside and think, maybe this won't be so great politically for us. Maybe we should dial that back, let that situation resolve itself before we decide to move in this direction.
1: And do they have any kind of justification about it?
18: Yeah, I mean, they're saying that these funds would go to support Canadian productions, Indigenous content, news, French language media. So, I mean, these are all things that we all agree are, by definition, good from a Canadian perspective. A new fund that supports what they call services of exceptional importance, whatever that is, but basically ensuring Canadian stories continue to be told, Canadian writers, producers, directors continue to have opportunities to craft content north of the border. That is important. We don't want our cultural landscape to be scraped by American streamers to the point that we can no longer afford to put on productions of our own. So that's been the justification for it. And I don't think anyone disagrees with it. The question is, how are we going to fund it? And so the government, through the Online Streaming Act, their regime was, well, make the streamers pay for it. And the CRTC has been interpreting that over the last couple of years as, well, start at 5% and keep cranking that up. Political consequences be darned.
1: And do you have a sense of what the political consequences will be?

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11: To say that this is the worst time to begin testing the bonds that hold this country together is a significant understatement. It threatens our national economy. It empowers the people who would break our country up and sell us for parts.
12: That's British Columbia's Premier David Eby on the sidelines of a meeting of Western premiers, essentially arguing what's going on with Alberta's independence referendum to happen in the fall is overshadowing the agenda of the meeting. And he plans, as you heard there, to kind of try and counter the idea that separation is a solution to some of the issues that are going on right now. So what does Scott Moe plan on doing? He is the Premier of Saskatchewan. He's at that meeting with Premier Eby, with Premier Smith, and many of the northern premiers. I asked him how awkward he anticipated it might get.
13: Oh, we've done awkward before at these meetings, whether the Council of Federation or Western premiers. And, I think it's important that we come together and, talk about, the fact that from an economic perspective, our economies aren't that different. However, the emphasis in each various region, province, territory of our nation can be somewhat different. So I think it's important for us as subnational leaders in the western and northern part of our nation to come together and talk about the differences. And we may agree to disagree on some of those, but to move forward where we can find points of agreement, and that's what I hope to do.
14: I wonder if what your perspective is as sort of someone who deals with both these premiers, but between Premier Smith and Premier Eby in particular, where a pipeline is concerned. I know you're an advocate for that additional pipeline. Do you think that there is a possibility of them reaching a middle ground?
13: I would hope so. And listen, we just built one. And we're not entirely in the way I think it was intended to be built, but we did just build one. And there is, an opportunity, I think, for us to respect those differences, but also support one another in the growth of our economies. And in Alberta's case, it's, largely an oil and gas economy that's reliant on one customer as we see today. And we're reliant on that customer for our oil and gas production in Saskatchewan as well. There's great opportunities for us to provide that to the world, but there is a fair conversation that has to be had with British Columbians, I'd say, directly along that route. And that will happen as a proponent comes forward. Well, I guess Alberta, the province of Alberta, is a proponent at the current time. But as, we start to advance the whole scope of the opportunity that's before us, whether it be the pipeline, but also, more importantly, I think the investment into, enhancing our oil production. And that is, really the at the heart of the negotiations that have happened in the refinement of the MOU between Prime Minister Carney and Premier Smith. And a credit to them both for approaching those negotiations in good faith and to try to come to an outcome that I think everybody probably was a little bit uncomfortable with, but it is an opportunity for the industry to move forward.
14: Yeah, I do have some questions on perhaps that discomfort and some of the terms of the MOU in a moment. But I wanted to ask you about also something that you've talked frequently about. You just mentioned sort of the challenges in attracting private capital.

0: on, you know, some of the opportunities that, that I see. I think we have a world of opportunity as each province, including Alberta, and our province of Saskatchewan, where I live, to be an even bigger part of the Canadian economy. So I won't be telling Albertans what to do, but I will be stating things as I see them. And I see them very different today than I did 3 years ago.
1: That is Saskatchewan's Premier Scott Moe. I spoke to him on the sidelines of that meeting taking place between himself, BC's Premier David Eby, and Alberta's Premier Danielle Smith, as well as, I should say, Manitoba's Premier Wab Kanu. The middle two there, Premier Smith and Premier Eby, have really been at odds over the construction, the potential construction of a pipeline from Alberta through BC to its coast. Whether there's any middle ground or whether any of those issues will be resolved at this meeting remains to be seen, but it is happening as we speak over in Kananaskis.
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1: Hard-hitting interviews, smart debate, real-time analysis. Vashi Capello.

0: started that that it is quite prevalent if you are, you know, one the only or the, you know, very few representatives of a group in a bigger group or in a bigger work environment.
1: For sure. Yeah. I think that when you are one of many and you are, sort of the odd person out, if you will, it can be a lot of pressure. And oftentimes, those feelings just come naturally because, maybe you are, when you talk about your rise, for example, or women that you've spoken to, maybe they were the only woman in the boardroom or in their career who are, having a certain trajectory. So that can definitely put a lot of pressure externally and internally on people. But I think, it's important to recognize that these things are just thoughts and feelings. And again, it goes back to like really sorting out what your accomplishments are and how you got to where you are rather than, focusing on that negative self-talk.
0: Okay, I got to wrap it up there. This has been awesome. I really appreciate you lending all your expertise and advice to all of our listeners and myself.
1: Thank you very much.
0: That's Jensen Michael Shea.
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5: 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Happy Saturday, Rob.
4: Well, it's a rainy one.
5: It is a rainy one.
4: Right? We're stuck.

0: We plan, protect, and enjoy your retirement. Happy Saturday, Rob.
1: Well, it's a it's a rainy one.
0: It is a rainy one.
1: Right? We're stuck inside. This happens every year where you declutter your house and hope for summer.
0: Oh, you're so productive. That's like a good one to...
1: It's not happening. I'm just saying it.
0: Yeah, it's true. We're sitting here talking about retirement, and we're actually heading into Seniors Week here in Alberta.
1: You got it. Yeah.
0: Which is June 1st to 7th, and it is a chance for all of us to celebrate the seniors of Alberta and what they've done to contribute to building this province and adding to what we have today and have the benefits that we have today often comes at the work that they've done. So this is the week to thank the seniors in your life for their input.
1: And a ton of events going on. Mm-hmm. Look on social media. Yeah, I mean, there is a lot going on. So I think it is it's a great week to celebrate.
0: Mm-hmm. And one of the other things that we talked about a little bit, speaking of seniors, we were talking about this before the show today. We saw some interesting new numbers about the number of Canadians that are retiring right now.
1: It's a shocking number. And I think there's I ran a news piece on this late in the week on Friday because the Globe and Mail did a kind of an extra on this piece, but it was from RBC stating that per month there's over 24,000 retirees or people retiring in Canada.
0: 25,000 people retiring a month in Canada.
1: Just over 24,000. A lot.
0: Wow. Right?
1: That's a massive number. And that number is going to accelerate here as we get into the end of the boomers retiring, right? Mm-hmm. By 2029 is supposed to be the catalyst or the peak of that. So,
0: yeah, because you would probably have some people who chose to work a little bit longer, maybe didn't retire at standard age, and kind of the way that it all works out, most of that particular generational rush will be through the retirement age at that point in time. That's kind of the 2029 number for that.
1: Yeah. And I mean, and the article is more based on the labor market, right? And the dichotomy of this of no hire, no fire, right? So I think it's an interesting one because we have a lot of younger Canadians that aren't able to get in right now too. And if you have 24,000 people retiring a month, why isn't that opening up space, right? So it was more based on, again, the population decline, that we may get the first population decline here in Canada as well. So, but it brings up the point. Mm-hmm. There is a ton of people retiring.
0: Mm-hmm. And what does that mean for us generally? If there are more and more people retiring in Canada, that obviously has an impact on our labor force, that has an impact on what we are, our productivity levels as a country overall, particularly if we're not replacing the people that are retiring, the actual job market is shrinking then at that point. That doesn't necessarily bode super well for the economy if the job market is shrinking.
1: Well, it can create what they call slack in the economy. We've watched our unemployment numbers increase here in Canada, right? But it is an interesting one because it puts pressure on the economy too. If we're not being as efficient, right, in our labor force or a country, that can affect GDP as well, right? We're seeing that in numbers last week as well.
0: Mm-hmm. So because we have all of this, I mean, there's a confluence of economic factors that are driven by more and more people retiring, but an accelerating rate of people who are leaving the workforce. But it also means that if you are one of those people that are retiring in the near future, you know, one of those 24,000, 25,000 people who are retiring per month, it also means that you are in a cohort of people who are looking for a similar set of resources, potentially at a similar time.
1: Mm-hmm.
0: So there is another kind of issue there that wouldn't necessarily impact everybody, but it does impact the people who are retiring.
1: It does, right? I mean, there's a social part of this, right? If you're talking about clubs, community centers, all of those pieces, right, that are getting utilized right now, And some of them

0: are filling up, right? We're going to be talking about vulnerable seniors, right, on the show. And you know, I've been working with the Unison Center here in Calgary and Kirby Center, right? And they're packed to the brim, right? So what happens? We need to get ahead of that still. We've known about this.
1: And still aren't ready necessarily as a country for the number of people who are retiring. And it's not just things like programming and clubs and things like that. The other thing, and this is probably a few years down the road, but healthcare is potentially an issue. This is going to put a further squeeze on the health system.
0: Further squeeze in the health system. We've been talking about the so-called hybrid system here in Canada, especially for retirees. And the biggest part of that is the number of wait periods may increase, especially on knees and hips. Dave talks about that all the time. Knees and hips. Like, if you want to travel, you want to get that done, then you have to wait. Currently, right now, it's 18 months to 2 years potentially. You may have to go out of province or into private to get something done so you can go and travel. So, I mean, that is a big piece that we talk about.
1: So, I mean, there's some benefits to the economy because people who retire and then start doing more leisure activities are very often spending more on things like travel or, you buy your golf membership or, you join a club or whatever it happens to be. You buy things to set up for a hobby. That's often another one. But then on the flip side, again, we've got this reduced productivity, reduced availability of jobs if we're not replacing those people who have retired. So there's kind of a 50-50 there, like a back and forth. There is a balance in between the two things. Some good, some bad, economically speaking. But also something that requires additional planning for the people who are going into retirement at this point, where you are going to have a whole bunch of other people in that cohort, where you might be thinking about if we need access to the same resources, whether that be healthcare or other things, is it going to have to be out of pocket? Do I need to do additional planning upfront to make sure I can do those things? Is it going to cost more? Will the system support it?
0: Right. And I think that, yes, the system supporting it is the kind of key there, right? Because that's less and less, right? On kind of the social benefits that are going to happen here. So if you have scarcity, this is economics 101. If you have scarcity of these resources, it is going to cost you more, unfortunately, right? This, we're not talking about just the inflationary pricing of this. This is not just price at the pumps. This is serious. And if these are the things that you want to do, socially, health, extracurriculars, all of those things, think about it, plan for them. They again may cost you more in some of these things that you're not paying for right now.
1: Higher demand means higher prices, possibly more scarce resources, which means the fallback to that is you do more planning on that front. So the
0: You
1: idea.
0: plan for, you try to get a tea time in this city?
1: Yeah, you can't do it for love nor money at this point in
0: Right?
1: time. Like
0: I'm
1: it's
0: not
1: tough.
0: I'm not going to blame people that aren't working, retirees, but it's bloody tough.
1: And that's one of those things. Like it's a little knock-on social effect. Does that mean maybe they'll build more golf courses? I mean, I would be really excited about that, but that's kind of one of those things where you kind of see it in the little everyday things of, oh my goodness, I have to be logged in the minute they release tee times in order to get a spot to play.
0: Well, they may ditch seniors' rates at during times because they can fill them no matter what. I'm just this is just a good example of one piece that I see and feel.
1: Yeah, and the important part is if you're worried about that scarcity, then you should plan for it. And we will be talking about planning for retirement and how to go about that at our upcoming seminar.
0: You got it. Join us at our next one here in Calgary, Tuesday, July 14th, 7 p.m. in person at the Silver Springs Golf and Country Club. You can go to morethanmoneyradio.com or connect with us on Facebook to register.
1: Yeah, and we'd love to see you at that particular seminar. And we actually do go through our entire process, kind of our whole flow chart step by step to actually plan for retirement and plan the investments that you need for retirement. So those are all really important things. We're actually going to be talking a little bit later on in the show about how we go about planning for people's portfolios for retirement. So stick around for that. But coming up after the break, we're going to be talking about the question of Alberta separation, which is, of course, on everybody's minds and everybody's talking about. So

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0: topic that we keep talking about, and we've got some kind of bit of a step forward or a step in a direction on the separation question. This past week, we have officially, at the expectation now that it will be on the ballot. We kind of have an idea of the form or question we'll take. But the bigger question is what that's going to mean for us here in Alberta.
1: Yeah. It's one that we all talk about and don't talk about at the same time. I think that it's a fascinating one. The most that I hear from is from outside of the province coming in. Mm-hmm. Right? So I guess it'd be fun to have a guest on this one.
0: For sure. And we actually have the right guest to talk about what this means and like how Alberta looks attractive to outside investment based on that. And that's Moshe Lander, who's an economist and lecturer at Concordia University. Moshe, thanks so much for joining us again today.
2: Hello.
0: Well, this is the question now. I mean, we're looking at this separation question. And do you want, as a matter of backstory, do you want to kind of just fill us in on what's kind of happened and what kind of the form of the question might look like when it comes to this referendum in October?
2: Well, you would think that a referendum question about staying in Canada would involve some sort of simple yes or no, but no, we can't do that in Alberta. And I say we because I'm also an Alberta resident, don't forget. We decided that we're going to ask a question, should we stay? And if we shouldn't stay, then should we have another question about whether we should stay or not stay? So it's almost like a two-stage question then to be able to exit out. It's complicated. I'm interested to see how they're going to put this on a ballot. So when I go in October and have to put an X in the box, what exactly am I Xing? But, I think that Danielle Smith realized that she has really opened up a can of worms. And so to try and keep her base happy, that's demanding a separation question, while at the same time, not destroying the economy in the process, this is the mush that we got. And it's not surprising because we've seen mush coming out of this government with this sovereign Alberta within a united Canada or an independent Alberta within a united Canada, which itself is confusing. So I'm not surprised that the question itself is not clear either.
1: Moshe, I think that the interesting one here is that, okay, now you've framed that it's actually going on a ballot. You've framed that economically speaking, I think that is the unknown for not only Albertans, but more for Canada in general in seeing, we've seen economically the numbers start to drop on, money coming into this country. So, maybe you can tell us economically what's going to happen here even before the vote happens.
2: Yeah, I don't think that it's uncertain when it comes to the economics of it. If you've listened to what the separatist group have been saying, they're really making an emotional argument. They're dumping everything at Ottawa's feet, 10 years of Liberal rule, now 11 years, and how great it would be if Alberta could be free of it. But they've yet to come out with any hard facts and figures because the facts and figures are not in their favor. Businesses don't like uncertainty. I don't think I'm giving away any state secrets there. But there's a certain amount of uncertainty that businesses will accept because that's just living in the real world. You and I don't like uncertainty either. I don't know what I'm going to have for dinner tonight. I don't know who's going to win the Stanley Cup. I don't know if I'm going to have a job next year. I don't know if I'm going to get hit by a bus. So, these things I'm perfectly content to live with. What I think businesses don't like is introducing uncertainty that is avoidable. And merely having the conversation about whether we should have a conversation, about whether we should leave Canada, is this extra level of risk that businesses are not going to be satisfied with. And so what any reasonable business would do when they're taking 10, 50, 100-year projects into consideration is they're going to say that the calculations no longer work in our favor, that with this extra risk factor, what might have been profitable is now unprofitable until clarity resumes. And so we're going to suspend the project, we're going to delay it, or we're just going to go do it somewhere else. And, if I'm the mayor of Kelowna or the mayor of Saskatoon, I'm jumping up and down and saying, if you can move your operations here, we are not uncertain at all about our role in Canada. So why don't you come set up your story here? And of course, what's the basic principle of finance? If you increase the risk, you better increase the reward. And unfortunately, the reward for anybody investing is a higher rate of return. And they're going to say, I'm not seeing it. Like an independent Alberta is not going to make oil and gas projects more profitable or operating in the agriculture industry or in the cattle industry. That's not going to become more profitable being in an independent landlocked country. So, what you start to see happening then is that it does have ramifications right off the top. But the thing is that it's so minute, You might not notice it on a day-to-day basis, but accumulated over years or decades, it's really going to become noticeable how much we're about to shoot ourselves in the foot in this province.
0: Mm-hmm. Well, and one of the interesting things is kind of

0: this dichotomy right now is we've seen some, let's say, concessions or some movement from the federal government to try and boost infrastructure spending, kind of boost some of the projects that might take place in Alberta, some agreements with our province. But this then introduces that element of uncertainty. And in particular, there are probably a couple of pretty major industries here in the province that would be impacted by this. So can you maybe like list some of the ones that would be most at stake or most at risk when it comes to a separation question?
1: I think all industries have a risk of being exposed to separation. I think unless you're selling Alberta flags, there's very few businesses that are going to say, this is fantastic that there's now all of this economic uncertainty at play. But, you know, take a look at the largest market caps for businesses operating in Alberta. They're almost all in the energy or utilities industry. Those things are still going to have to exist within an independent Alberta. The problem is that the transportation component of the story is going to be made more complicated by not being a part of Canada. So it strikes me as weird that the oil and gas industry is upset that the federal government doesn't support new pipelines. Whether they think that that's right or wrong, I don't care. Do you think that you're going to have a better argument with the federal government when you're no longer part of the country? So if BC says, I don't want pipelines across our land, why would BC want pipelines when dealing with an independent Alberta that's not part of the same team anymore? That's not going to give Alberta any leverage. It's going to make it more difficult. Food sector, the agriculture sector, the cattle ranching. Now you can move those products within Canada without barrier. But if you separate, you're now going to have to deal with borders and borders like crossing into the U.S. where everything's going to have to be checked, or they're going to have different health regulations, different food and safety regulations. Those things are all going to change as we diverge from the rest of Canada. And so that's really going to raise the cost. And so at what point do these ranchers say, I'm not going to carry the same number of cattle anymore because all I'm going to be able to feed are Albertans and I don't need that many of them to feed just 5 million people as opposed to 40 million people. So you really would see that industry go into decline. And then the businesses that are mobile, say Flair Airlines or WestJet Airlines, might say, you know what? I want to continue to be able to fly in Canada, but now there's a totally different set of rules because similar the way we have different rules in Canada than the U.S. when it comes to flights and safety and regulations, Alberta would have its own rules too. And they might say, you know what? I'd rather service Canada than just Alberta. We're out of here.
2: You know, Moshe, we deal with a lot of, couples and individuals heading into retirement here. And the conversation changes sometimes and they think about this and separation and they're going, well, we have the freedom now. Maybe we'll just move provinces. That's just if this happens. But, what should be retirees be paying attention to during this process?
1: Well, I mean, the simplest one, right, is that finance 101, risk and return. So if we're increasing the risk, then you better make sure that you're getting extra return for the risk that you're taking on. And wherever it is that you're investing your money, it's not just Alberta, but it's now the rest of Canada that's taking on some of that risk as well. So Canada becomes an inherently riskier place. And I'm not entirely sure that they're going to be able to offer higher returns with this higher risk like finance would demand. And so if you're now getting the same return, but you've taken on more risk, then this is where you start looking at that portfolio and saying, where else can I stick my money? Normally, the biggest beneficiary, of course, would be the U.S., where you'd just say, well, they are our cousins and we'll just go stick our money in their opportunities. But they're increasingly risky for their own reasons. And so I think that a lot of investors are going to look around scratching their heads saying, there's so much uncertainty in North America right now between Alberta and Quebec soon to add a referendum part to their political story. The U.S. with its messed up politics and the NAFTA negotiations, which we haven't even talked about yet, which could completely disrupt the North American industry as well. I think investors, whether you're elderly or planning for retirement or in your early stages looking towards a retirement that might come 50 years down the line, this is a real time for concern then where you're going to put that money.
0: Yeah. And Moshe, this is a really interesting topic and it's really interesting to open the hood and take a look at the details. So thanks so much for sharing your insight again with us today.
1: Anytime.
0: We've been joined by Moshe Lander, economist and lecturer at Concordia University. And Rob, we're going to be talking about investing because it is your most mobile ability to kind of control for some of that risk when it comes to our next seminar.
2: Yeah, you can join us at our next seminar here in Calgary. This will be Tuesday, July 14th, 7 p.m. in person at the Silver Springs Golf and Country Club. You can go to morethanmoneyradio.com or connect with us on Facebook to register.
0: Excellent. Well, there is a study done by the National Institute of Aging that looks at how senior women face abuse and financial vulnerability. We'll break it down next on QR Calgary and More Than Money.
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21: 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And Rob, we have a bit of a serious topic to

0: talk about here today, because there has been a study that's been done on the abuse and financial vulnerability of senior women.
1: Mm-hmm.
0: And it is a demographic that we do see who get, unfortunately, into situations where, you know, there's been a vulnerability that's built over time. Financial abuse can happen. It is a form of abuse. We sometimes, unfortunately, do see cases where something has occurred, where there has been a partner or a family member who has engaged in something that amounts to financial abuse and to the detriment of the seniors.
1: Well, we're always trying to have the conversations to try and figure out some of those red flags and help too, right? So it'll mm-hmm. be interesting to hear expert on this topic.
0: Yeah, and we're going to talk about the study with Talia Bronstein, who is the Director of Policy at the National Institute on Aging. So Talia, thank you so much for joining us today.
2: Thanks for having me.
0: Now, let's maybe start with a little bit of a definitional piece here. When we talk about the abuse and financial vulnerability of senior women, what exactly are we talking about?
2: We're actually talking about quite a broad range of issues. You know, financial abuse can take a number of different forms. And there's also abuse that's not financial as well. So these things all intersect together. But in terms of financial abuse specifically, you know, some of the issues we're looking at are things like a caregiver, a family member. It could potentially even be a spouse controlling, withholding, managing the finances in such a way that's not to the benefit of the older adult. Perhaps they don't have their consent. Perhaps it's just not in their best interest.
1: Talia, I think the one thing that was brought up in that research connects financial insecurity with social isolation. And, you know, we see that if someone is lonely, right, or it can create some vulnerability. So I think that, you know, how does that isolation make older women more vulnerable for abuse?
2: So at the National Institute on Aging, we run a study every year called the Aging in Canada Survey, and it looks at 6,000 older adults across the country. And we found that close to half of older adults in Canada are facing social isolation, which you can understand as kind of the quantity of relationships someone has. And about over half are experiencing loneliness, which is about the quality of the relationships, right? You can have lots of contacts, but you might still feel like you don't have that person you can confide in. And that's really problematic for a number of reasons. There's health implications associated with social isolation and loneliness, but there's also financial implications. When somebody is socially isolated, when they don't have a lot of people in their life, it can make them more prone to abuse, not just financial abuse, but all forms of abuse. In particular, when it comes to abuse amongst those who are socially isolated, they can have fewer people to turn to. So they might not be able to report that abuse because they don't have someone to confide in necessarily. They can also be more reliant on the person perpetuating the abuse, right? If it's someone like a caregiver or a family member who helps take care of them, and that's the person, the only person they have to rely on, they might be very hesitant to report any kind of abuse. So it's a very difficult situation for those individuals.
0: Yeah, I can imagine that financial dependence probably changes the character of that relationship to some extent and, you know, changes somebody's ability to leave or change their situation and the relationship that they're
2: in. Exactly. That's exactly it. There is that reliance piece. And there is actually a new form of abuse being more widely recognized now called coercive control. And it's, you know, when we think of abuse, oftentimes we think of sort of a singular incident, you know, something physical, maybe verbal. But coercive control is a series. It's a pattern of behavior where someone is isolated, purposefully isolated, cut off from relationships, resources. They are controlled, intimidated. And when it comes to finances, what can happen then is that individual doesn't have the autonomy to manage their own finances. They might be unable to even have information about their financial situation. And it makes that person more and more reliant on the person who's actually controlling them. So it's a very dangerous situation, which thankfully is getting more recognition. There's actually a new bill that was introduced in Parliament that is putting in new criminal offense around coercive control. So that's a step forward. It's a limited in scope. It's only about intimate partner relationships, whereas in the context of older adults, unfortunately, the perpetrators of coercive control are often family members, children, adult children, caregivers, that sort of thing. So I do hope one day we will formalize that more in legislation, that those are forms of coercive control as well. But I'm pleased to see we're making progress.
1: Yeah, it's, you know, on our side, we look for the trusted contact person in mm-hmm. our industry, right? And we're trained to find, you know, I would say certain behaviors, mm-hmm. right, to look for. But, you know, from your research and experience, Talia, maybe you can going to highlight some warning signs that family

0: member should be looking for if you're thinking this could be the case?
1: Yeah, I mean, generally speaking with abuse, it's looking at sort of patterns. So if an individual is acting in a bit of a different way than they usually have, that can be a red flag. People know their people in their lives the best. So any kind of unusual behavior can certainly be something to, you know, get curious about. But in terms of there's a family member component, but actually there's also now work being done on the financial institution level. So the Government of Canada is launching a voluntary code of conduct for financial institutions on the prevention of economic abuse. And that's another really promising step forward. Now, it is voluntary. So I would like to see that made actually mandatory. But I think financial institutions need a lot more training and support for how do you recognize those red flags? How do you support those individuals? What do they need? How do you do things like make sure that they have identified what is the best way to contact them, the time, the mechanism for contacting them, who is a trusted person, you know, all these kinds of questions that financial institutions, you know, not universally are adopting, but should be,

0: day-to-day management of those finances, it might be harder to detect from someone on the outside.
1: Well, and I think you make an excellent point there, Talia. Like, if you are in a situation where you are isolated and you don't have that contact with other people, you are isolated from most people other than the person who is perpetrating some of that abuse, you end up in a situation where you don't necessarily have somebody to reach out to, or maybe you don't have, whether it's a faculty issue or a capacity issue or something else like that, to actually either recognize the issue or talk to somebody about it. We're already in that financially and emotionally vulnerable situation, and you don't necessarily have anybody to spot that for you. It does often end up being a third party somewhere, whether that's a medical professional or financial professional, that ends up taking a look at what those at spotting a red flag, because there's some sort of weird transaction pattern, mm-hmm. behavioral issue, changes to something that haven't been going on before. So you mentioned a couple of things like those, you know, behavioral patterns and having that trusted contact person. But what about people themselves? And I know we don't have a ton of time left, so I just want to ask this question quickly. If you are somebody in a situation where you're maybe questioning the help that you're getting from a family member, or you need somebody to reach out to because you do feel like you're in an unsafe situation, where should you go to do that?
0: Yeah, it's tricky because there's not a single answer. It depends on the community and sort of your personal circumstances. But I would say start with someone you trust, whether that's a family member, a friend, whether that's a third party, as you mentioned, a healthcare provider, even if you go to, you know, a community center on the regular. You know, oftentimes there are social workers or people running programs. You know, pick a person that you know that you trust, that's going to look out for your best interest, and they can help with the navigation. They might not have the answers. They might have absolutely no clue what to do about this, but they might be able to help do the research and help connect you to the right resources, because it is going to depend, you know, where you live in Canada, and which community and whatnot. So just start with someone you trust.
1: Well, thank you so much for your insight today, Talia. We're going to have to leave it there for time, but it's a really important topic and one I think that we'll have to increasingly keep an eye on.
0: Thanks for having me.
1: We've been joined by Talia Bronstein, Director of Policy at the National Institute on Aging. Now, Rob, like, one of the things that we have to plan for over the course of our lifetime is perhaps somebody who we need some help from, you know, as a power of attorney or to help us manage things. But that's part of the overall long-term plan for your retirement. And we talk about retirement planning a lot, and we will be talking about it at our upcoming seminar.
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7: Well, welcome back here with Rob and Leanna on QR Calgary and More Than Money. And Leanna, we talk a lot about portfolios all day, every day, right, with clients. And there is some science behind it. There is some strategy behind it. There is some discipline behind it. But it changes, right? We all talk about this for someone who's not retired. It's a lot easier. You're building, you know, through work plans or on your own, but you're all focused on growth. That's the primary goal, is build as much as you can, because you're planning for all of these unknowns and income needs and fun in the sun, right? But again, it starts to trigger, and you start to think about it going, well, wait a second. If it's just growth and I continue with just this portfolio into retirement, well, how do I take money out?
8: Yeah, and you hear lots of the investment tropes about retirement. You know, you take less risk when you head into retirement. You should be kind of reducing your risk as you head over through that time. You should be thinking about maybe not investing so much in the stock market during your retirement. Like there's a few, you know, let's call them rules of thumb, or let's say conventional wisdom that's out there when it comes to planning what your investments look like in retirement. And the other thing is, we frequently have people who come to meet with us and their first question is, what should I invest in?
7: Right. Or I'd say there's some debunking as well, right? Because in Canada, you know, I think that we've been blessed with some solid dividend investments. All the banks reported last week. They all raised their dividends except one. I won't mention the one, but all but one. Okay, yes, your dividends are raising. Why can't I just, I'm getting my dividends. Why can't I just use those?
8: Yeah, I'll just take my dividends. I'll live off my dividends on a day-to-day basis. But I would argue, and this is probably something that people don't necessarily want to hear when they sit down with us and they say, well, what should I invest in for retirement? And we say, whoa. I got a bunch of questions to ask you first.
7: Right.
8: So walk us through that process when we're thinking about investing for people in retirement. Where do you actually start? Because it's not at the stage of what stock should I buy?
7: Well, so we'll debunk the whole, let's call it the 60-40 portfolio, or, you know, whatever pundits say of, this is the amount of income and equities, or equities and then bonds that you should hold, right? Fixed income and equities. As long as you have this magical equation that is out there for the masses, that you'll be fine. So the reason why I'm going to debunk that is that the risk mechanism that you should really be looking at.

0: at is what you need, mm-hmm. right? So the process should be breaking down on what you want to do. Don't let your nest egg that you've had this growth portfolio just determine exactly what you're going to do. Mm-hmm. Break down what you want to do. Break down where all the income is going to come from. This is going to be, I call it stacked income. You could have CPP, OAS, you could have pension from previous employers. You could have rental income. You could have still a corporation. Stack, right? Mm-hmm. But your portfolio is going to provide you something along the way, mm-hmm. right? So once you know that number, we can start to build out the risk, the income need, and how that should be separate.
1: Mm-hmm. Well, and before we get to the separation there, I think you just mentioned two or three really interesting things. One of them is there's no magic formula breakdown of what your investment portfolio should look like.
0: Right.
1: What your investment portfolio should look like is not because everybody else's looks a certain way. It's what does your portfolio need to do for you?
0: Right.
1: And then you identified what you need it to do for you is based on what you want to use it for.
0: Right.
1: So if you have specific goals that you need certain funding for, the question is, where does it come from? As you mentioned, the income stack there of the things that you have potential as sources of income. One of those things is your portfolio. It should be invested in a way that will allow you to meet those goals, mm-hmm. not it's a 60-40 balanced portfolio because that's what everybody else does.
0: Well, no.
1: It, right?
0: Your goals may indicate two different things. Mm-hmm. You may not have a pension from a previous employer and be relying on your RSPs, TFSAs, non-registered, your portfolio for a significant amount of the income needs, mm-hmm. right? There could be another side of it where you have enough income from other sources that all of this potentially could be going to heirs down the road, to health down the road, to something else. Your portfolio at that point doesn't need, this is why it is completely different mm-hmm. individually. This is why you shouldn't be looking at the day I retire, I need to have specific allocation mm-hmm. to different, income needs and growth needs. That's it.
1: And that will be different for everybody. And that's precisely why we start the entire investment process with people with, what are your goals?
0: Right.
1: And then where does, like, how does that work in a plan? And where does your income come from? Because then, only then can we actually take a look and decide what makes sense from a risk perspective, from a what you need perspective, from a what kinds of growth do you need perspective,
0: right,
1: in order to do an investment selection that is appropriate.
0: And here's the risk and vulnerability equation. Mm-hmm. So that once you break that down, because you know the money is coming out on a monthly basis, yearly basis, whatever you need to live on, right? After tax, mm-hmm. I'll mention that. Mm-hmm. This is after tax income. You have to take that into equation. But there is the point here where, okay, yes, you've broken out. This is what's coming out on a monthly basis, but we got to protect for one major thing. Mm-hmm. Inflation.
1: That is another major piece that people often leave off the consideration when mm-hmm. they think about retirement.
0: Because if you break that out mm-hmm. and we're protecting for inflation, then yes, you can still have growth. Mm-hmm. It's just you don't have to worry about the ups and downs, because there's always going to be ups and downs in your retirement, unless you're only retiring for 18 months.
1: Mm-hmm.
0: Yeah. There is, you need growth.
1: Yep.
0: Right. So if you're looking at those two pieces separately to come to a common goal,
1: mm-hmm.
0: I think that's the win.
1: And that's why we talk about the income and growth bucket. You just identified the income and growth bucket and why they're separate and how they kind of dovetail together. You've got one piece that just keeps up with inflation but pays you and doesn't worry about the markets generally.
0: Right.
1: And one piece that has some growth element to it.
0: Yeah.
1: But has got the ability to have time behind right. it. So you can weather different market conditions.
0: And different asset classes.
1: And different right. asset classes. And then that's an even deeper dive into the actual asset classes and then asset selection within those classes to achieve what those goals are. So you can see everything kind of rolling up to yeah. the same overall goal that you have. But the question then does not become, should I buy, the latest big IPO? It's mm-hmm. what does my portfolio need to do for me?
0: Right.
1: And so I know we're going to get lots of questions about this

0: over the summer. There's a couple of big names coming from an IPO perspective.
1: What? Where? What do we?
0: Oh, right. Imagine that. We've got a few. Like, you know, we've probably see OpenAI. We'll probably see Anthropic this summer, or this year at least. SpaceX is probably going to be the first one, potentially as early as next week. You know, that's so lots of these things are coming, and I know we're going to get the question. Should I invest in this? And the question will be, what does it need to do for you?
1: Yeah, I think if you're properly structured, that you can still look at some of these, we'll call them fantastic new aged opportunities, if you're structured properly.
0: And you know what they're supposed to do for you.
1: Correct.
0: Yeah. And we'll be talking about that planning process at our upcoming seminar. Rob, why don't you tell us about that?
1: You got it. Yes. You can join us at our next retirement seminar Tuesday, July 14th, 7 p.m. in person at the Silver Springs Golf and Country Club. 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
0: It'll be a fantastic opportunity to talk to us about your specific questions, about investing in the way that we structure all of that. We do a full Q&A at the end, which is always really fun. So we'd love to see you there. We're doing it at a golf club, and I know you mentioned earlier we can't get a tea time, so instead we're doing a seminar. So hopefully if you also don't have a tea time, you can join us there.
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6: It's the stories that matter and the fun stuff that you didn't know you needed. 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

0: full alarm regarding China's historic military buildup and the expansion of its military activities in the region and beyond. We share a clear-eyed assessment of that security environment.
1: Hegseth also fielded some questions on talks between the U.S. and Iran to end hostilities in the Middle East. He appeared skeptical of U.S. leverage, insisting the Iranians have shown how easy it is for them to close the Strait of Hormuz and seemingly be able to withstand a lot more pain than the U.S. This is the Canadian Press. In sports, Canada will play for the bronze medal at the Men's World Hockey Championship in Zurich after a 4-2 semifinal loss to Finland. Canada led 2-1 after the first period, but the Finns countered with three unanswered goals in the second. The Finns will play host Switzerland for the gold. Canada's Victoria Mboko fell in three sets to Madison Keys of the United States in a third-round women's singles match at the French Open. Meanwhile, Canada's women's rugby sevens team is into the semifinals of a World Championship Series tournament in Spain. Canada Japan 40-5 in a quarterfinal. The Canadians meet the U.S. in tomorrow's semifinal. Jalen Williams and A.J. Mitchell won't play for the Oklahoma City Thunder in tonight's Game 7 of the NBA Western Conference Final against the San Antonio Spurs because of injuries. The winner meets the New York Knicks for the NBA Championship. And Marina Mabry scored 18 points, and Kiki Rice had 17 for the Toronto Tempo in a 93-72 win over the visiting Seattle Storm in the WNBA. From the Canadian Press, I'm Don Mitchell.
2: We all want to be one. Couch Potatoes. QR Calgary.
3: Welcome to the Couch Potatoes radio show and podcast. I'm Brett McGarry, and today we reflect on doing this show for 20 years plus.
4: I'm Jeff Braun. Two pretty good TV series put out two pretty good movies this week. Well, maybe one pretty good movie plus.
3: I finally got around to watching one of the craziest domestic thrillers I've seen in years, The Housemaid. But let's start with the fact that it occurred to us this week that we have been doing this show for 20 years. It was May of 2006, but unfortunately, I was convinced, for whatever reason, that the first movie we reviewed was this.
5: Make no mistake, my brothers. The humans will draw first blood. And the air is still, and the night has fallen. There's only one question you must answer. Who will you stand with?
3: X-Men: The Last Stand, which debuted on May 26th of 2006. But then I'm looking at the release list and thinking, I don't think that's right. Because I definitely remember going to see this in theaters.
6: Demons, omens, codes, monks, Da Vinci.
3: That makes me laugh. That's always our go-to Da Vinci Code movie.
4: Famed symbologist Robert Langdon. Played by Tom Hanks in a Ron Howard film. That's the first movie I remember reviewing. And I have a vivid memory of, I had recently moved and my apartment block was right beside the movie theater, which was awesome.
3: Nice.
4: And I went to see it with a buddy of mine. And I brought like a pad and paper, and he's like, "What's that for?" I was like, "I got this new radio show that we're doing. I think I need to take notes while I watch movies now." And I struggled to write in the dark, and my notes were ineligible, or that's not the right word.
3: Illegible.
4: And that was very, I tried maybe one or two more times, and I was like, "Nope, can't take notes while the movie's going on." And to this day, I just have the thing of, so long as I write out my thoughts and feelings in the next 24 hours, I'll be okay. After that, I'm going to forget all the details. Like, I saw The Sheep Detectives for a second time this week, and so much of it I had forgotten in the 1 week since I'd first seen it.
3: Really?
4: Yeah. And I was like, I knew where the killer was and yada, yada, yada. But I was like, oh, yeah, all these little details. And then, of course, it's a murder mystery. And then watching those a second time is always fun. Anyways, yeah, The Da Vinci Code is the first thing I recall watching. I do remember seeing X-Men 3 and not liking it, like being so disappointed because X2, X-Men United was so good. But Da Vinci Code is the first one I remember. That is a long time ago.
3: Yeah, Da Vinci Code I remember seeing for sure. I remember going to see Mission Impossible 3. That was a May 5th release. I do remember going to see Poseidon, which was May 12th.
4: Yep.
3: And then Da Vinci Code was May 19th. So, I don't know. I can't. I've got that recording of that show somewhere.
4: Oh, really? I would not care to listen.
3: Our archives don't go as far back.
4: No.
3: Because we had a server meltdown here about 10, 12 years ago.
4: Oh, is that what happened?
3: And lost a bunch of stuff. But I had already backed it up myself. So okay. It's sitting on my home computer, which

0: He's currently dead.
1: Oh, there you go. The wonders of technology. Yeah. The only notes I could find back from this era, it wasn't in the May of 2006. It was from like the end of the year. And I guess we did top five movies of the year. And The Departed was number one with a bullet, I wrote on there. And I had just a ton of Departed clips. And I remember overplaying too many clips and little montages I would make from The Departed specifically, The Dark Knight specifically in 2008, and also in 2008.

0: was, do you know what movie I'm talking about?
1: No.
0: Call it, friendo.
2: I was going to say No Country for Old Men, but yeah. That's 2008 already?
0: Yeah. Peek behind the curtain. Now when we need clips, we just go to YouTube and get the clips. Back then, the Warner Brothers would send us discs with the audio from the trailers on it. Sometimes very helpful audio, or like a just the music kind of a track, and sometimes just the clips without any of the sound effects kind of tracks and stuff like that, yeah. Which was actually kind of cool. And then I'd go to their website, and just the background music would just be playing on the website, and I'd roll on that for like 2 minutes, so it would play in the background as we talk about it. So that way it was kind of easier, but now it's just like, I'll just go to YouTube and get the clips.
1: Yeah, well, like trying to find clips on the internet when we started.
0: Well, it's hard too, yeah.
1: And I remember bringing in, we had one studio that had a VCR when you bring in a tape and record the audio from there, but trying to find existing movie clips on the internet wasn't impossible because there were, remember a website called moviewaves.com?
0: No, but okay.
1: So like a wave stuff file, like a WAV file. So there were all kinds of websites like that where you could go and they just have a catalog of short burst clips that weren't the best quality. Like they were clearly done by somebody holding a tape recorder in front of the speaker
0: yeah.
1: And then loading it into the computer. But there were a bunch of those websites, but sometimes you had to search. I remember spending like 6 hours at work one day trying to find one or two clips. I was just obsessed and I couldn't leave it alone. And then when YouTube showed up, boy, did that start to make our lives easier. And you remember how much of the Wild West YouTube was when it first started to gain steam?
0: Yep. And it was weird because a lot of companies like Fox, especially, and Disney, I'm sure, they would spend a lot of time taking their stuff off of YouTube because somebody would post a Simpsons clip and then their lawyers would be like, no, take it down. And it was like, so Simpsons clips were hard to find. I remember that specifically. Yep. And now it's so easy, you know, and, you know, Disney's always been like a lawyer first kind of company or whatever. So their stuff was always hard to find too. And now it's just so easy.
1: Yeah. Because I remember when YouTube first started and It took a little while for it to become this kind of helpful resource for us. But when things started popping up, we both realized this is potentially going to be a really great tool for us.
0: Yeah.
1: And then it felt like everything was on there. And then I remember watching entire episodes of The Office that I had missed on YouTube.
0: Oh, really?
1: And pulling the audio from that. And then it was like one day that everything was gone. So I think it just, YouTube was one of those things that has changed over the years where it, I don't think that creators even knew what they were about to walk into in terms of how big that became, but that was a great tool and resource for us. And another thing about going to see all these movies, I don't go see nearly as many films now as I once did, but we both sort of had a commitment to try to, at least one of us is going to see a movie in theaters, and sometimes we'd both go see a movie. And that first year, I think I was the first couple of movies I went to see, I was able to find somebody to drag along with me because I was, for whatever reason, I was terrified to go to the movies by myself, especially on like a Friday night. I don't know. I guess I figured everyone in the theater would think I was a loser.
0: And on Friday night, they probably do.
1: Yeah, but exactly.
0: I don't know, shortly after we started, I think working mornings already, and I had afternoons off and I could go to matinees and you get a lot of people by themselves in the afternoon.
1: That was something I was very happy to discover because when my schedule changed for a while and I was on a morning shift, we worked right next to a movie theater, so I could just zip straight over to the theater and grab like a noon show.
0: And try not to fall asleep.
1: And there was one, I remember going to see Hannibal Rising, which was the Hannibal Lecter prequel movie. And I'm just looking up when that came out. That was 2007, so that was in our second year doing the Couch Potatoes. And I got there, like it was tight, because my shift ended and the movie was starting, or at least like the scheduled showtime was starting. So I knew that I'd barely have time to get my popcorn and get into the theater. The lights were already dark. The trailers were playing, so I was able to get in, but I could barely see anything. So I just kind of stumbled through the dark and grabbed the first seat I could put my hands on. I could tell the theater was almost empty. Lights go up at the end of the

0: movie, sitting three seats down from me. I look over and say, oh, hey, Sean. It's like one of my oldest buddies, Sean, was sitting by himself as well.
1: That's funny.
0: But that's kind of where I learned, it is okay to go to the movies on your own.
1: For sure. I've been doing it for years before we started this anyways. So
0: yeah,
1: it didn't bother me. I mean, I wouldn't go on a Friday night only because it's going to be super packed and busy, and I just don't need that hassle. I'm going like as first showing on a Sunday was usually my main thing. So,
0: yeah.
1: Ooh, noon on a Sunday, perfect. I'm going to that. So, and then, of course, you know, going to the movies, like everything else over the last 20 years has changed dramatically. Back then, you had to go early to get a ticket before it sold out and to get a decent seat before you had to get stuck sitting in the front. There was no showing up right when the movie opened, especially for us, because we're going opening week, right?
0: Mm-hmm.
1: Like, if you can go, you know, 3 weeks after a movie opens, then you can take a chance at just walking in 5 minutes before it starts. But back then it was like, no, we got it. You got to just plan ahead, plan. And now you have to plan ahead, but you can just also just buy the ticket on your phone while you're, like, sitting in the bathroom or something like that. It's so convenient, right? And so, and then you don't have to show up till right when it starts because it's all reserved seating.
0: So, and the one final thing here that I'll say, and then we'll move on from reflections for now. We thought about do we do like a full episode on our 20th anniversary? I think we'll just toss it. We'll sprinkle in 20th anniversary thoughts throughout the year or until we just get too lazy to keep talking about it. But there were three screenings in particular where I felt really out of place. One of them was for Twilight, The New Moon. That was the second Twilight movie.
1: Yeah. And it's like a teenage girl movie. So.
0: Well, I went specifically. So that came out in 2009. That was back when they were still doing midnight shows.
1: Oh, okay.
0: So I went to the midnight show because that Twilight was like the biggest thing on the planet at the time.
1: Right.
0: And I figured I should go see it. And I was probably the only male in that room who was not dragged there by his girlfriend. And there were lots of little girls and teenagers.

0: age girls, and there were three ladies behind me who sounded like they were about my age. I would have been in early 30s. And when Jacob, the actor's name is Taylor Lautner, he got like all jacked up for that movie.
1: He's the guy that's the werewolf, right?
0: Yeah. So when he took his shirt off, those ladies, they were just like, oh yeah, Jacob, you just take your time. You can sink your claws into me anytime there, big boy. So that was fun. Another second one was Sex in the City.
1: Two.
0: Easily. It was the first one.
1: I think.
0: Yeah, and I was easily the only guy in that whole theater. Never did see Magic Mike. I still want to see that movie. It looks funny. And then the third one, I can't remember now. Maybe it was The Queen. Maybe when I went to see The Queen, I was easily the youngest person in there by several decades.
1: It's like when I go to see Downton Abbey movies.
0: Yeah. So, okay.
1: My favorite one was I went to see. Oh, what was it? It was either Django Unchained or Inglourious Basterds. It was some ultra-violent Quentin Tarantino movie. And I went on like a Monday at 2 in the afternoon, and I ran into what I gather was some form of a senior citizens film club, because it was like 20 people that were not 60 years old, but like 80 years old. And they had all come, and they're all sitting beside each other. So I assume they all came together to watch this Quentin Tarantino movie, and they really enjoyed it.
0: Yeah.
1: Yeah. I was just walking out. I just looked at it. I was like, you guys like that? And they're like, oh, that was crazy. That was so much fun. That was so exciting. So I was like, yeah, all right.
0: I can't remember the name of the channel, but there was a pair. I think they were a couple, and they were like, called themselves something like the Octogenarian Movie Review Club. And some of the movies they loved made me so happy to see them reviewing superhero movies and major action movies. So anyway, 20 years of the couch potatoes. LOL. Can't even remember when our first show was or what the first movie was. 20 years is a long time.
1: Yes,
0: and
1: it is.
0: We've jammed a lot of movies into our brains. And up next, we'll tell you what is new at the movies this week. You are listening to The Couch Potatoes.
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1: We're expecting some pathway closures. Definitely want to make sure some messages are getting out to Calgarians around safety around our rivers, particularly over the weekend and early next week. Calgarians will notice that the water level in the Glenmore Reservoir has been drawn down by about a meter to allow more storage to be able to slow down any large flows that might occur early next week.
0: Breaking news, weather, and traffic. We've got it all on QR Calgary, 770 CHQR. Looking for a great movie or maybe what to stream? Couch Potatoes is the place for all the latest on what you need.
2: QR Calgary.
3: I'm Brett. He's Jeff. We are the Couch Potatoes. Want to tell you now what's new at the movies, and hopefully you can follow the bouncing ball in this 30-second clip from Back Rooms.
4: I found something in the store.
5: Okay. What did you find?
4: A place. I found a place. It's like a maze. It just goes on and on. Sometimes I'm scared I'll get lost.
6: I've never been out this far. There's something else in here.
7: Stephen! Get away from me!
5: Hello?
3: This movie looks so weird, and it's getting such good reviews. Last time I checked, it was sitting around 86% on Rotten Tomatoes. Here's the detailed synopsis for Back Rooms. A strange doorway appears in the basement of a furniture showroom. The end. That's the synopsis. That's it. Have you seen the trailers for this movie?
8: Nope.
3: It looks so weird.
8: Creepy? Like scary weird?
3: Well, creepy, but I don't think horror, but certainly suspenseful. I have no idea what's going on, but I looked this up. The Back Rooms is not based on a video game. This is the internet spitting out. I said, is Back Rooms based on a video game? The Back Rooms is not based on a video game, but it originated as an internet creepypasta that uses video game terminology. Have you ever heard of a creepypasta?
8: I have heard that term before. I have no idea what it means.
3: Okay. The concept began on 4chan in 2019 when a user posted a photo of a generic empty office space with yellow walls and fluorescent lights. Another user paired it with a short story stating that if you aren't careful, you can no-clip out of reality, which is a video game term for glitching through a boundary or a wall, and end up in this endless expanse.
8: Like when Homer goes into 3D?
3: Yeah! Yeah, exactly. All right.
8: So Simpsons already did this.
3: Pretty much. Good catch. So anyway, Back Rooms looks like it a very interesting film. And up next, we have the war movie, Pressure, the untold true story of D-Day.
9: Pressure. D-Day will be the largest seaborne invasion in history.
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9: We invade France on Monday. Fate of the war. Thousands of lives hinge on this. I need a forecast.
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3: In the tense 72 hours before D-Day and with the fate of the free world hanging in the balance, Pressure follows General Dwight D. Eisenhower and Captain James Stagg as they face an impossible choice. Launch the largest and most dangerous seaborne invasion in history or risk losing the war altogether. The cast includes Brendan Fraser, Andrew Scott, Kerry Condon, Damian Lewis, and more. You like war movies? You want to see this?
8: I think I actually will go see this. I don't like spoilers for World War II. Like, I know how this goes. You know what I mean? I'm not going to say it, but yeah, that was a big deal. Like, it was. I don't know what you're supposed to do spoiler wise with this. Like, D-Day was supposed to be June 5th, but they didn't do it till June 6th because of the weather, and that's what this is about.
3: Okay.
8: So, it's just that. But it was also the thing is, like, we can't do this in bad weather, but it also that D-Day needed to happen to turn the tide of that war. So, it is a huge deal. I'm very interested in seeing this. There was a TV movie version. There's been tons of movies and TV shows about sort of the planning of D-Day, I think. There was a

0: really good one with Tom Selleck as Eisenhower, which I can't remember the name of it, but if you ever get a chance to see that, he did a real good job in that one.
1: Okay. And then, so that movie's also getting really good reviews. A movie not getting such good reviews, Nate Margatzky stars in The Breadwinner.
2: My mom is gone. I'm in charge.
3: This sounds like a terrible idea.
4: Nate's Guide to Parenting. Have a plan.
2: The more chores you do, the more perks you get.
3: You're just getting us to do your work.
2: I like to think of it as our work.
4: Spend quality time.
3: You're going the wrong way.
2: To your school.
3: To any of our schools. You don't know where our schools are?
4: And use positive reinforcement.
3: The toilet's clogged.
2: Sounds like a service manager problem.
5: I'm on it. This gives me a week's supply.
2: That a girl.
4: The Breadwinner. Rated PG. Only in theaters May 29th.
1: So comedian Nate Margatzky is in his first feature film. Mandy Moore plays his wife, who scores on Shark Tank and suddenly has to go on a prolonged business trip. So Nate Margatzky has to figure out how to take care of the house and keep the kids alive, et cetera, et cetera. And
0: it's just Mr. Mom. 45 years later.
1: Pretty much.
0: Yeah. And I'm guessing Mr. Mom did a better job of it. But this is like the super family-friendly version of Mr. Mom. Mr. Mom, like Michael Keaton, drank during the day while he vacuumed and considered cheating with the neighbor ladies and stuff like that. There will be none of that in this whatsoever. Because the one thing about Nate Margatzky is super clean comedy.
1: Is it all clean?
0: Yeah, he's all clean. It's very funny. He's an incredible stand-up comedian that doesn't always translate to the movies. Chris Rock is an incredible stand-up comedian, and his movies mostly really suck. So, even though he himself is a good actor in other things, but if it's the movie starring Chris Rock, it's usually not good.
1: Or even John Mulaney. He's been a successful comedian, but shows or things that have sort of been centered around him being the star, not so good.
0: Yeah, no. And that's just the common thing for a lot of comedians. Seinfeld was like that. The show was great, but everything else he's done on screen has been fair to middling at best. So not Nate Bargatze's best here, I don't think, but I also don't think he has to worry about it.
1: You are listening to The Couch Potatoes.
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0: Welcome back to the Couch Potatoes. I'm Jeff, he's Brett, and I went to the movies this week to check out the latest adventure in a galaxy far, far away.
19: I only hunt Imperial war criminals. I'll take out every bad guy in your deck of cards.
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22: Hey!
19: This is the way.
0: Star Wars, The Mandalorian, and Grogu has made about $170 million worldwide in its first week in theaters, which is less than other Star Wars movies. The Force Awakens 11 years ago made $390 million in its opening week, although to be fair, that made a lot more than most Star Wars movies in its first week. I went Wednesday afternoon. The theater had like seven people in it. So times have changed for Star Wars. Most notably, there's been more Star Wars content in the past 7 years than the 40 years before that. So it's just not as big a deal because it's become commonplace thanks to Disney Plus. Every year we get a season of a couple of shows, and so it's always sort of around us now, as opposed to, you know, decade plus long breaks between movie trilogies. We've logged way more hours with The Mandalorian than Luke Skywalker, so seeing him again just is not that big a deal. And frankly, a lot of the Star Wars stuff on Disney Plus has been stuff that has not, you know, had a lot of fan enthusiasm over it. But, you know, so Mando's the movie we got. I went and I was quite pleasantly surprised. The movie doesn't really have anything to do with anything we've seen in the show, at least not that I recall. And I've forgotten a lot of that show, but I never found myself thinking during the movie, am I supposed to know who that is or what this is about? And I don't see the events of the movie having a great impact on the show if they do another season. It's just an adventure that Mando and Grogu go on. And I wish they'd make a movie like this every 2 years for a decade. Just have five Mando adventure movies, each as a standalone thing that doesn't have to connect in a meaningful way to the rest of the galaxy. As for this one, it's a pretty simple story. Mando and Grogu, aka Baby Yoda, work as bounty hunters for the New Republic, rounding up old Imperial warlords who are still trying to terrorize people like they used to under the protection of the Empire. Again, these Mandalorian stories are set shortly after Return of the Jedi. They get assigned work from Sigourney Weaver, who is here to collect a paycheck because they give her nothing to do, and she puts in the required effort for that. And she tells them to find this mystery bad guy. They don't know what he looks like, but the Hutt family, that's Jabba the Hutt's family, they know who this mystery bad guy is. But to get the information from the Hutts, Mando and Grogu have to rescue another Hutt from some other bad guy. So it's a two-pronged mission with a couple of surprises thrown in. It's a really basic, simple story. I even tricked myself into thinking there must be something more, because surely it is not this basic, but it was. And I thought that was just great. There's not a bunch of Laura had to remember or store away for the future. Just a fun, mostly low-stakes adventure. In the series, there's usually more talking than action, and the movie uses its movie time and budget to bump up the action, which is great. The opening set piece is actually pretty spectacular, I thought, even though the very beginning of it has some pretty terrible dialogue, and I was just like, oh no, is this whole movie going to be like this? But then Mando comes blasting, and it gets very fun, very fast. I've always enjoyed the machines and spaceships more than the creatures in Star Wars. And this one is kind of creature heavy, but I ended up really digging that about it. There are a bunch of new creatures, and most of them work for me. I guess as an Easter egg, there's some very old creatures as well. I'll leave that for you to look up. There's a full-size game of a shorter game we've seen in

0: other Star Wars stuff. The weirdest thing would be, though, the Hutts. There's one character, Rada the Hutt, the son of Jabba the Hutt, who's voiced by Jeremy Allen White. And he's a young, buff Hutt, like he has biceps and abs, and he's a gladiator of sorts. And he speaks English, which Jabba the Hutt never spoke English, so not sure where that came from. It weirded me out a little bit every time he spoke as well. Now, the thing about a sci-fi franchise that will celebrate its 50th anniversary next year is that the movie-making technology has changed so much over the years. Like, Jabba the Hutt was pretty motionless, but the new Hutts move a lot. They fight with weapons, they wrestle, they swim, they're always moving, because thanks to CGI, they can do whatever the director wants them to do. So the talking English, the unlimited movement, the fact he's, you know, swole, made for a very weird Hutt experience, I thought, especially when you consider the low-tech ways other stuff is done in this movie, with the puppetry of Grogu and some others, which was adorable and sort of reminiscent of original Star Wars. And in fact, I think that's one thing this movie gets very correct. Our generation, the OG Star Wars generation, we like the chunky movements of a lot of the machines, like the AT-AT walkers, which moved the way they did because they were models and it was stop motion animation. And that's just how it looked. And we just decided that's cool. And this movie does a lot of that, even with CGI machines and characters that could sometimes be puppets. I thought it was really great and a recognition that, you know, the prequel series didn't have for one aspect of why people enjoyed the original trilogy. They tried to smooth that all out with the new CGI technology in the prequel trilogy. And it's like, we like the chunky, blocky, moving pieces. The music was also a huge departure from the John Williams score that everyone associates Star Wars movies with. There's synth music at one point. It really felt like a score in a Michael Mann movie. Like, I was like, they could put this music in Heat and it would work just as well. Or maybe they took the movie from Heat and put it in as part of the movie. It just works with the atmosphere and the mood of this movie that is probably getting roasted on the internet for daring to be different, but I really loved it. I don't get too worked up about any Star Wars stuff anymore. And like I said, I went in with pretty low expectations, and this easily surpassed them. Just a fun adventure story in the Star Wars galaxy, and that's all I was looking for. So I will say 3.5 couch cushions out of 5 for The Mandalorian and Grogu in theaters now.
1: All right, so I didn't get to the theaters, but I did watch a movie at home that I've been meaning to get to for a while. It came out last year, made almost $400 million worldwide, finally debuted at home. Well, finally, you make it sound like it took forever to debut. It was like four and a half months. It debuted in early April on Crave. Talking about The Housemaid.
2: Hi, Millie.
3: Hi, Mrs. Winchester.
2: Oh, please call me Mina. Come on in. So why do you want this job?
3: I just really enjoy being a housemaid. For the right families, of course.
2: You know this is a live-in position, right? This is your room. What do you think?
3: It's perfect.
2: Okay, good.
1: So the movie stars Amanda Seyfried as Nina and Sydney Sweeney as Millie. And Millie plays a struggling young woman who becomes a live-in maid for this wealthy couple, Nina and Andrew. Andrew is played by Brandon Sklenar, and more on him in a moment, but she enters a mansion of secrets, manipulation, and escalating psychological games that pull her into a dangerous relationship dynamic.
2: So, would you like the grand tour?
4: I know I have good taste.
2: See what you're getting yourself into? The job is mostly cleaning, organizing, some light cooking.
4: Everyone makes mistakes.
5: Hello?
2: Millie's gonna be living with us.
5: She's gonna live with us.
2: Andrew, I told you that. She'd be part of the family.
1: So the movie is based on a hit book from 2022, and as mentioned, it made lots of movie at the box office. Did okay with critics. It's at 74%, and the consensus there is a sly throwback to the lurid thrillers that used to dominate multiplexes. The Housemaid cleans up nicely thanks to its wicked sense of fun and a delightfully unnerving performance from Amanda Seyfried. And here's some of that.
6: Hey, what's going on?
2: Billy threw away my PTA notes.
3: Why don't we go check your office?
2: You need to be more careful next time. You've ruined my entire day.
3: I'm sorry.
1: So I want to talk about this in two ways. One is the movie itself, but two, and I think this is the more important component of enjoying The Housemaid, is the three stars.

0: and I don't mean that. A domestic thriller can be done well and still just be a straightforward story, but this is a little bit different, and it tells a non-linear story with some really big twists and turns. Or as how did Stewie say it in Family Guy? Some twists and turns. Everybody learns a hero's journey isn't always a happy one. Oh, I look forward to reading it.
1: There's a clip we overplayed too back in the day.
0: Probably. But so they have some major twists that I did not see coming. But in revealing these twists, they kind of kill the movie's momentum. Like, it had tons of forward momentum. I was really enjoying it. And then they sort of hit the brakes, like slammed on the brakes to throw in this twist. And I enjoyed the twist, but yeah. I just felt like, okay, can we
1: get back to it?
0: Like, can we get on with this, please? So the movie itself, not perfect. But what made this movie work is the three actors. And it was interesting watching these three, Amanda Seyfried, Sydney Sweeney, and Brandon Sklenar. They're kind of like each in their own tier. Like, I would, correct me if I'm wrong, but Amanda Seyfried has been killing it for like almost 20 years now. She's in like the Rachel well, she was one of the Mean Girls, wasn't she?
1: That I don't recall.
0: I'm going to double check that.
1: I do, as soon as you mentioned her name, the first thing that always pops in my head is she is vastly underrated as an actress. She is always so good whenever you see her. She's in Ted 2. Which is one of the dumbest movies of all time, and she's hilarious in
0: yeah.
1: it. And now she's in this like crazy horror thriller, and she's done all sorts of drama, whatever. She was nominated for an Oscar for some movie called The Testament of Anne Lee, which most people will never see, but like she's good. And then have you ever seen her playing the dulcimer on The Tonight Show with Jimmy Fallon? She's like an accomplished musician too.
0: Oh yeah.
1: She's like, oh, and because he's like, this will be some crazy funny bit or whatever, and then she just like earnestly plays this bonkers instrument that you've never seen played before.
0: What is it called?
1: A dulcimer. And she starts singing like an old Joni Mitchell song or something like that. And it's like, oh, okay. It's like, she might be in the wrong business. She should be like on tour or something. So anyways, Amanda Seyfried is, she's always great no matter any, you just give her any script and she'll find a way to make it work.
0: She was in Mean Girls in 2004 yeah. with Lindsay Lohan, of course, was the main star. But Rachel right. McAdams, that was her breakout role.
1: Yeah, she was the meanest of the Mean Girls.
0: Yeah. So Seyfried is well established as a really dependable, excellent performer. And then she goes and does this movie and shows us something she's never done before, which was crazy. So good for her. Sydney Sweeney continues to just be this rising star.
1: Yep.
0: And she takes some criticism because she, I guess, exploits herself. She's hot, and she has no problem showing it and taking it off. Like, this is a steamy thriller, and if you like that kind of thing, you get it in The Housemaid. And then Brandon Sklenar, who also takes it off in this, so those who will enjoy that will very much enjoy The Housemaid. But he had his kind of, I wouldn't call it breakout role, but it was more of a pay attention to me role
1: oh, yeah.
0: in that It Ends With Us. That was that Blake Lively
1: movie.
0: Where the movie was, I think, a decent hit, but then the behind-the-scenes nonsense became way more of a saga with the lawsuit between the director, Justin Baldoni, and Blake Lively. But he was in that. And then last year he showed up in a movie called Drop, which I really enjoyed. Came out in the spring. That was that one.
1: Oh, yeah, yeah. That's a good movie.
0: Yeah, the date movie where they were at the restaurant and someone in the restaurant was sending this woman messages.
1: Was he the guy that was on the date with her?
0: Yeah.
1: Okay.
0: And that was my first time seeing him, and I thought, I like that. This guy's good. And but in this one, to me, this is a star turn kind of performance. And he's got every, like, he's handsome, he's charming, he's got that deep voice. He can do like kind and soft, and then switch to sinister. He's also big and muscular, like he could be an action star. It was really exciting. Like, you know, when you watch a star, sometimes you just know this person is going to be special.
1: Yeah.
0: It reminded me of when I watched that first season of Spartacus in 2010, and the actor's name there was, the main actor's name was Andy Whitfield. He was so good. I thought, oh my gosh, this guy has so much charisma and you just believe in him. And unfortunately, he died. He got non-Hodgkin's lymphoma and they had to retool how like the second season and turn it into a prequel. And then they had to recast the role. But that man, if he survived, guaranteed he'd be a big star. And I think this Brandon Sklenar is going to be

0: a big star. And all three of them are awesome. So if you want to watch The Housemaid, it's a terrific. I think it was a great movie in spite of its flaws. You can find it on Crave. I'm giving it 4 couch cushions out of 5. And up next, Jeff Braun takes us back to the world of Jack Ryan. You are listening to The Couch Potatoes.
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17: Welcome back to the Couch Potatoes. I'm Jeff, he's Brett, and Jack Ryan is back in movie form once again. It's Jack Ryan.

0: Ghost War.
1: Jack Ryan, I'm sure you're about to tell me that you're a civilian.
2: Because I am.
1: What do you know about Starling?
2: Do you mean an unsanctioned black ops team? Specifically designed for psychological warfare, assassinations?
3: I shut it down.
4: But Starling has been resurrected.
3: They are intelligent. They are dangerous.
4: And they'll do exactly what we trained them to do.
0: There were four seasons of Jack Ryan, the TV show on Prime Video, dating back to 2018, which suddenly feels like a very long time ago. It's a spy thriller series, and the character, of course, is from the series of Tom Clancy novels, which also gave us five movies: The Hunt for Red October, Patriot Games, Clear and Present Danger, The Sum of All Fears, and Jack Ryan Shadow Recruit. Those vary quite a bit in quality, but I actually like all of them, and the first three are really great. A variety of actors have played Ryan over the years. On the show, he's played by John Krasinski, who was Jim on The Office, and the show mostly got better as it went along, if I recall correctly. I think season three was the standout season of the four seasons, and the movie's not bad, but it is pretty forgettable. It sort of feels like half a season of the show, which is kind of what Mando felt like, which is sort of inevitable, I think, when a show is your starting point going into a movie, I suppose. Here at the beginning, Jack Ryan has quit the CIA. Too much adventure. He's got some boring corporate job, but the bunk wants him back. That's Wendell Pierce as James Greer, who's now head of the CIA, and he needs Ryan for a quick mission. Just has to meet a guy in Dubai, where he's going to be anyways, and make an exchange or pick something up, something simple, which of course turns out to be not so simple at all, and he's off on another adventure. He's teamed up once again with Mike November, played by Michael Kelly, who always helps find a safe house or get guns or has a connection wherever they are in the world. And he also teams up with a lady who's part of British intelligence, and they're trying to stop some rogue agent who's been trying to reboot a long-shuttered Black Ops program. Yada, yada, yada. The plot was... It was enough to make sense in the moment, but is utterly forgettable. I feel like we've seen that 1,000 times before. The action is pretty good, and there aren't really any other reasons to watch it, but there's car chases, gunfights, helicopters, explosions. It's got it all, and was decently entertaining. It was sorely lacking, though, in the why do I even care what happens to any of these people department, which is too bad. And just to sing a song I've sung so often over the years, spend more money and time on the writing, Hollywood. It's got to be the cheapest part of any production, and if you properly invest in it, the rewards are great, especially for something like this. It's not like they had to book all the IMAX screens in North America 2 years in advance and have some immovable deadline to finish a movie. It's on Prime Video and can come out whenever you like, so why not take the cheap writing time to really get a worthwhile script? At any rate, we get a usable plot and a half-baked story about what the job means to all these people with some pretty fun shootouts. I'll take it, and I'll take another one if that's what they want to do in a couple of years, but I'm not losing any sleep over it in anticipation. 3 couch cushions out of 5, Brett, for Jack Ryan Ghost War on Prime Video.
5: Thanks for the reminder that it was there. I forgot that it was there. And I just want to quickly mention this because it won't be there for much longer.
6: I feel the need for speed.
5: Top Gun. I was scrolling through Netflix and it popped up as saying leaving soon, and it looks like it'll be gone from Netflix Canada on June 1st. I'm talking about the original Top Gun. I haven't checked to see if Top Gun Maverick is going away. But in the meantime, they'll probably both forever live on Paramount Plus. I just wanted to quickly say, I think this is only the third time. I think I've seen Maverick probably 10 times.
0: Yeah.
5: And I've seen the original Top Gun maybe 3 times. Once when I was a kid.
0: Yep.
5: In 1986, I would have been 8 or 9 years old. And then once after Top Gun Maverick came out.
0: No, not even right before it came out.
5: No. And then, and now I've just watched it again. And I will say this. The photography and the footage they're able to capture in this movie is really impressive.
0: Yep. They had the full cooperation of the Navy at that point, I believe.
5: Yeah, they had, and they named multiple naval captains in the credits who were probably doing the pilot work.
0: Recruitment went way up after it came out as well.
5: That's right. But the thing about that movie, and I'm looking at its 57% rating on Rotten Tomatoes, the original Top Gun is one of the corniest movies I've ever seen.
0: It's very 80s.
5: Oh my gosh. But it's on Netflix until June 1st. I'm Brett, he's Jeff, we are the Couch Potatoes. Remember, if it requires getting up off the couch, don't bother.

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10: From the National Newsroom of the Canadian Press, I'm Don Mitchell. A flood warning has been issued today for parts of the southeastern corner of British Columbia bordering Alberta. Emergency officials are warning of flooding along the Columbia River, affecting areas along the upper part of the water body, including the mountain communities of Revelstoke and Golden. They add that the notice is in wake of accelerating snowmelt and an approaching weather system. BC's River Forecast Center says the flood warning also applies to the Kootenay River area, including Kootenay National Park and Lardo River in the West Kootenay region. Meanwhile, Environment Canada has issued rainfall warnings for a swath of Alberta. The weather agency says between 50 millimeters and 100 millimeters of rain is set to pour until Wednesday from Fort McMurray in the northeast to Lethbridge in the province's south. It says water will likely pool on roads and asking locals not to drive through flooded streets and to look for washouts near rivers, creeks, and culverts. Elsewhere, residents in Montreal are being asked to reduce water consumption over the next few weeks as it carries out emergency emergency repairs to its aqueduct network. In a news release, the city said three of its major conduits need to be shut off for several weeks. The move comes as Montreal's festival season is about to kick off, and that's when water use is at its highest. Although Canadians have reportedly claimed more than $122 million in federal subsidies for new electric vehicles, there are car dealers saying they're still waiting to get funds from Ottawa they say they are owed.
11: Many car dealers say

0: They're still waiting to get the funds they're owed. Ottawa published the database for the new electronic vehicles affordability program, and it shows just over 24,000 claims were recorded. It doesn't yet have a breakdown of the dollar amount per claim due to a technical glitch. But the Canadian Auto Dealers Association says many dealerships still have not been reimbursed under the new program, which is set up so dealers apply the rebate on the final bill and seek reimbursement from Ottawa. Now, a spokesperson for the association told the Canadian Press that some dealers' rebate claims have been denied due to typos on claim forms, such as entering a sale date before the program's launch. David Augustine, The Canadian Press.
1: And finally, the U.S. military says it stopped a commercial vessel that didn't heed warnings and tried to break through a blockade of Iranian ports. A Gambia-flagged bulk cruiser ignored U.S. forces during the incident, and its engine room was subsequently hit with a missile in the Gulf of Oman. It comes amid a fragile ceasefire with no word yet on a proposed extension between the U.S. and Iran. White House correspondent Selena Wang reports that President Donald Trump said he would make that decision yesterday.
2: Trump's demands are that Iran must reopen the Strait of Hormuz, agree to never develop a nuclear weapon. Iran says their nuclear program is not a part of these negotiations. Iran also demands the U.S. release $12 billion in frozen Iranian assets, but the president says no money will be exchanged until further notice.
1: The U.S. launched the blockade on April 17th in response to Iran effectively closing the strait after the war began with U.S. and Israel strikes on February 28th. This is the Canadian Press. In sports, Canada will play for the bronze medal at the Men's World Hockey Championship in Zurich after a 4-2 semifinal loss to Finland. Canada led 2-1 after the first period, but the Finns countered with three unanswered goals in the second. The Finns will play host Switzerland for the gold. Canada's Victoria Mboko fell in three sets to Madison Keys of the United States in a third-round women's singles match at the French Open. Meanwhile, Canada's women's rugby sevens team is into the semifinals of a World Championship Series tournament in Spain. Canada Japan 40-5 in a quarterfinal. The Canadians meet the U.S. in tomorrow's semifinal. Jalen Williams and A.J. Mitchell won't play for the Oklahoma City Thunder in tonight's Game 7 of the NBA Western Conference Final against the San Antonio Spurs because of injuries. The winner meets the New York Knicks for the NBA Championship. And Marina Mabry scored 18 points, and Kiki Rice had 17 for the Toronto Tempo in a 93-72 win over the visiting Seattle Storm in the WNBA. From the Canadian Press, I'm Don Mitchell.
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5: I'm grateful and happy for the good life available to me here. My Alberta is part of Canada, and hopefully it will be for a long time. Now, are those the words of a politician? No siree, Bob. Are they from someone with the Forever Canadian team? Nope. They are from Dan Duguay. And if you're thinking, well, who's Dan Duguay? Why do I know that name? You might know him more as Dan, the one-man band. You've probably seen him at Calgary Stampede. Maybe he played your wedding. Maybe he has been at your child's school. But here and now, he joins us live in studio to talk being a one-man band and how this one-man journey is also going to traverse the country singing the songs of Canada and telling the tales as well. For the first time, Dan, the one-man band, welcome to our show.
6: Good morning, Sarah.
5: This is quite the contraption because Dan the one-man band, first of all, in a full Canadian tuxedo, and I don't mean the jean kind. I mean, you are literally dressed head to toe in a suit designed in Canadian maple flags. The outfit is fantastic.
6: Thank you.
5: The wagon you come in is called the Canadian Bandwagon.
6: Canadan Bandwagon, yeah, that's right.
5: Canadan Bandwagon. Like, this is your vibe, and we're going to talk about your passion, your stance, your travels coming up. But to have a one-man band in the studio, we need to go back to the beginning. You were a musical child. At 2 years old, you showed the rumblings of someone who could grow up to be a one-man band. How does going from a two-year-old musical kid to a teenager with a guitar turn into a one-man band?
6: Well, I grew up in Ottawa, and I started playing guitar at a very early age. And Ottawa had a really vibrant street theater scene in the 90s. And I started playing my guitar out there on the street and collecting money in my case. And I

0: But I needed something else. I wanted to draw attention. I was always when you're in the entertainment business, you're always trying to set yourself apart. So I wasn't playing the typical songs you heard. I wasn't playing Neil Young and Bob Dylan. I was playing Madonna and things that people weren't expecting. And so the one-man band contraption was in that vein, thinking about that and thinking, how do I create more of a stir? And so I slowly pieced it together, and sure enough, I noticed right away as soon as I started doing this thing that it was gathering. I mean, we're talking about the 1990s, very different era. People had more time. People weren't on their phones. People weren't just recording everything. And so it really worked for me. People would come around the corner, and they'd see me doing my thing, making this racket, and I could get them to stop. And if I could get them to stop, chances are I could get them to drop some money in my hat. And I traveled around the world really with that for probably the first 10 years of my career. And then around 2000 or late 90s, early 2000, I had my wife and I had our first child, and I started thinking, well, maybe I need to go more legit, so to speak. And so then I started going to conventions and selling myself and selling this skill that I had developed on the street. And I've it's been 36 years, and aside from during the pandemic, I haven't had to have another job. I've been able to support myself, and obviously with my wife as well. We've been able to raise two children, and we've been living in Calgary since 1995, late 95, and I've just been riding along with that.
1: Now, some people in the past few weeks have found themselves having to say, you know what, I'm going to Canada up. I'm going to stand strong for Canada. This is not new to you. You've got a Canadian suit on. You have your wagon, the Canadan band wagon. If you go on your social media, there are videos from weeks, months, and years ago talking how much you love this country. You are proud Canadian. So this has stirred you into action, and now you say, I'm going to travel, I'm going to sing the songs of Canada, I'm going to tell the tales. It's interesting that this pressure of stay versus separate can fall on the shoulders of Dan the one-man band, showing every voice is important.
0: Right? I mean, for me, I've always, like I said, I grew up in Ottawa, so I was kind of in the heartbed of Canada. I grew up seeing the Royal Mounted Police or the musical ride, going to the Capitol, all that kind of stuff. And so I've always been very passionate about Canada, and I didn't necessarily consider myself an Albertan, even though I've been here for 30 years, but I just feel really pro-Canada. It started before all this stuff about separation, because Canada is a great country, and as I mentioned, I've traveled around the world. I've been to places, I've been to Africa, and I've been to South America, and I just see the I'm very grateful of what we have here, and I think it's mad to think about breaking that up.
1: So in your busy circuit, because you play fairs and Stampede and schools and conventions and weddings, you're also going to take time now to travel Canada, the one-man band, Canadan, and tell these stories, sing the songs. What is that going to be like for you performing, but also seeing this as a bit of a mission for you and your music as well?
0: Well, I think it's really interesting to think of this Albertan going to Saskatchewan, going to Manitoba, going to Ontario, Quebec, and telling the stories about Canada and singing the songs about Canada and saying, I don't know what you're hearing out here, but let me tell you that back in Alberta, there's a lot of people that are grateful for what we have. And I just want to spread that story. And let's face it, I mean, Canada has great culture that we sometimes overlook because as I like to say, we've had this bazooka of culture being pointed at us from the South for the last 80 years. And

0: And we've just absorbed it, and we've accepted it, and we know everything about it. Yet in our own cult, in the last year and a half, we've had to really look at ourselves and say, who are we? What is our story? And I'm just a one person, but I want to tell that story, and I want to be that part, and I want to stand up for what we have, and I want to say, I wear this suit with pride, mm-hmm. so to speak. You know, I want everybody to know that I am happy that I live in Canada. I feel very fortunate, if I can say that one more time.
1: Now let me just paint the picture here. We've got bells on the toes, kicking the drum, guitar in the hand, cymbals above, harmonica in the mouth, and somewhere there's a kazoo. So this is where we're at. This is the music. So we're going to hear a little. Ready? A one, a two. You take it away.
0: All right. Well, the interesting thing about this song, Sarah, is it's the greatest superhero song of all time, and it was recorded by Canadians back in 1967. Of course, I'm talking about the Spider-Man theme song.

0: Okay. There has never been more fun in the studio. Dan, the one-man band, who's going to be Canadan for this spring and summer.
1: I am Canadan.
0: As he travels across this country, spreading the stories of music. This is the perfect example. I bet no one knew the Spider-Man song has Canadian roots.
1: Right? That's what I'm talking about. That's what I'm talking about. All these things about Canada that people don't know about, like, I was disappointed last year. It was the 50th anniversary of the beaver being the national animal, and not a peep about that. You know, Saturday Night Live, 50th anniversary, all that stuff. The beaver, crickets.
0: It has been a pleasure meeting you.
1: Likewise, Sarah.
0: Thank you for bringing in the entire ensemble.
1: We're all glad to be here.
0: And we will check in with you again along your journey to see how this one-man tour is going.
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8: This is a conversation that we all think about when you see that your favorite restaurant has gone out of business, closed up. And you think, how could that be? How could they be gone? I just went there last year for my birthday. I thought they were doing really well. How could they not be part of the city anymore? I was reading a piece by Sherwood Park's Nathan Satinove, who is the owner and operator of Pasta Pantry. And he says, unpopular opinion, but hospitality owners aren't allowed to make a profit, and goes on to say, for every $100 a restaurant brings in, many keep $3 to $5. That shocked the pasta pants right off me, so I said, Nathan, let's talk about it. He joins us now. Welcome to our Calgary show, Nathan.
9: Hey, thank you very much for having me.
8: Let's talk about this unpopular opinion. Hospitality owners aren't allowed to make a profit. How is that so?
9: Well, we see it all the time in the restaurant industry. Guests come in and say, "Oh, it's just a bowl of soup. How can it be, you know, $19?" And there's a big misconception of the cost at the grocery store and making a plate of a pot of soup at home versus what goes into making a pot of soup in a restaurant.
8: Because it's not only all the ingredients, but it's the chef expertise, and then also your utilities, your rent, your salaries, all of those things are really in that soup.
9: Yeah, that's right. And, like, it's not the restaurant, or it's not the guest's problem to worry about the cost on the plate. It's the restaurant's job to present value in that bowl. But what really prompted me to write that post was I was at one of my favorite pho restaurants, and they had a sign on their front door saying, as of May 23rd, we are raising our prices by $3 on so-and-so items. And I'm thinking, like, she is so scared to raise her prices just to keep her doors open.
8: Mm.
9: And then later in my lunch, while I was enjoying a delicious bowl of pho, there was a guest complaining to her. And you just saw the life being sucked out of her, and my heart broke for her. Because you could just tell by looking around, like, she's trying to make ends meet. This is her livelihood.
8: Run us through these numbers.
9: And it's delicious soup.
8: Well, yes, I will always have a bowl of those noodles and broth and chicken any day of my life. I love it, too. Run it through these numbers, though, in this post on LinkedIn. You said for every $100 a restaurant brings in, many keep $3 to $5. Well-run ones may keep 10. And then the best of the best might keep 20. I don't think the average person knows that. I had no idea that's what you were keeping.
9: Yeah, restaurant margins are very, very thin. Like in a household, like family-run restaurant, to get that like 3 to 8%, especially for a restaurant operator that doesn't have a deep business knowledge, because the restaurant industry is two things. It's a restaurant and a business. There's people that make great food and have no clue how to run a business.
8: Mm. I also was told once that people are often deceived by restaurants because if they only go out for dinner on a Friday or Saturday night, they're not seeing the restaurants in the quieter days, in the quieter daytime hours. And so you get fooled by how busy some place is when there are many other quiet hours where you're serving many fewer people. And that has to add into it as well.
9: It definitely. And there's also the day segments where, like you're saying, the restaurants need people in them. But you just can't be that busy because there's so many choices. Like, you might give somebody the best experience ever. However, the next time they're coming to your restaurant, they're going to drive by 35 other restaurants. So we're in the day and age where it's not just about putting a good meal on a plate. We have to offer a very good experience.
8: So what do people need to do or know here then, Nathan? Is it about trying to go out more often to support local businesses, or when you do go out, just trying to be truly appreciative of that $19 bowl of soup because you're thinking, I can see the ingredients, but I don't see the ingredients. What do people who love to go out take away from this?
9: Yeah, it's a little of all of the above. Like, obviously, like, people can't afford to go out and eat every meal, but please do go support your local restaurant operators. They're putting their heart and souls into those dishes. And especially if you truly, genuinely love their food, go back and support them and tell your friends and family about them. Because again, there's so many choices. Places are popping up and leaving every day. And I really hate to see my favorite spots close just like you would.
8: And last question here, Nathan. If this is such a grind and it's such hard work and you have to pair food, you know what's coming, food and business, why do you do this?
9: I love hospitality. I love when people come in and take that first bite and you see the look on their face and then they just dig into their plate. I think of it as people coming into my home, and I love to host and I genuinely want to serve people when they come in.
8: If you are going to be in Sherwood Park this spring, this summer, booting around Pasta Pantry, Nathan Satinov, who wrote this really great piece on LinkedIn about, we love going out for dinner, but we don't actually understand what it means to go out for dinner. Have a fantastic day. I will come eat the pasta the next time I'm in Sherwood Park. Thank you for sharing your passion with us this morning, Nathan.
9: Yeah, thank you very much. And please do come visit us in Sherwood Park. Pasta Pantry, real food, real fresh, real fast. We make everything in-house from scratch.
8: Perfect. Love it. Thanks, Nathan.
9: Thank you very much. Bye for now.
8: How does a self-described proud Mexican-Canadian feel about our stay versus separate debate? Miguel Cortinez is president of Innova International Corporation, which works on trade and investment opportunities for Canadian companies interested in Latin America. Also founder and president of Casa Mexico in Alberta Foundation, which works to give us a better understanding of Mexico. And Miguel joins us now. Welcome to our show for the first time, Miguel.
10: Hey, good morning. How are you?
8: You have lived here

0: for 25 years. So share how your unique perspective is giving you your place in this debate right now.
1: Well, yeah, I almost 25 years. I arrived here in 2002 with all my family, and we found since we, I'm in love with Calgary. I have been working very hard in this province for many, many years, and I know that Alberta is very proud of Albertans. We are very proud of our province and all the beauty that we have. But definitely, I think we are stronger in Canada. We are Canadians first. I think for me, it's, I compare always when I said I also Mexican, right? Mexican Canadian, but mm-hmm. I don't say I'm a Mexico City guy, and Mexico City is bigger, or Guadalajara is bigger than Mexico. I think this is the case here. Alberta is a great province. We have a lot of strengths here, or energy sector, or agriculture, all the entrepreneurship that is here in our great city and a great province. But we are Canadians, and I feel very proud of being Canadian. And I think we need to focus and build a stronger Canada for everyone. So.
0: Let me ask you this, Miguel. You said in a post you had about supporting the stay side and being proud Canadians. You said, "Vive la Canada." So from being Mexican and Canadian together, what role do you think immigrant voices, new voices, have in this sphere right now? What is that onus on people like you to say, I also want to share where I'm at?
1: Well, in the work that I do for many years, I am a community builder. I work a lot with the communities, with business communities, with artist communities, with entrepreneurs, and I see a lot of talent. We have a lot of talent in our communities. In my own community, people from Latin America, from Mexico, but also from different countries with different talent. I know people with talents in technology, in business, in trade probably as well. And I think here in Canada we are very blessed to have all this richness of people. That also right now we need a lot of. I'm going to put an example. We need to diversify our economy. We need to find new markets. And I think the immigrant population that is already here, that is very connected with Canada, with Alberta, but also very connected in their own countries, I think it's a great advantage for Canada to find alternative markets. This is just one example, but there is a lot of talent.
0: Thank you for joining us, and enjoy some sunshine today as well, Miguel.
1: Thank you very much for the opportunity, and have a great day. Bye-bye.
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0: Should Alberta A, remain a province of Canada, or B, should the government of Alberta commence the legal process required under the Canadian Constitution to hold a binding provincial referendum on whether or not Alberta should separate from Canada? That's the question we're getting October 19th on a referendum. It is not a question that Jeffrey Rath likes, and so he's here to talk about it. One of the strongest voices and proponents of separation, also with the Alberta Prosperity Project. Welcome back to the show, Jeff.
6: Hey, thanks for having me on again, Sarah.
0: Okay, let's talk about this. You got a question on separation, but it's not a question you wanted, and it's not the question you like.
6: Well, there should be option C, or C, should Danielle Smith resign or be removed from office as leader after looking every Albertan in the eye and lying through her teeth? That's the real issue here. On Thursday night, Danielle lied to the entire province when she said that she couldn't ask Mitch Sylvester's question or Thomas Lukasik's question because the court said that she couldn't. She knows that that's a lie. Both Justice Feasby and Justice Leonard in their decisions said that Danielle Smith had the authority and the jurisdiction under Section 1 of the Referendum Act to call that question, to call a binary yes-no question. Instead, we hear that she has promised Mark Carney that there would not be a referendum this year on independence in Alberta, so this is what she's done to keep that promise. And of course, in doing that, she has stabbed 301,620 UCP voting Albertans in the back, even worse than she did when she crossed the floor from the Wild Rose, by putting forward this stupid non-question referendum to have a referendum that has infuriated people across the province. I'm not the only one that feels this way. Mitch Sylvester, of course, the leader of our movement, is on public record now saying that he is privately organizing and quietly organizing constituency associations across the province to remove Danielle Smith as leader of the UCP because she has lied to us for the last time.
0: But he's not quietly doing it if you and I are talking about it on QR Calgary anymore, Jeff.
6: Well, there you go.
0: Okay,
6: It's Alberta's worst kept secret. Let's put it that way.
0: Well, but play devil's advocate with me here. So there is a question, though, on separation. So if the vast majority of people vote for B, which is to pursue this in a different referendum, aren't you still getting your wish, but just in a delayed response?
6: Well, but Danielle's lied to us so many times. Why would we believe her this time?

0: She also told us that if we busted our asses and went out, you know, through one of the most brutal winters on record and got, you know, 178,000 signatures, that we would have a our question would be on the ballot. We got 301,620 signatures. She was served with a statutory declaration attesting to the number. Every one of those signatures was verified by photo ID, by licensed canvassers who have badge numbers. Every page that was signed had a serial number on it, was witnessed by other canvassers. You know, we have no doubt that those signatures are, you know, would be verified. In fact, we're going to be in court on the 18th of June seeking a stay of Justice Leonard's decision so that the count can take place and that number can be certified, and then Danielle will be without any excuses. So we are of the view that it's not final that that's going to be the question, her silly referendum to have a referendum question, right? We're still trying to get a proper constitutional question on the ballot, and failing that, we're going to be working to remove Danielle Smith as Premier of Alberta and replace her with an interim leader that will exercise jurisdiction to call a proper question under Section 1 of the Referendum Act, because a lot of us are sick and tired of being lied to and stabbed in the back by a premier who has no respect for her own party members, a recent poll, of which a recent poll has demonstrated a supermajority of which gave her independence.
1: Now, hold on a minute. This interim leader, do we know names? Are you putting forth ideas?
0: No, there has to be a leadership, right? That's the great thing about it. Right?
1: Do you have people who are interested who have already said, Jeff Rath, I'm here, give me a chance?
0: No. I'm never going to run. Mitch might run. You know, Keith Wilson will probably run. There's lots of people out there that are qualified to take the job, right? So it's going to be a very interesting summer, and I don't think it's going to be a very comfortable summer for Danielle Smith, because people are sick and tired of her looking us in the eye and lying to us, right? And there's a long history of this within the party. That 93% approval she got, I helped whip votes on that, because she promised us if we all voted to approve her leadership, she would amend the Bill of Rights to entrench and enshrine property rights properly in the Bill of Rights. She lied about that, right? She lied about giving us a referendum question. Every time we turn around, she promises a provincial firearms license so that our guns wouldn't be taken away by Carney in the fall. She lied about that. Every time we turn around, Danielle looks us in the eye and lies to us, and we are fed up with it.
1: Okay, now listen, we have about a minute left, but I want to backtrack to something you said. You said you're going to be before the courts again June 18th, and it is possible that you could actually get another referendum question on separation in place by October 19th.
0: Absolutely. And if we remove Danielle Smith and bring in an interim leader, we can get rid of all of those stupid referendum questions of hers and replace them with one single question. Do you agree that Alberta should cease to be part of Canada to become an independent state, which is clearly what 301,620 Albertans want. And, you know, and quite frankly, you know, 400,000 people that signed the Lukasik petition also wanted, because they all wanted a binary question, yes or no, on the question of whether Alberta remains in Canada. And Danielle stabbed every one of those people in the back.
1: So what I want to do, Jeff, is there are so many conversations to be had between now and October 19th. I want you to keep finding some 7 minutes in your schedule with us, and we'll keep exploring this together. Thank you for being on the show.
0: Well, thanks for having me, Sarah. I appreciate it.
1: A BAMF.
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0: Joining us to discuss, Austin Thompson, an analyst at the Fraser Institute, new piece in the Calgary Herald titled, City Council Should Scrap the Free Fare Zone in the Downtown. Welcome to the show, Austin.
9: Thanks for having me on.
0: So many people have said the Free Fare Zone, critical to the downtown business community for conferences, for events. It adds some dynamic opportunities for money in the downtown. And you don't see it that way.
9: Yeah, frankly, I don't buy that argument. You know, most businesses in Calgary, most events, most conferences, don't benefit from free C-Train rides for their attenders, their shoppers, their employees. Basically, the rest of the Calgary economy gets by when people are asked to pay their own way for transportation. And I don't think there's a good argument to make that those specific downtown stops need to be free.
0: One of the other critiques of this is the dollar value has been put on it as $5 million. If we start to charge people, that would bring in $5 million. But some, including the mayor, have said, that's just a drop in the bucket. It's not worth it. What do you make of the money we could have, the money we're losing? Where's your brain at?
9: We should be careful with that $5 million estimate. What the city has done is it said, well, we polled people and asked them, if you had to pay for a free fare zone ticket, would you? And of course, when you ask a question like that in the abstract, many people are inclined to say, no, I'd never pay for that. But the reality is that if the free fare zone had a cost, many people would decide, you know, actually, this train ride is worth, for example, $4 to me. It's convenient. It's better than taking the car. So that revenue figure may be somewhat understated. In addition, I think it's important that Calgarians recognize that fares across Calgary Transit are actually only paying for a small portion of the ongoing cost of the transit system. So last year, fares across the system only covered about a third of the operating cost of Calgary Transit. And so what that means is that when people are paying a fare for a bus or a train ride, they're still relying on a subsidy from other taxpayers. And that subsidy is even greater when the fare is charged as $0, as it is in the free fare zone.
0: And that is the great question, right? Which people have been studying for years and decades, which is how to make transit, public transit, more funded, more covered by ridership and not relying on taxpayers, because right now there is no solution.

0: into it in any city in this country.
1: That's right. You know, and I think that's a principle we should all keep in mind, is that the person who benefits the most from a transit ride is the person who takes that ride. It's fair to ask that person to pay, you know, at least a substantial share of the cost of the service that they're using. And we know just conceptually that rides downtown are not free to provide. So when we charge the price of zero, we're not asking people to pay their own way for a service that they're benefiting from. I don't think that's good for those riders, and I don't think it's good for the transit system.
0: Now, one of the interesting discussion points, though, on getting rid of the free fare zone. The issue with our transit is always safety. And Mayor Jeremy Farkas has said, if the fare is free and people can ride for free, you instantly have more eyes, more people, more bodies on that C train. And that just provides better safety, better community. So you take away the free fare zone and people are going to potentially be less safe.
1: So I'm not a public safety expert, but I don't really buy that argument. You know, I'm a longtime transit user. I've felt unsafe on a downtown C train, even when there are many other passengers on that train. What I would like to see is perhaps more enforcement. And I think the administration's analysis suggested that there may be some benefit to simplifying the rule for transit officers to say, you know, you don't have to assess who's being disruptive or not. You don't have to make these more difficult calculations. All you need to ask is, you know, do you have a paid fare or not? That seems like a simple rule. It seems like it may have some benefits. But I think it would be worth getting rid of the free fare zone, regardless of this public safety argument. I think there is a compelling case to be made that Calgary Transit would have a more sustainable source of funding, and that users would make better decisions about when to ride the train if we charged a fare that better reflected the cost of providing the service.
0: One of the other things I kind of love in this piece in the Herald, Austin, is you also point out that maybe our health would actually be better for it, because you say a Calgarian who might otherwise walk a few downtown blocks may hop on the C train simply because it's free. There's something to that about getting your walk on instead of taking the C train if it does inspire some healthier steps.
1: That's right. And, you know, for different people, this might look like something different. You know, if the free fare zone is not free, it might look like some people choosing to walk, choosing to Uber, choosing to delay a visit to a downtown business and maybe visit some other Calgary business. That obviously will raise some anxiety for, you know, maybe some of those businesses that have a model that's predicated on being right beside the free fare zone. But it's not necessarily a loss for the city. You know, anyone who may choose to walk down a different downtown road instead of taking the free fare zone is also, you know, by the mayor's own argument, making that road safer and helping those businesses. And so we just need to be careful that we don't look at a potential shift in activity from one place to another and think, well, that's a loss. Well, one person's loss is very often another's gain.
0: I do like that idea that if you're walking, you might turn a corner, traipse along and say, wait, I've never seen that coffee shop, that restaurant, that little boutique store before, wander in, and all of a sudden a different downtown business has some money, new clientele they've never had before. I actually hadn't thought of that, Austin.
1: Yeah, you know, and that's just right. I think the free fare zone, you know, it might encourage a certain officer in a certain building to say, well, I'm going to go to lunch at a place that's down the C train line. If suddenly that you know, that trip takes $4, they might say, you know, actually, you know, that lunch place is great, but I don't know if I want to spend $4 today. I'm going to do a different lunch place down the street. Again, that could be a loss for that one business. It's not a loss for business in general. And this is how the rest of the city operates. You know, no other businesses get free transportation for their customers.
0: To hear more on the scrap it side, because City Council could vote today on ending the free fare zone. And keep in mind, really nothing is actually free in life, but it's a catchy title. New piece in the Calgary Herald. City Council should scrap the free fare zone. Written by Austin Thompson, who is an analyst at the Fraser Institute. Thanks so much for your time today, Austin.
1: Thanks for having me.
0: We spoke with a pasta owner and operator. His name was Nathan Santanove. He runs Pasta Pantry in Sherwood Park. And he said something wild that I wanted to chat with him about. And that was, for most restaurants, every $100 you spend, the restaurant gets $3 to $5. He said the really good ones get more, but some are getting $3 to $5 off $100. And that number I find so hard to digest and figure out how they make, they

0: make a go of things. So from our perspective on it, we're joined by our expert, our friend chef Xavier Lacaze of XL Cuisine. Welcome back to the show, chef.
1: Good morning, Sarah.
0: Let's talk about this number that Nathan Santanov says is true of his place. That for small restaurants, the $100 you spend, they might be making $3 to $5 off that.
1: Yes, it's sad, but it is accurate. I think in 2025, the average net profit for a restaurant, average restaurant, is $3 to $5 per $100, 3 to 5%. So, yes, it is a reality. More as your guest from yesterday mentioned, for a smaller restaurant, because the bigger or the more restaurants you have, the better, I would say, leverage you have on procurement and buying a product at a cheaper price. But a small independent guy will not make more than 5% in profit on average, which is, if you think about it, Sarah, there's not many industries out there that would sound so attractive if you were to tell them, like, hey, you're going to open something and make 5% profit. It's one of the lowest, I would say, of all industries.
0: So what has to happen here, chef? I'm assuming incredibly quick, high turnover happens. And then where do you make more money? On the alcohol? How do you make this a go?
1: Yes, so you can make more money. The alcohol is one of them. It's usually where they try to make a bit of a bigger profit because there's no labor associated to it. It's just a ready-served product. But then it's just tightening your margin. It's engineering menus in a way that still show value, but maybe don't have as much product or have them laid out a different way. I think no matter where, there's no real, because of the current cost of labor and product, there's no real ways to get more profit. I think it's a matter of being small with it and keeping those guys busy, because the bigger guys will make 10 to 20% profits. Those smaller guys, if we don't go and visit them more often, those 5% won't just keep them motivated for the next 10 years.
0: I can't even imagine the hours, the sweat, the tears, the recipe that has to go into it. And then I spend $100 and you're making $3 off me. It honestly seems impossible as a success industry, truthfully.
1: It is hard. That's why it's known as a labor of love. It's an industry of passion more than an industry of high profits. But again, I mean, if you wanting to become successful and profitable in this industry, unless you have multiple locations, multiple restaurants that can multiply those 3-5% by 3-5 location, it is very hard. That's why we see the average restaurant in Calgary, in Alberta, I would say, not living more than 4 or 5 years, because after 5 years, people just burn out.
0: Chef Xavier Lacaze of XL Cuisine joins us on Tuesday to talk the food and the fun. Thanks so much, chef.
1: Thank you, Sarah.
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9: Tonight, the plea from authorities for people to stay safe as the threat from flooding looms across parts of Alberta and BC. And four people are dead, including two young children, after a crash in central Alberta.
10: The rain is coming. But how much will we see? How long will it last? When will it get here? All the answers on the way.
9: Breaking news tonight. A Calgary court has found two men guilty of second-degree murder in a 2024 Rocky View County roadside shooting. Arthur Penner and Elijah Strawberry both pleaded not guilty to the murder of Colin Huff in August of 2024. The father of three was shot three times and ripped from his county work truck and left to die on a road east of Calgary. The two men were also found guilty of robbing Huff and another man, Matt Andres, who was shot but survived. Second-degree murder charge carries a life sentence with no potential for parole for at least 10 years, but this could be longer depending on recommendations from the jury. We will have more reaction to the verdict on Global News at 11.
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9: Authorities from southern Alberta to southeast BC remain on alert tonight as they prepare for potential flooding, landslides, and washouts with heavy rainfall on its way. As officials urge people to stay away from waterways, they aren't expecting to see a repeat of the conditions that caused the devastating Calgary floods in 2013. Jordan Prentice has more.
12: As water levels continue to rise across southern Alberta, officials are keeping a close eye, and they're asking the public to steer clear.
8: We want to keep people off and away from the water, not just off of the water in rafts or boats or whatever, but also people who are on the banks of the river or near the edge of the water.
13: There's no need to be in the river. There's no need to get really close to it. You can see how fast and high the river is moving from, you know, a few feet away.
12: Even though this kayaker is choosing not to heed the advisory, he says he's doing so at his own risk.
14: I don't think you can expect anybody to come to your rescue on a day like this.